0: seems pretty hapless.
1: Yeah, they're just objectively a bad team right now. Mm-hmm. It doesn't mean they can't. They're going to win games, and maybe they do win tonight. It won't be the end of the world, but it'll be more disappointing than I think it otherwise would. And then you got the Blue Jays, who always invade the stadium. You got just a million Blue Jays. It's always hard to tell. Are there more Mariner fans here or more Blue Jays fans? I don't know if that'll be the same this year. You know, obviously these two battled last year, and the Blue Jays found their way into the World Series, so there's a little, maybe some leftover heat from that. But the Blue Jays are not playing like defending AL champs. Mm-hmm. They've lost 7 of 10. They're in third place in their division. They're 41-46. They've scored second fewest runs in that division. The Boston Red Sox, sorry, Ian, have scored the fewest runs in that division, followed by the Toronto Blue Jays, who we talked about specifically with Vlad Guerrero, who's got 4 home runs on the season.
0: Yeah, that's odd, man. Yeah, Clement looks good. You know, he's got a great average, but man, they've lost what, they're 3-3. How did I say that the other day? They've lost seven out of three games.
1: They've won 6 of 4.
0: They're 3-7 their last 10 games, including a 4-game sweep to the Rangers. They were swept by the Rangers, which is not good. That's where they're making their run. We could have used a little help there, Blue Jays.
1: Yeah.
0: But yeah, no, the fans are always nice. Isn't there something about how they get in the beer line more often because the
1: beer's the alcohol, weaker or something?
0: Yeah, alcohol percentage is lower here.
1: That's true, right? The beers in Canada are stronger, or that was always.
2: Yes. Well, that, and they can also drink at 19 out there, so they just did.
1: Is it still 19?
2: Yes. I had some college teammates that hated coming down here because they were 19 and could drink in Canada, and when they came here, they couldn't.
0: You know, my senior year at Wooster High School, we took a trip to Idaho to play in a tournament. And back then, Idaho's drinking age was 19. Mm. So we just went into the bars and nobody carded us or anything. And because we looked like
1: were you like, we should drink as much as we can before they figure us out. Start pounding, guys.
0: Oh, man. Yeah. But yeah, so I mean, and they're nice. They're nice fans.
1: Yeah.
0: But yeah, their team.
1: Although I bring this up every year, the one time I was sat at a table, there are all the cops that are there in the building at T-Mobile. They were eating lunch in the old media lunchroom. They were all sitting there, and I remember talking to one of them going, yeah, and I think it might have been when the Red Sox were in town. I'm like, oh, are these the series you dread, all these Red Sox fans or maybe Yankee fans, you know, when the building packs out with the opposing fans? They're like, no, it's the Blue Jays.
0: Yeah.
1: They said that's when they have, at least back then, that's in a few years ago, but they were like, that's when we have more fights, that's when we have more issues. Maybe it's drinking too much. They're trying to overcompensate for the weakness of American beer, I guess, or something. I don't know.
0: Right.
1: But yeah, it's weird to look at this team and see what they've done and their star that they, you know, who's the cornerstone of their franchise, his power numbers are just, he's slugging .350 for the year, Vlad Guerrero. 4 wow. home runs, 34 runs driven in. He's hitting .267 with a .348 on base.
0: Well, that's kind of reminds you of Julio's numbers right now in this month. This is for the season, but
1: except Julio's got 10 more home runs than him. He's got 14.
0: Yeah. But yeah, I mean, his on base percentage is what, 2 points shy of his slug?
1: Yeah.
0: It's just odd.
1: I mean, you look at Guerrero, this is a guy who's hit 48 home runs in a season, 30, 32. I mean, he's a home run hitter.
0: Yeah.
1: he's at 48 and 32 and 30, and he's at 4 right now, beyond the halfway point.
0: Yeah. But I mean, I just think it's all about the Mariners. This team wants to be better. And they just can't. They can't find it. In the meantime, we've got really good pitching, which, you know, we're proud of, but like somebody texted in, we didn't have anybody in the top 25 in the story we did earlier. And somebody said, yeah, we have 5 number 2 pitchers, basically. So, yeah, I mean, everybody's kind of struggled for a period of time, but I don't know. To me, it's just all about, you know, the two young guys, CO2, those guys got to keep doing what they're doing. But, you know, I think for Julio, he's got a slug. And then hopefully Cal finds his way. I mean, those are two huge assets that, you know, and then a lot of times you look at the teams that come in, there's like two guys that are like they're heroes that, you know, slug and hit home runs, RBI, whole thing. And then that

0: that's really what you got, except they're underperforming right now. You know, and it's funny that I'm trying to remember, was it Churchill that was talking about how, instead of talking about Cal, he was talking about Julio.
1: Mm-hmm.
0: And, you know, somebody texted in like, he's having a great year. Well, he's having a good year compared to how he has started.
2: Yeah, historically, starts getting warm or hot after the All-Star break.
0: Right.
2: And hopefully that's true, because then that'll build upon what he did. It is his best start, whether it feels like he's red hot or not. I mean, he's got a 7-game hit streak right now. Had 3 hits in their last game, so he's getting on base. He's hitting the ball. He's just not doing damage. They're singles.
0: Yeah.
2: So you know, it feels weird to get on him too much, because you're like, the guy's hitting the ball. I mean, 3 for 5, okay. You know, and not all of them are going to leave the yard, but you would like to see him, you know, work a double in here, maybe even a triple one day, a home run here and there. It's just going from 10 home runs in May to 2 in June. You're like, where'd all the pop go?
0: Well, and that's the same story with Vlad, right? Guerrero, because, you know, his on-base percentage is 2 points lower than his slug, and it's the same thing for Julio. 325 slug, or I'm sorry, on-base, and then 327 slug. So, yeah, just need some more home runs. But, you know, he's doing better than Vlad Guerrero. I mean, he's got 14 home runs.
2: Yeah.
0: I still can't believe it. Is it, did you say 5?
2: 4.
0: 4 for Vlad?
2: 4.
0: Amazing.
2: Yeah, Tatis has 5 now, because he hit 2 in one game the other night. He was sitting on 3 for the bulk of this season. Fernando Tatis, another guy who's hit home runs in the 40s before. And so he's worked his total up to 5. So mm-hmm. It's weird to see guys who are, you know, known as power hitters to a certain extent, certainly with Vlad, and Tatis is showing that as well, to see where they're at. I mean, and Tatis, another guy who's hitting for average. It's not like, hey, man, this guy's in the tank hitting 205 and he's got no home runs. He's hitting 280 with a 342 on base. His slug is 378. He's got 5 home runs and 33 runs driven in, and he was sitting on 3 forever.
0: Ben in Lake Forest Park said he thinks that maybe Vlad Guerrero Jr. is sandbagging so he can be traded.
2: I think, didn't they just ink him to a big deal? Yeah. Big extension, I think. I can't remember. But, yeah, it's weird. It's weird to see.
0: Yeah, he's somebody that made fun of me for saying waste wheeler. So, maybe we don't.
2: So you don't take him seriously.
0: He also said that I don't know that gravy is a side dish. So, yeah, we'll discount his comments.
2: He went down a few notches. Yeah, I mean, it's just, if you're a Blue Jays fan, your team was in the World Series. It was looking like you were going to take it from the Dodgers, and they ultimately did not, obviously, but, I mean, they were right there. You had to come into this season. I don't know how they felt about their offseason moves, if they felt like they got better or what they were thinking, but I can't imagine any Blue Jay fan out there, most people in baseball, expected them to be under 500 for a majority of the year and trailing the Rays and the Yankees.
0: Yeah. Boy, this is cold. 206 says, Cal is basically hitting like Leo Rivas.
2: They're not wrong.
0: Yeah. It's still cold-blooded.
2: It's cold, and you expect that to change any day. I mean, I've got faith he's going to get it figured out. But while it's happening, it's not good. And here, the other part about Cal is the injury certainly has been a big deal, right? That had a big impact. But I think it gets used to explain his entire season.
0: Yeah.
2: And he got hurt in that article I sent you, they just to verify that he got hurt May 1st.
0: Mm-hmm.
2: Continued to play for a while after that, played through the 13th, and then that's when they said, hey, we got to shut this down.
0: Yeah.
2: But that doesn't explain his April,
0: right,
2: where he hit 202.
0: Yeah, you know? That was the 0-for-38 streak was involved there, right?
2: But
0: I don't know, after reading that article with all of the charts and the graphs and everything, did it make you, because it's like, okay, his timing is just a little bit off.
2: It just sort of reinforced what I felt like we already saw. You saw him chasing it. That was obvious. I'm seeing him swinging at pitches up around his eyes, missing balls that look like they're center cut. He's not quite there, you know. So we're all seeing it. It just went a long way into describing it and giving you graphs and charts. And, you know, if you're into it, it's a good read. It's long. But if you're looking for an explanation as to what is happening with Cal Raleigh at the plate, check it out on MLB.com. It was a fairly long article about his struggles and what's going on there.
0: Brady and I were talking about this before the show, that like the Mariners have all this and probably much better.
1: They have all this data. They have even more data because they could see him just through practices too. It's like, how are you doing in your simulated at bats? Like, is there anything that you're not translating from here into the game? And then also with the in-game stats, it's like, well, why is that? Are you keep chasing this high fastball? You used to slug that last year, but now he's chasing way too high above the zone, which I think is skewing the stats a little bit.
2: Yeah, his swings out of the zone are up. His bat speed, they said, is relatively the same, just a tick slower, but they made it sound like it was negligible in that article, that that's not what's going on. It's more about his pitch selection, if you will. And, right. You know, you get it, right? Here's a guy that comes in with a ton of expectation, and his season gets off to a poor start. You want to blame it on the WBC, what have you? Okay, he struggled out of the gates. So you could see, even if he's not, you know, literally sitting there thinking, I got to do something. That's got to be building in the back of his head. I got to come through for my team here. It's not happening. Then he gets hurt, tries to play through it, has to sit down finally, was mashing in AAA. I thought, oh, he's on. I mean, yeah. not saying it's the equivalent by any stretch to the major leagues, but felt like every time we saw an update, he's hitting a home run in AAA. And so you thought, okay, that timing's looking good, and it just hasn't really been there. Yeah. So hopefully it starts tonight. Hopefully tonight is when it starts. All right, are we ready for Bean Text?
1: We're ready to go.
2: Let's do it.
0: You got a bunch from Adam Ray there, right?
2: Yeah, I don't know where he's at, but he sent in a whole bunch.
1: You want to lead off with him?
0: Here we go. How about this one? 509, don't make fun of me for being high. How else could I stand to listen to your show?
2: That's good.
1: It's a fair point.
0: That's a good one.
1: It's like 360. Hey, Bob, why do you hate everything?
2: Is soccer everything?
1: Yeah. To majority of the world? Yes.
2: All right. If soccer represents everything, then I do hate everything.
0: Yeah. Brenda, is it? Or Linda?
2: Brenda. I thought it was Wendy.
0: Wendy. That's right. She said, Seattle sports, all things Seattle sports, unless we don't like it.
2: Okay.
0: All right. Take that, Linda.
2: I saw some other people warning us, you better not talk soccer. Fred and Birch Bay, always thought you guys would be great harmonica players. You suck and blow all day long.
1: Ah, good one. All right, from the 564, I'm in rush hour traffic. I have the radio on the Wyman and Bob show trying to stay awake. Someone may want to pray for me.
2: Like the 360. Dave's contributions to the show this week consisted of 9 grunts, 4 sighs, 2, and 5 5 stories we've heard a dozen times. Dave deserves an attaboy cookie.
0: That's ridiculous. I said, at least 15 times. You're way off.
1: 15 times to the United States men's national team.
0: Yeah. What is it again? USNTN?
1: Sure. We'll go with that.
0: Yeah, let's go with that. There's national in there. There's team in there.
2: That's what threw me off. Adam sent us, here's one from his wife. Says, Adam looks like, actually, I don't know what he looks like. Every day he's a new character. I don't know who the father of my child is.
1: Wow.
2: He's got his new Netflix special where he's a different character in each episode.
0: How many characters are there? Is there like 8?
2: He's got some I hadn't seen before. I think there's more than 8.
0: Yeah.
2: I don't. All the episodes aren't out yet. I think the new ones come out tonight. Or no, Friday. Tomorrow.
1: Okay. Is there a chance he could do an episode as Lefko?
2: I'm sure he could. The problem is, nationally, nobody would know who the hell he was supposed to be.
1: Just do it as like an extended version, end of the season.
0: Hey, speaking of that person, the 360 says, I sure miss Lefko. That is
1: no,
0: cold.
1: No, you don't.
0: That
1: I
0: is
1: already
0: cold.
1: Know you're... Give him the polygraph now. No, you don't. From the 206, if I didn't want to hear uneducated sports opinions, I would turn your show off completely.
2: Ah, all right. Another one from Adam. Lefko has the body of a guy who smells his feet for good luck.
1: Who thinks of that? His mind works in interesting ways.
0: What is going on in there, man?
2: He's going after other people outside of the show, too. Brock has the head of a guy whose father for sure did magic. Trevor Gooby has the face of a guy who yelps about the quality of bow ties. He wears a bow tie. He's not 11.
1: Got one from the 360. Isn't this a sports talk station? If I wanted to hear soccer talk, I would tune into the Lifetime channel, and they spelled tune T-O-O-N.
2: Oh, all right.
0: Well, that had to have been voice to text. We'll give him a break there.
2: Bob has the voice of a guy who does an Italian accent when he orders pizza from Domino's.
1: Well, you recently went to Europe. You have your best Italian impression.
2: Yeah, when I call Domino's. I like a piece of pie, please. Yeah.
0: Prego.
2: Right?
0: Isn't that the word you use?
2: Yeah, prego, prego. Prego. Yeah, and then Morosi told me a bunch I can't repeat because the R's are too hard. Salk has the face of a guy who gets paid to tell kids Santa isn't coming this year.
1: From the 425, hey Dave, I agree soccer's mostly a snooze, so it's okay if you fall back to your usual inane NFL football analogies trying to talk soccer.
0: Okay. Yeah, if we can just compare everything to football, that'd be just fine. And I'm talking about the real football, not the fake football.
2: Yeah. And it is fake. You can't call it.
0: Listening to Wyman and Bob is like watching a 3-yard run on 3rd and 14.
1: We were good at converting some of those this year.
0: Yeah. They stuck with the run.
2: That's good. Let's see. You think soccer has a lot of flops? Try listening to this stupid show. Lefko sucks.
1: Finally, an honest message.
2: Let's see. There's another one here from Adam. Stacy has the face of a girl who out karaoke's the bride at her own wedding.
1: From the 206 Joe in Bellevue, Charlie Furbush's failed starter t-shirt made me want to buy one for you two. Would you prefer failed musician, failed kung fuer, failed footballer, failed plant placer, failed cup picker upper, or failed soccer analyst?
0: Failed soccer analyst.
2: Yeah.
0: Failed plant picker upper.
1: It was failed cup picker upper.
0: Okay, this isn't really that funny. It's just too true. Bob has the face of a guy who washes his hands after shaking hands. Well, of course he does.
2: Yeah, because it's true.
0: I don't know where his hands have been. You like the fist bump, right?
2: Yeah, I'll do. Yeah. I prefer that. But you know,
0: what about shaking hands at a urinal?
2: That's a no-go, Dave.
0: That's one of the funniest stories I think I've heard, where the guy's like, oh yeah, you got the whole germophobia thing. It's like, no.
2: Yeah, that's not it. That's not the whole problem here.
0: No.
2: Oh, yeah. Good times in men's bathrooms. That's great. That sounded really awful the way that came out.
1: That's our new promo, actually.
2: Let's see. Matt Nelson has the face of a guy who asked Charlie Furbush weekly if he wants to start a band called Falcon Balcony. It's an Adam one.
0: That's pretty odd.
2: And he said he's just back from Vegas, interviewed the new kids on the block for his new Netflix show as his girl character, Kelly. He's got a new girl character that just popped up on Instagram.
0: Oh, no kidding.
2: Yeah, he must have developed a bunch of these for this Netflix show.
0: Can't keep up with him.
2: I know.
0: The weirdest one is, what's the coach's name again? For some reason, I'm blanking
2: on it. Coach Donnelly.
0: Donnelly.
2: That's my favorite.
0: That one was so odd because I didn't really know. I wasn't entirely sure that was Adam.
2: I know, that's his best character.
0: That's really good.
2: So good. And I think there's going to be an episode, I don't know if it comes out this week, but where he's interviewing John Schneider and Mike McDonald as Coach Donnelly.
0: Oh, good.
2: So I can't wait to see that.
0: Yeah.
2: Because
0: that's coming out?
2: Yeah.
0: Okay.
2: I don't know when. It's part of this series of shows, though. It's very, very good. Very good. I just love that he said that. He took a deep breath. He's like, you ever just take a deep breath and think, that's going to be it?
0: What did he say to me? It was like,
2: he said, are you awake over there?
0: Something like that.
2: Are you even awake? Anything else there?
1: No, the Morans are already stoned, high, drunk, doing whatever the heck they want to do on the 4th of July. Or, sorry, Pioneer Day.
2: Pioneer Day. Okay. And by the way, Adam says, new episode tonight at midnight on Netflix. So check that out. All right, that's going to do it for us. I want to thank our guests today, Mike Cameron and Jason Churchill. So if you guys missed any of that conversation, any of those conversations, any part of the show, go to the podcast page at seattlesports.com. You'll find it right there. Have a great weekend, everybody. We'll talk to you on Monday with Wyman and Bob.
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4: Can we please stop crowning the Rams already? 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They upgraded to Myles Garrett. They lost a guy in Jared Verse, who was also a very good player.
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0: 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Mariners baseball is on.
2: Swung on and blasted. Right field. It is gone.
0: The Seattle Mariners pregame show is brought to you by Muckleshoot Casino Resort, the Chevy Silverado, and by Serta Pro Painters.
2: Holy smokes, what a catch by JP. High in the air, brings it down.
0: Now, live to the ballpark, where the countdown to first pitch is on.
3: A rare mid-series off day was a productive one for the Mariners. They have moved back into a tie for first and have a chance to sweep the Angels tonight. Mike Lefko with you here in the Western Washington Toyota broadcast booth, getting you set for a 6:40 first pitch. This is the Muckleshoot Casino Resort pregame show, and it's Bryce Miller on the mound for the Mariners. And this will actually be his first home start this season that isn't part of the piggyback setup. Miller has been terrific at home this season, allowing only one run in 15 and two-thirds innings. All right, he's been extremely good on the road as well. Now, overall, Bryce Miller has a 10.8 strikeout-to-walk ratio. That's the best mark in baseball. And he has career highs in a ton of categories. Whiff rate, chase rate, strikeout rate, 33% right now. That's well above his prior best of 24%. Back in 2024, his hard hit rate is extremely low, which is good when you're talking about hard hit rate. 27.9, that's among the top 3% of all pitchers. So no one has been able to hit him well this season, especially when it comes to his splitter and then his arsenal of secondary pitches. Now, on the other side, it's going to be rookie Walbert Urania. He'll be tasked with stopping the Mariners' 8-game home win streak against this Angels team. Now, Urania made the opening day roster, and he made his MLB debut as a reliever on opening day. And it's been quite an adventurous season so far for him. He had an outing where 6 unearned runs were scored on him, then put up a 1.64 ERA in 6 starts in May. But last time out, he took a perfect game through 4 innings against the A's, walked the first 2 batters of the 5th, and then allowed 6 straight singles before 7 runs were officially on his ledger. That was back on June 26th. So that's what Urania comes into, 4 1/3 innings, his last time out, and pitching for the first time here at T-Mobile Park. Now, he brings some high 90s heat. Both his sinker and four-seamer sit just over 97 miles per hour. And he only throws 4 pitches, a changeup and a sweeper to go along with the fastballs. And a changeup, that's the one to watch for. It's actually a pitch he uses the most. He has an identical usage amount with his sinker and his changeup. All right, good news for the Mariners lineup. We'll get to the health report brought to you by Virginia Mason Franciscan Health. Luke Raley and Dom Canzone, they were both sitting out on Tuesday to try to get the extra day of rest that was built into the series. Seems like it's worked because they are both back in the lineup tonight. No other injuries to the Mariners right now. This health report is powered by Virginia Mason Franciscan Health, the sports medicine provider of the Seattle Mariners. Now, we got some news from Dan Wilson as well during his pregame media session. The Mariners will go to the piggyback again on Saturday. Logan Gilbert will pitch first against the Blue Jays. Emerson Hancock on after him. So the pitching rotation for this weekend, beginning tomorrow night against Toronto, Luis Castillo, George Kirby on Sunday, and then in between on Saturday, 4th of July, you get that Logan Gilbert and Emerson Hancock piggyback, Gilbert pitching first, Hancock on after him. There's also some off-day pitching news for the Mariners yesterday as well, involving their two young prospects. Cade Anderson and Ryan Sloan were named to the All-Star Futures game. That's going to happen Sunday, July 12th at Citizens Bank Park in Philly. All right, I mentioned the good news in the lineup. Let's get to that lineup for the finale against the Angels. Leading off is J.P. Crawford. This is going to be a historic game for J.P. Crawford. It's his 1,000th career MLB game. That is thoroughly impressive, and is 928 with the Mariners. That's pretty noteworthy as well. 928 games for the Mariners, 10th most all-time for the M's. So J.P. Crawford certainly getting up there, longest tenured Mariner, but then you put him along the lines of guys like Raul Ibanez, who has the most, Harold Reynolds, Alvin Davis, Dan Wilson, Jay Buhner, Kyle Seager, Ken Griffey Jr., Ichiro, and Edgar, and then J.P. Crawford. It will be career game 928 with the Mariners. So he leads off. Julio's batting second. He's in center field. Dominic Canzone back in the lineup, hitting third. He's the DH. When he batted there on Tuesday, He hit a home run that sparked a big inning for the Mariners, or on Monday, rather. He hit a home run that sparked a big inning for the Mariners in their series opening win against the Angels. Randy Rosarena is the cleanup hitter. He had a big hit on Tuesday that led to that big five-run inning for Seattle when they broke open a scoreless game and then went on to win in that one. He's in left field. Josh Naylor batting fifth, the first baseman tonight. Cal's the catcher. He's hitting sixth. Luke Rayleigh back in the starting lineup for the first time since Saturday, batting seventh and playing in right field. Cole Young hitting eighth, coming off that two-home run game a couple of nights ago. He's the second baseman. And Colt Emerson batting ninth. He's the shortstop. We have plenty to get to before first pitch, including learning a little more about the newest Mariner on the roster. But up next, Aaron Goldsmith sits down with Dan Wilson. This is the Muckleshoot Casino Resort Mariners pregame show on the NC Machinery Mariners Radio Network.
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8: Aaron Goldsmith alongside Mariners manager Dan Wilson. Dan, a day off yesterday in the midst of the series. Did you have to refrain from holding full team meetings to reset the opponent today? This is kind of a different feeling, huh?
9: Very different feeling. Not sure that I've ever really experienced this very often in the game, but I think off days are very few and far between at home, so it did feel good to get a little bit of a rest yesterday, a little bit of a reset, come back today and hopefully get the sweep. I think before going into the off day, our guys, have been playing well. We've thrown the ball well, and offensively we've, put a lot of runners on and been able to get them in, so that's been huge, and, just continue that brand of baseball as we come out of the off day here.
8: Is there anything, I know it's just two games against the Angels, but is there anything offensively that you have seen that you say, this seems like something that the Mariners want to make repeatable to take forward? Again, just two games, but nevertheless.
9: Yeah, I think, the one that jumps out to me, 5-for-13 on Tuesday with runners in scoring position, and I think that's huge. And we did hit a lot of singles, and we obviously love the home runs, but when we do create the traffic, when we do get the guys on base, we've got to be able to drive them in, and we've been able to do that here in the first couple games of this series, and particularly on Tuesday, we were pretty adept at it, and as we continue forward here into the All-Star break and then into the second half, that's going to be something that we need to continue to do offensively, and that's what brings the consistency.
8: When we last talked before game two, there were a couple of really key left-handed bats that were not in your lineup that day that you were trying to get healthy and right. Dom Canzone and Luke Rayleigh, both of them are in the lineup. How are they feeling?
9: Yeah, much better, and able to get you know, a couple of days rest there with being off on Tuesday, then getting the off day yesterday. And, you know, give a lot of credit to our training staff and a high performance group. You know, these are guys that really put in a lot of work, especially with these injured guys, and you know, put a lot of planning into it and try to maximize their rest and maximize what they can do, playing wise. And they've done a fantastic job, and it's great to have both of those guys back now in the lineup. We'll continue to monitor their condition, their progress as we go. But certainly great to have both those left-handed bats in the lineup tonight.
8: A pitching matchup tonight of two guys each with a really key off-speed pitch. We'll start with your starting pitcher, Bryce Miller. We've talked so much about his velocity and how much it is up this year. But the effect, potentially, that has had on his split finger has been pretty remarkable. In terms of batting average, it's one of the lowest batting averages against any splitter in the game. How does his increased fastball velocity help him with that pitch?
9: Well, I mean, it's all about decision-making and having the time to make that decision. And when he runs that fastball up in the zone, with the velocity that we've seen, 97, 98 miles an hour, hitters got to make a pretty quick decision. And so, they get ready to hit, they get ready to swing, and then it's a splitter and they've got no chance to adjust to that. And I think that's been a huge key for him. And I think his ability to throw that splitter, both four strikes and just below the zone for swing and miss, has also been a very big factor for him. And oftentimes that's a pitch hard to control in the zone, but he's been able to throw it in the zone to get called strikes. And then when he wants to put somebody away, he can get it down below for the swing and miss.
8: On the other side, a young pitcher, Walbert Urania, is going tonight for the Angels. And his changeup, Dan, to lefties has been really good. What's the key for your left-handed bats against that pitch in particular?
9: Yeah, it's a tough one, and a very similar kind of a scenario to Bryce Miller, as you mentioned. He's got the good fastball. Particularly the two-seamer that he can throw pretty hard. And when you're able to throw a changeup off of that, makes it for a tough at-bat for a left-handed hitter. But I think, again, we talk a lot about the ability to stay through the middle, to stay up the middle and drive the ball the other way and through the middle. And I think that's tonight will be key. That is, one thing that you can do to defense against that changeup. Take that fastball, especially the two-seamer, and drive it up the middle. And that should keep you on time for the changeup. And when you recognize it, stay through the middle with that as well.
8: Dan, as always, appreciate the time.
9: Aaron, always a pleasure.
3: All right, our thanks to Dan Wilson and Aaron Goldsmith there. Yeah, going to be a really enticing pitching matchup. Bryce Miller is as dialed in as anyone in baseball right now. And Walbert Urania, just a young rookie starting out, but he has been very solid over the past couple months. So fascinating to see how that plays out. I'm also fascinated to get the perspective of what Rick Riz and Gary Hill Jr. do on a mid-series off day. We'll talk about that and then dive a little bit more into Bryce Miller and what we expect to see from him tonight as our pregame show continues on the NC Machinery Mariners Radio Network.
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0: Mariners pregame continues with a roundtable.
3: We're getting closer to first pitch, the final game of this series. Bryce Miller on the mound for the Mariners. Final game, though, stretches across 4 days because there was an off day yesterday due to a World Cup match happening across the street here. The U.S. men's national team was playing at the same time. Gary, I walked in here, and there was Rick practicing his goal call all of a sudden. Exactly. Rick was trying to imitate Andres Cantor, the famous goal call. What'd you think? You got to watch some soccer, sounded like.
19: Yeah, I had a great off day yesterday, as did Gary and his family, his wife. And, you know, I typical morning, went to my favorite coffee shop and did a little shopping, made dinner. But I watched the game, USA and Bosnia. And it's the first time I think I watched the entire game from start to finish. It was exciting. You know, winning the game and, you know, our best player getting a red card. I wasn't sure about that, but he was out for the game. Now he's out for the next game. They're coming back to Seattle. But it was really exciting. I really enjoyed it, you know, getting into the game. And now they come back here. And then after the game, they played Take Me Home, Country Roads by, you know, John Denver in the background of the stadium down there in Santa Clara. So it was really exciting. I had a really good off day, relaxing.
3: Now all I'm picturing is Rick. You're going to wander through the crowd on Monday? Just going to be among the people? all the hundreds of thousands of people that are going to be here in downtown Seattle?
19: It's going to be fun, though. But I highly suggest that you do, even if you don't have a ticket for the game, come on down here and just take part. Gary, I think you did it a few days ago.
20: Yeah, and you feel a part of it, which is fun. We didn't have a ticket. We were just wandering around. But there was so much energy, so many people, and people watching the game everywhere. Across the street, it's a great venue to watch. They have the big screens. You're outside. The weather's going to be great. The energy. And if you just want to feel like you're part of it and experience it, just be down here because it's going to feel like that. And it is going to be amazing over there, I think. That game, there's so much on the line. And in terms of biggest sporting events this city has ever hosted, this is up there.
19: Yeah.
3: Along with June 19th, where at first I thought that was the biggest event the city's ever hosted. But this is going to top that. For
20: sure. Round 16, World Cup, that's big time.
19: It's excitement like if we were holding the Olympics because so many countries are here.
20: Yeah.
19: And you see all the different, you know, colors of the jerseys of the players on the fans and the T-shirts and everything like that. And everybody's having a good time. And the bars and the restaurants are really benefiting. So it's a lot of fun.
3: Well, that's a good point. I actually wonder I wonder if we see a lot of Belgians here tonight. Just thought about that. They're here. They've been here because Belgium just keeps playing here. Remember we saw the Australians march on in the week they were here. The How could you miss Ryan Roland Smith with his bright yellow he was around? So I am curious. And it is kind of fascinating. It's cool to see. I know we kind of brought this up on the day the match happened as well on June 19th. But it's really cool to see around baseball other countries' fan bases taking those games in, whether it's Scotland at Fenway Park or a bunch of, I know Rangers games have seen a plethora of fan bases because matches are being hosted next door. So same kind of thing here, where all these teams are in town, you have a free night. Come out to a Mariners game. I wonder if we're going to have some soccer-style chants here tonight.
20: Both Americans and Canadians and Belgians, and it's going to be a wild scene.
19: That's a big party. We're celebrating, a great sport and their biggest time to shine, and the Seattle's has a chance to shine, and it's just a great party. It's a lot of fun.
3: Now, the World Cup also presented this strange dynamic, so here we are. It's not an off day after the end of a series. It's an off day in the middle of a series, and I really can't remember ever doing this. Thinking about a team that you have played, you become familiar with, and you come back after a day off to play them.
19: Yeah.
3: You're in the mindset of a player here. Does that change anything that you're playing the same team, or is it just, reset and don't worry that we're seeing the team that we just saw, even though we have a break?
19: Yeah, they've gone through this a lot. Off day is never an off day in the middle of a series. So, they're just going to reset and get ready. Bryce Miller knew he was going to start today, so, he's going to be okay. He's getting ready, right now. And so I don't think it'll be too different, but Bryce Miller has had an extra day to relax, so that's always a good thing. The bullpen has had an extra day to, take a day off, so I think it's a good thing, and they're ready to go. They're ready for a sweep.
20: The only time it comes up is the first series of a year. If you're in a cold weather spot, sometimes they'll build in a random off day, so maybe you play a game and then off day and then resume the series. But I think the weird part is, you just get in a routine, and after an off day, you used to come into the ballpark and having your meetings for the first game of a series where you really go over the team. But in this case, it's like, I've already seen the team a couple of times, so I guess no meetings today, which from the player perspective would be, or not as many meetings, I should say, today.
3: I wonder if Cal's bored. Maybe he got here, he thought he had all these meetings.
19: No, he's going to have a bunch of meetings. Yeah, I came here thinking we were playing Toronto.
3: It kind of messes us up. I was thinking about that from the routine of, you look back at this series, you're like, this was the same team. So in the case of a game on Tuesday, I was like, did that happen yesterday? Was that the first game of the series? Yeah. You're kind of conflating what happened in game one because it was so long ago with two nights ago where really it doesn't feel that fresh anymore. But that was the most recent game, and we saw such a balanced offensive attack. 13 hits, 12 of those were singles. And hey, if you're going to get a lot of singles, you need a lot of people to produce to muster up that offense. So to get 8 runs on that, we know how this team hits home runs, but they scored 8 runs without a home run. That's got to be optimistic to see that the lineup can do that, even if you don't have the long ball going.
19: No doubt about it. 14 runs in the last 2 ball games. That was great to see because it was tough trying to score runs. They had that long stretch where they had 12 consecutive games where they scored 3 runs or fewer, but the bats really came alive. They got hits when they counted, hits with runners in scoring position. That's how you win games. Score early, add on, great pitching. You come away with a win.
20: It wasn't a great June offensively for the Mariners, but it feels like the way they ended a couple of games with big numbers on the board, fresh month in July, it feels like hopefully this is a fresh start with a healthy lineup. I mean, it's great to see both the lefties in the lineup today, Canzone and Raley, which is nothing but good. And now Donovan, the only guy really missing from the lineup. So you feel some optimism, and Mariners, they got the series already, a chance to get greedy here and try and sweep aside the Angels, which would be a great way to start them off.
3: Yeah, you talk about June, and overall as a team, maybe not so good, but the one guy who really showed out, who was missing the lineup on Tuesday, and by the way, had a home run on Monday before he had to sit out, Dom Canzone, back in the lineup. Yeah. When you see what he did, Rick, over the month of June, what do you think we can see from Canzone as the encore here moving forward?
19: More of the same. Good power when he gets his pitch. If a pitcher makes a mistake middle in, he's going to hit it a long way. He could drive the ball the other way. I mean, he had 300 last year, so we had a glimpse of that last season. But this is a guy that can use gap to gap and hit for a high average. He's doing that and can drive the ball in the ballpark. So I look for more from Dom Canzone. He's still got that little bit of a tweak of the right hamstring, so hopefully it's getting better. He had the day off yesterday. So I think Dom Canzone is going to have a big night tonight and the rest of the year. And it's great to have Luke Raley back, as Gary talked about.
1: Yeah, that's a big one. Now, Gary, if we want to believe in the power of months, you mentioned the June was a little down. Well, let's look at the other side here. So the Miami Marlins were the hottest team in baseball in June. They were 20-6. Mm-hmm. July starts. They played a game yesterday. They played a game today. They lost both games. So on the extreme other end of that, hey, maybe the months do have power, and as the Mariners turn to July, this is when the slug comes back, we hope.
20: Yeah, and you kind of think about how this lays out. Mariners playing the Angels today. They have a struggling Blue Jays team coming in this weekend. That Florida trip is not going to be easy because Tampa Bay has played great, and Miami, they've played great as well. That's going to be a tough way to go into the All-Star break, especially, we know, long trip on top of everything else. So I think it puts even more emphasis here in this game and then the Blue Jays series as well. Like, hey, try and take this game, take a series against the Blue Jays, get some momentum going into a series, a trip where you're just going to have to fight for your life because both teams have been playing so well.
1: Yeah. All right. Well, thanks, guys. Good. Oh, one more thing, sir.
19: Oh, I was just going to say, when the calendar flips, it all depends on the first of the month, who you playing.
1: Yeah. That's true. I guess.
19: That helps, or it's going to be tough.
1: Before we end the roundtable here, because I'm staring right at this pile of T-shirts, Rick, I would be remiss. We didn't mention what you are rocking and the shirts you have.
19: Yeah.
1: It is a fantastic piece of apparel here.
19: Well, it's my face with a Santa Claus hat on it. It says, ho, ho, holy smokes. Normally we do once a year, Christmas in July, but this year, thanks to our executive director, Heather Jones, standing back there, it's Rizmas in July. We've got all the T-shirts. We're going to bring out 350 kids out to the ballpark. Many will be here for the very first time to watch this game between the Mariners and the Angels. We got 10 Santa Clauses up there in the 300 level on the deck back there, so stop on by there. We got a silent auction going down on the 100 level behind home plate, so if you're listening to this, stop on by to raise money for our Toys for Kids charity, where we're going to buy a bunch of toys for a lot of kids during the holiday season. So that's what's going on. Christmas in July.
1: If you see Rick, he'll be the guy with his face on his shirt.
19: Yeah, you can't miss this ugly mug. Oh, my goodness.
1: It's a great look. Good roundtable, guys.
19: Thanks,
1: guys. We appreciate it. This series, the very start of it, also saw a new Mariner arrive this week. We'll learn a little bit more about him in our Clubhouse Insider. That's here on the NC Machinery Mariners Radio Network.
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3: 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Well, the fun part of this segment, literally called the Clubhouse Insider, is getting to learn more about the new faces that come through a clubhouse during the course of a season. That includes infielder Buddy Kennedy, whom the Mariners acquired from the Giants on Sunday. And before the start of this series, Rick caught up with Kennedy to learn more about his path here to Seattle.
19: Well, the Mariners get ready to take on the Angels. Get a chance to visit with the newest Mariner, Buddy Kennedy, coming over from the San Francisco Giants organization. He was at AAA Sacramento this year, but he's been around a long time with the Diamondbacks and a few other clubs. We'll talk about that journey. But, Buddy, when did you find out you were going to become a Seattle Mariner?
27: Yeah, so yesterday around, I'd say 4:50, 5 o'clock-ish, Zach Nation of the Giants called me. Just wanted, you know, to wish me good luck. And then he said, oh, I got some happy news for you. You actually got traded to Seattle. Kind of took me back for a second because I was like, it was just a whirlwind of emotions from how the day started to, you know, later in that day. Yeah. But other than that, I mean, me and my wife are super excited. We actually hopped on a flight this morning to get here, and you know, now we're here and ready to play baseball.
19: How many guys in that clubhouse do you know or played against? Got a lot of young players in this organization.
27: Yeah, I actually played with Weston and Michael Rupert in Philadelphia. So it was kind of easy to make a transition to know some guys here. So it's not too bad.
19: Tell the fans here in Seattle, who are we going to see from Buddy Kennedy when you get out there?
27: Yeah, you know, I'm a competitor. You know, nothing's too crazy or flashy. I just try to have a quality at bat, you know, play defense to the best of my ability. I could say people would say I'm scrappy, I guess-ish, I would say. But yeah, I just like to be a tough out. You know, just try to help the team win any way I can, a walk, a bunt.

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If you feel this is

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We're sorry, due to content restrictions, this stream is not available in your area right now. 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We're sorry, due to content restrictions, this stream is not available in your area right now. 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We're sorry, due to content restrictions, this stream is not available in your area right now. 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We're sorry, due to content restrictions, this stream is not available in your area right now. 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We're sorry, due to content restrictions, this stream is not available in your area right now. 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We're sorry, due to content restrictions, this stream is not available in your area right now. 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We're sorry, due to content restrictions, this stream is not available in your area right now. 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We're sorry, due to content restrictions, this stream is not available in your area right now. 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We're sorry, due to content restrictions, this stream is not available in your area right now. 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We're sorry, due to content restrictions, this stream is not available in your area right now. 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We're sorry, due to content restrictions, this stream is not available in your area right now. 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We're sorry, due to content restrictions, this stream is not available in your area right now. 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We're sorry, due to content restrictions, this stream is not available in your area right now. 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We're sorry, due to content restrictions, this stream is not available in your area right now. 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

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We're sorry. 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We're sorry. 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We're sorry. 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

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Due to content restrictions, this stream is not available in your area right now. 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We're sorry. 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We're sorry. Due to content restrictions, this stream is not available in your area right now. 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We're sorry. 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We're sorry. 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We're sorry. 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We're sorry. 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We're sorry. 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

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We're sorry. 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

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We're sorry, due to content restrictions.

Restrictions. 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We're sorry. 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We're sorry. 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We're sorry. 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We're sorry. 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We're sorry. 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We're sorry. 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We're sorry. 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We're sorry. 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We're sorry. 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We're sorry. Due to content restrictions, this stream is not available in your area right now. Please try again later. If you feel this is an error, please enable again. We're sorry. 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We're sorry. 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We're sorry. 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

right now. 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We're sorry. 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Please try again later. If you feel this is please try again later. 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

Due to content restrictions, this stream is not available in your area right now. 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

Try again. We're sorry. 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We're sorry. 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We're sorry. 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We're sorry. 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We're sorry. 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We're sorry. 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Please try again later. If you feel this is an error, try again. We're sorry. Due to content restrictions, this stream is not available in your area right now. 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We're sorry. 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We're sorry. 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We're sorry. 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We're sorry. 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

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We're sorry. 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We're sorry. 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We're sorry. 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Please try again later. If you feel this is an error, available in your area right now. 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We're sorry. 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We're sorry. 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We're sorry. 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We're sorry. 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We're sorry. 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We're sorry. 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

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We're sorry. 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We're sorry. 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We're sorry. 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We're sorry. 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We're sorry. 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We're sorry. 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We're sorry. 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We're sorry. 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We're sorry. 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We're sorry. 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

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We're sorry, due to content restrictions, this stream is not available in your area right now. 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

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We're sorry, due to content restrictions, this stream is not available in your area right now. 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We're sorry, due to content restrictions, this stream is not available in your area right now. 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We're sorry, due to content restrictions, this stream is not available in your area right now. Please try again later. If you feel this is an error, again later. 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

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Due to content restrictions, this stream is not available in your area right now. 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We're sorry. 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We're sorry. 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We're sorry. 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We're sorry. 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We're sorry. 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We're sorry. 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Please try again later. If you feel this is an error,

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We're sorry. 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We're sorry. 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We're sorry. 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We're sorry. 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We're sorry. 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We're sorry. 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We're sorry. 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We're sorry. 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We're sorry. 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We're sorry. 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If you feel this is an error, please again later. 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

available in your area right now. 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

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We're sorry. 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
1: We're sorry. 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We're sorry. 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We're sorry. Due to content restrictions, this stream is not available in your area right now. Please try again later. If you feel this is an error, please enable location services on your device and try again. 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We're sorry. Due to content restrictions, this stream is not available in your area right now. 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We're sorry. Due to content restrictions, this stream is not available in your area right now. 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We're sorry. Due to content restrictions, this stream is not available in your area right now. 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We're sorry. Due to content restrictions, this stream is not available in your area right now. 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If you feel this is an error, please enable location services on your device and try again. We're sorry right now. Please try again later. If you feel this is an error, please enable location services on your device and try again. We're sorry. Due to content restrictions, this stream is not available in your area right now. Please try again later. 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We're sorry. Due to content restrictions, this stream is not available in your area right now. 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We're sorry. 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We're sorry. 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We're sorry. 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We're sorry. 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We're sorry. 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We're sorry. 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

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We're sorry. 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We're sorry. 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We're sorry. 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We're sorry. 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We're sorry. 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We're sorry. 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We're sorry. 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We're sorry. 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We're sorry. 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We're sorry. 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

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Restrictions, this stream is not available in your area right now. 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

available in your area right now. 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

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We're sorry, due to content restrictions, this stream is not available in your area right now. 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

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We're sorry. 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

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We're sorry. 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We're sorry. 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We're sorry. 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We're sorry. 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We're sorry. 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We're sorry. 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We're sorry. 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We're sorry. 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We're sorry. 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

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Due to content restrictions, this stream is not available in your area right now. 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We're sorry. 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We're sorry. 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We're sorry. 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We're sorry. 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We're sorry. 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We're sorry. 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We're sorry. 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We're sorry. 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We're sorry. Due to content restrictions, this stream is not available in your area right now. 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We're sorry. 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We're sorry. 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

Restrictions. 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We're sorry. 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We're sorry. 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We're sorry. 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We're sorry. 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

advice and try again. 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We're sorry, due to content restrictions, this stream is not available in your area right now. 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

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We're sorry. 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We're sorry. 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We're sorry. 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We're sorry. 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We're sorry. 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We're sorry. 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We're sorry. 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We're sorry. 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We're sorry. 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We're sorry. 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We're sorry. 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We're sorry. 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

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We're sorry, and try again. We're sorry, due to content restrictions, this stream is not available in your area right now. 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

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We're sorry. 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We're sorry. 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

try again. We're sorry. 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We're sorry. 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We're sorry. 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We're sorry. 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If you feel this is an error, please enable location services on your device and try again. 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We're sorry. 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We're sorry. 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We're sorry. 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We're sorry. 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We're sorry. 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We're sorry. 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We're sorry. 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We're sorry. 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

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We're sorry. 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We're sorry. 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We're sorry. 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We're sorry. 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We're sorry. 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We're sorry. 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

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We're sorry, due to content restrictions, this stream is not available in your area right now. 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If you feel this is an error, please enable location services on your device and try again. 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

Restrictions. 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We're sorry. 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We're sorry. 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We're sorry. 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

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We're sorry. 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We're sorry. 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We're sorry. 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We're sorry. 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We're sorry. 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We're sorry. 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We're sorry. 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We're sorry. 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We're sorry. 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We're sorry. 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We're sorry. 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

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Due to content restrictions, this stream is not available in your area right now. 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Please try again later. If you feel this is an error, please try again later. 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

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We're sorry. 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

Location services on your device and try again. 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

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We're sorry, due to available in your area right now. 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

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We're sorry, due to content restrictions, this stream is not available in your area right now. 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We're sorry, due to content restrictions.

Restrictions. 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Please try again. 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We're sorry. 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

and try again. We're sorry. Due to content restrictions, this stream is not available in your area right now. 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Please try again later. If you feel this is an error right now, please try again later. 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We're sorry. 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We're sorry. 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

is an error, please enable location services on your device and try again. 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We're sorry, due to content restrictions, this stream is not available in your area right now. 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We're sorry, due to content restrictions, this stream is not available in your area right now. 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We're sorry, due to content restrictions, this stream is not available in your area right now. 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We're sorry, due to content restrictions, this stream is not available in your area right now. 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We're sorry, due to content restrictions, this stream is not available in your area right now. 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We're sorry, due to content restrictions, this stream is not available in your area right now. 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

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We're sorry. Due to content restrictions, this stream is not available in your area right now. Please try again later. 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We're sorry. 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We're sorry. 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We're sorry. 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We're sorry. 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We're sorry. 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We're sorry. 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We're sorry. 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We're sorry. 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We're sorry. 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We're sorry. 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We're sorry. 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
4: Out Austria 3-0 to move on to Monday's round of 16 matchup against Portugal. That matchup will be in Dallas. We'll have more on the World Cup in a bit. And we had some more movement in the NBA. Tari Eason agrees to a new deal with the Houston Rockets. But all the talk in the NBA has been on Wednesday's trade between the Philadelphia 76ers and the Boston Celtics, with Jaylen Brown moving from Boston to Philly. Jaylen Brown took to Twitch to speak for the first time on the deal. And he said that he wished there was an explanation for the deal.
5: I just wish the more to it could have been explained. I just wish that they had the respect to just tell me what it was, and I would have understood and I would have respected that. But it didn't go down like that. It wasn't facilitated like that. So that was the most disappointing part, because I thought I earned respect in a place that I had built, where I helped contribute to build, and that just wasn't the case.
4: Again, Brown 6th in the MVP voting. Here's the deal points again. Sixers getting Jaylen Brown. The Celtics getting Paul George in the trade, along with a couple of first-round picks and a couple of second-round picks. This according to ESPN senior NBA insider Sham Charania. As for Charania, he was on Get Up on Thursday and said this all really came down to money, as the Celtics weren't going to offer Jaylen Brown the extension he wanted.
6: It was very clear that Jaylen Brown felt a level of disrespect being thrown out there in trade talks. And, well, listen, the only way to make him feel better is by showing him the money in late July. 2 years, $145 million is what he was eligible for on an extension with the

0: Celtics. All indications after this trade are that clearly that offer was never coming. That was never going to happen. And so the Celtics aggressively shopped Jaylen Brown over the last few days, and the bar kept going down. Every single day, it was getting lower and lower. And I had GMs telling me eventually Brad Stevens and the Celtics will have to trade him for 40 cents on the dollar. Now, why was his value so low? You can figure it out depending on who you ask. But to trade him at 29 years old to a rival, it is stunning for everyone in the NBA.
1: Stunning indeed. And David Dennis Jr., Anscape NBA writer, was on First Take on Thursday and said that this trade may go down as one of the worst in NBA history.
2: This is one of the worst trades that I can think of. This is Luka Doncic-esque, what we're talking about. Nico Harrison is somewhere popping a bottle because he is not the person that is responsible for the worst trade. He's right there with this Jaylen Brown trade. You have given away a guy who is a MVP candidate to Philadelphia, to a rival, the team that just beat you in the playoffs, for one draft pick, essentially, because Philadelphia has been trying to get rid of Paul George and could not find anybody to send him, to take him at all. You have to attach a pick to do that. So you got him and sent him to Boston and got a guy that can help you win a championship. Brad Stevens did that. And after all this time in this offseason where he has been complaining about the stock from Jaylen Brown has been going down, Brad Stevens and the Celtics are responsible for that. The call has been coming from inside the house. You're responsible for the lack of interest in Jaylen Brown because of what you have been putting out there about him.
1: As for what the Sixers will do now, especially with Jaylen Brown in the fold, they're now seemingly a much different team and perhaps even a favorite in the Eastern Conference. Well, there is a star out there that is looking for a new home and maybe looking to come east. Rumors had been floating with him going home, and that is in LeBron James. Shams Charania, ESPN NBA Insider on SportsCenter on Thursday, was asked, where are the Sixers in the LeBron James sweepstakes?
0: The Sixers are pitching LeBron James and his agent Rich Paul at Clutch Sports in the wake of getting Jaylen Brown aboard. We know the face of this team, Tyrese Maxey. He has a relationship with LeBron James. But listen, the Sixers are a late inclusion in this process. Over the last 24, 48 hours, teams around the league that I speak to, this has been Cleveland, Golden State, Miami, as far as the teams that make the most logical sense for LeBron James. There's always going to be one or two others, right? A team like the Sixers.
1: Meanwhile, you heard Charania mention the Golden State Warriors. That seemed to be where LeBron was likely headed to team up with Steph Curry. Anthony Slater, ESPN NBA reporter on NBA Today Thursday, gave this update on the Warriors' pursuit of LeBron.
3: They continue to get indications that they're on LeBron James' short list, but you know, I'm hearing a growing belief from them that they don't necessarily believe they're at the top of that short list. And you know, if they're not able to get LeBron done, you're looking at a roster that probably is going to remain relatively stable. They've re-signed Melton, Porzingis, Horford, Draymond Green is likely back. But you do have people around the league wondering, looking at the Warriors' draft ammo, looking at the way they strategically structured Kristaps Porzingis' contract so it can be traded, and wondering if they can execute a trade that could maybe lure LeBron James.
1: As for LeBron's decision, more from Charania on Get Up, as LeBron seems to be taking his time.
0: After LeBron James' decision to leave the Lakers on Tuesday, he returned back to the golf course. And so clearly LeBron James is not in a rush right now to make a decision. He's evaluating everything, but his biggest priority in all this is finding a team where he feels like he's going to have a chance to play meaningful basketball, compete for a championship. My understanding is this will not be a financially driven money decision. And so his agent, Rich Paul, has been getting about a dozen pitches ever since free agency opened at 6 p.m. Eastern time on Monday. But when I talk to teams around the league, three stand out during this process. That's the Golden State Warriors, Cleveland Cavaliers, and the Miami Heat. So LeBron James will take probably the next few days to sift through all that, figure out exactly where he's at. There is no timetable. I will say, though, I have listened to Rich Paul on his own podcast on Game Over, and he's given hints along the way this year about how the Lakers situation was looking. I do have a hunch that we might get some more hints along the way here the next few days.
1: Still a lot left to be decided in the NBA free agency, especially when it comes to LeBron James. SportsCenter All Night, ESPN Radio, and the ESPN app. Switching gears to the World Cup. 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We had three knockout stage games on Thursday. Spain with an impressive 3-0 victory over Austria. Portugal advances as well, and they had to come back to do it, nearly falling to Croatia after falling behind 1-0. Cristiano Ronaldo had a goal on a PK in the 68th minute to even things up, and then an extra time goal put Portugal in front for good. Craig Burley, ESPN soccer analyst, gave his thoughts on Ronaldo being subbed off in the second half against Croatia.
4: Yeah, I was surprised because not that he didn't deserve to get taken off, as he has probably in quite a few Portugal matches, but I was surprised the manager had the stomach to do it, because this is a manager that's renowned for not wanting to upset his big stars. But it was a needs must scenario. You know, they made some changes a little bit earlier. They were a little light in the middle of the park, so he brought a midfielder on for Ronaldo, who looked, as you would imagine, perplexed at the decision. How dare you take me off? But in all fairness to him, when Ramos scores the winning goal, as it turned out, Ronaldo was running down the touchline, very appreciative that he is still in the tournament and he has another chance to play against Bain, it will be, in the round of 16. So, yeah, I wonder if Ronaldo tonight goes to his bedroom and thinks, do you know what, that was the right decision to take me off, but somehow I think probably not.
1: More from Burley on game night on ESPN Radio as we look ahead to the big matchup, a superstar matchup between former World Cup champion Spain and Portugal, facing off in the round of 16.
4: Portugal made really hard work of a sort of aging Croatia team today. I mean, a lot of credit to Croatia. They really dug in. I did not expect Croatia to give Portugal that kind of game. Bearing in mind, a relatively mediocre England team took Croatia to task in match day one. So I was a little surprised at that, and that would kind of worry me a little bit if I was the Portuguese, that, you know, if Croatia can do that to me and they were hanging on at the end, then what might Spain do? But it could be a fantastic matchup. Certainly, Portugal have enough talent in the squad, you know, to take this Spanish team on. You know, some of these Portuguese players, they've won Champions League with PSG this year. They've done all sorts. They have a great squad of players. The worry for me would be, think about this. Spain will not change a single thing that they do going into this match. They'll change nothing. They'll play exactly the same way. The big question is Roberto Martinez, the Portuguese manager, going to try and second guess himself and make a lot of changes and worry about what Spain are going to do? Or is he going to think about what Portugal are going to do and how they could win this game?
1: Again, Spain and Portugal squaring off on Monday in Dallas in the round of 16. As for the U.S. men's national team, good news and bad news for them. Of course, they are on to the round of 16. They will have a big matchup coming up against Belgium after their 2-0 win over Bosnia and Herzegovina, but they will not have striker Fowler Balogun for that matchup because of the red card he was given in that matchup against Bosnia. As for who will step up for the Americans, well, Carlos Mauricio Ramirez of MLS on Apple TV was on Amber and Ian on Thursday, says expect Christian Pulisic to show out.
5: Some people think he is the best player in U.S. men's national history. I disagree with that. I think it's Glenn Dempsey. But if you think he is the best American player in history, this is the game for him to prove it. With no Flo Balogun, what do you want to do? I would think and expect for Christian Pulisic to show out and prove why he played at Dortmund, Chelsea, and now AC Milan, and why many think he is the best player in U.S. history.
1: Meanwhile, Tommy Smith from the Grumpy Pundits podcast on SiriusXM was on Sportsmalike Thursday, said Balogun's sorely going to be missed against Belgium.
6: He has scored 3 goals in 3 games. He is always going to be a nuisance if you're a full-back or you're a centre-back that has to mark him, because he's big, he's strong, he's technically good, and he can score goals, which, you know, in this game means everything. If you can score goals, you saw Harry Kane yesterday for England. Once you can score goals, only for that England, we're out of the World Cup. And Balogun will be a huge loss. You know, it'll be up to Pochettino now to decide who he's going to take in. You know, it's a big decision for Pochettino to make. But he's made a lot of big decisions, and he's gotten them all right so far.
1: Dan Thomas, ESPN soccer analyst on SportsCenter on Thursday, was asked, how can the U.S. beat Belgium if they don't have Balogun in the lineup?
7: That's a good question. It's a difficult one to sugarcoat as well. Balogun has been arguably one of the best US players in this tournament so far. Terrible decision by the referee, giving him that red card. As you rightly say, suspended now for the tie against Belgium. You've got Pepe who's going to come in, who hasn't been that exciting, that exhilarating, doesn't bring the same sort of level of quality that we've seen from Balogun. And it's something that Pochettino is going to have to work out. The good news for him, this Belgium side's pretty old now. They haven't got the same stars shining at the same brightness as they have in previous tournaments. They are a beatable side. They scrape through thanks to that late penalty against Senegal in extra time. So the US will go into this, feel that they can go toe-to-toe with this Belgian team. But there's no doubt about it, Balogun is a huge, huge miss for the hosts.
1: That was Dan Thomas, ESPN soccer analyst. Again, Belgium and the United States in the round of 16 coming up on Monday from Seattle. SportsCenter All Night, ESPN Radio, and the ESPN app. We move on to the WNBA. The Mystics taking on the Dream. Mystics coming off a 124-point performance in a 4-overtime win over the Fire on Sunday. Was tied for third most in a game in NBA history. Not quite the same scoring load on Thursday as they took on the Atlanta Dream. Alicia Flores hitting from downtown for the Mystics.
8: Flores with the kickback, nothing there. Shakira Austin has been all over the glass in this ball game. She has 8 rebounds to add to her 21 points. Short shot clock again. Flores finding the bottom of the bucket from outside. The 9th for Washington.
1: The call on WNBA League Pass. The Mystics beat the Dream 81-76, their second straight win and their fifth in their last seven games. They outscored Atlanta 25-16 in the fourth quarter after they trailed by 4 at the end of the third quarter. Shakira Austin, 21 points, 9 rebounds, and 3 assists. Second game of 20 points or more this season. Meanwhile, the Wings taking on the Sun. Wings 11-8 on the season. Sun looking for just their fifth win. Paige Beckers, 5 games with 25 points this season, at 5 25-point games all of last season, and she kept pouring it on for Dallas. Here she is untying this game on Amazon Prime.
9: Beckers has it. Ledger Walker defending. Beckers taxing. Beckers finishing! Dallas back on top for the first time since the first quarter. The magic of Paige Beckers.
1: It continued as Dallas wins at 86-83, fourth straight 25-point game, breaking a tie for the second longest such streak in franchise history. Again, Beckers with her first career game with at least 25 points, 7 rebounds, and 7 assists. Meanwhile, the Storm taking on the Mercury. Let's pick up the action in the fourth quarter as Kalia Cooper went off.
10: 80-66. 5:25 left to go in this fourth quarter. Phoenix has led by as many as 26. Copper. Boy, a big three from Copper here in the fourth quarter.
1: Kalia Copper hitting from downtown there, making it 30 points on the game. That put Phoenix up 83-65. Phoenix goes on to win it 90-67. Third straight win for the Mercury. They're now 4-1 in their last 5 games after starting the season 4-12. 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
1: 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We get now to some of the great action from Thursday on both the Diamond and the WNBA hardwood. 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
1: Cedric Mullins slugs a 2-run home run as the Red Hot Rays push their winning streak to 8. The call on 620 WDAE.
21: Swing of the ball drilled deep in the air to right. This is way back. Meisner looking up at the wall. Gone! Cedric Mullins, number 10. He's homered in 3 consecutive games played, and the Rays, with 2 out, again extend their lead. It's now 5-1 in the 5th.
12: Number 3.
1: The Reds avoid a sweep in Milwaukee thanks to this 3-run homer by Jose Trevino. The call on 700 WLW.
12: Away they go on the 3-2, and Trevino swings. High fly ball deep down the left field line. Long run, Churio. He is back. He leaps. It's gone.
21: Whoa!
12: Jose Trevino pops one out of here to left just inside the foul pole. A 3-run shot, and the Reds have a 5-0 lead in the 4th. Number 2.
1: And on the WNBA hardwood, a wild comeback in Connecticut takes place as Paige Becker's hoop and the harm pushes the Wings to victory. Call on Amazon Prime.
22: Becker's has it. Letcher Walker defending. Becker's takes it.
2: Back on the diamond in Cleveland, Brian Rocchio sends the Guardians crowd home happy with this walk-off two-run blast. A call on WTAM 1100.
3: The pitch. Swung in, hit high, hit deep to right, down the line. Fair ball, home run, walk-off winner. Brian Rocchio with a mob scene about to unveil itself at home plate. A towering blast down the right field line.
1: SportsCenter All Night, ESPN Radio, and the ESPN app. Day four at Wimbledon on Thursday saw the third round get started. Alexander Zverev made easy work of Valentin Royer, winning in straight sets 6-1, 6-3, and 7-6. Zverev, in his press conference, gave his mindset this year compared to last year's Wimbledon.
22: I think generally speaking, you can't compare the 2 years. Last year I was struggling a lot, tennis-wise also, you know, I was not playing really well. This year I'm coming in as a Roland Garros champion. I think it's just the mindset is very different, playing-wise very different. So, of course, I hope to continue my good form.
1: Now on the women's side, Iga Świątek, the defending champion, won 16 of the first 17 points and made short work of Carolina Pliskova, winning 6-1 and 6-3. And in her press conference, talked about having a smooth second round win compared to just a few days ago.
23: Well, can't really compare these matches because obviously different opponents and different game styles. So I think today there was more rhythm and Taylor played much more tricky game. So sometimes it was harder to adjust to it. But today, I guess the conditions were the thing that you needed to be aware about. And I felt like, you know, I was more efficient and more solid. I didn't do as many unforced errors and I use my momentum and the confidence to, you know, keep doing that till the end of the match. And with Taylor, obviously, in second set, I dropped my level. So different matches, different stories.
1: Switching to baseball now. Mariners with a 1-0 win over the Angels. Cal Raleigh's bases loaded walk in the bottom of the sixth inning was the only run of the game as the Mariners knock off their AL West rivals. Also, 8 straight wins now for the Rays as they pick up a big win, the longest active streak in baseball, as Tampa Bay picks up the win, their longest win streak since March and April of 2023 when they won 13 in a row. Other baseball action, Marlins taking on the Rockies. Jake McCarthy in the bottom of the fourth inning puts Colorado in front.
24: 2-1 pitch. And he crushes it deep to right field. You can forget it. Into the second deck. McCarthy puts the Rockies up 5-4. Number 7 on the year for Jake. 429 feet.
1: On 850 KOA, Rockies blast the Marlins 14-4. Their third win by 10 or more runs this season. Their most since 2018. Tigers taking on the Rangers. Evan Carter at the dish for Texas.
25: And the pitch is swung on and a high drive, well hit right center field. That one is way back, and that ball is history into the Ranger bullpen. Evan Carter goes deep. And the Rangers are in double figures. They lead it 10-4.
1: And that would be the final score on 105.3 to fans. Still more to come from the FIFA World Cup next. 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
5: World Cup round of 32 action continues.
6: They scored the goals and won easily, won at a canter in the end. And it was the best performance by a mile so far for Spain in the World Cup.
5: What did Jaylen Brown have to say after being traded to Philly?
7: I'm still processing everything, so give me some time. But I'm also looking forward to what's to come next. I will say there was definitely a message being sent. And that message was received.
5: Could a sleeper team enter the LeBron James sweepstakes?
8: Over the last 24, 48 hours, teams around the league that I speak to, this has been Cleveland, Golden State, Miami, as far as the teams that make the most logical sense for LeBron James. There's always going to be one or two others.
5: We take you around to Thursday in Major League Baseball.
9: 2-1 pitch. And he crushes it deep to right field. You can forget it. Into the set, you're dead.
5: Plus, a trio of games highlight a night in the WNBA.
10: Shot clock again. Flores finding the bottom of the bucket from outside. The 8-3. Skating to be 9th for Washington.
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11: 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Getting to the holiday weekend. We got a lot of baseball to get to, plus some action on the WNBA hardwood. Plus, we'll hear from Jaylen Brown for the first time since moving on from Boston to the Philadelphia 76ers. But we begin with the FIFA World Cup. Three matches in the round of 32 on Thursday. Two will face off against each other if they are victorious. Another will wait for their matchup coming up on Friday. We'll begin with Switzerland taking on Algeria, the first ever meeting between the two nations in a competitive match. The Swiss have won both previous matchup in friendlies back in the 80s. The Swiss looking to advance to the round of 16 for their fourth straight World Cup, but it would be their first win in the knockout round since 1938. In the last seven World Cup elimination matches, the Swiss have six losses and one draw. As for Algeria, they're looking for their second ever appearance in the round of 16 and their first ever knockout stage win. While Brill Embolo with the first goal in the 10th minute for the Swiss, they'd add another in the second half. The Swiss move on to face the winner of Colombia and Ghana after a 2-0 victory on Thursday night. Meanwhile, the former World Cup winner Spain taking on Austria in the early game on Thursday from Los Angeles. First knockout stage appearance for Austria since 1954. Spain hasn't won a knockout stage match in the previous two World Cups. The winner of this match facing the winner of Portugal and Croatia. Well, Spain heads to Dallas in the round of 16 after a convincing win, 3-0. Third straight round of 16 appearance for the Spaniards and the 10th time overall. And in the process, they snap a streak of two straight World Cups without picking up a win in the knockout stage. Now, remember, the tournament expanded to a bigger knockout stage from 16 to 32 this year. Mikel Oyarzabal with two goals for the Spaniards, 17 goals in his last 17 starts for Spain. Steve McMenamin, ESPN soccer analyst on ESPN FC, said Spain's victory over Austria was their best World Cup performance.
12: I thought they were very impressive, to be honest. I think they've laboured at times throughout this World Cup, certainly in the group stage, but I think it's because they found it too easy. They knocked the ball around without making a huge amount of chances, but today they certainly stepped it up, and some of the bigger players, the Pedris, the Rodris, control the game. Lamine Yamal, of course, is always the danger man, and they scored the goals and won easily, won at a canter in the end, and it was the best performance by a mile so far for Spain in the World Cup.
11: More on Spain's performance. Yamal did not have a goal in the matchup against Austria. And Don Hutchinson, ESPN soccer analyst for ESPN FC, gave these thoughts on Yamal's performance and the takeaways from Spain's win.
13: I think he's been managed very well. You watch him play and we all know his talent. He's so skillful. I was very surprised the way Austria made it a very open game. At times we were trying to go man for man. But I think the biggest takeaway from that performance today, it was flawless. They've scored 8 goals in the competition so far, none against. As Maka said, with Pedri and Rodri in the middle of the park, they've got the ability to take the ball away from you. And then I think Dani Olmo's a player that's massively underrated. But yeah, I thought Yamal was superb today.
11: So who would Spain face in the next round? Well, they would face the winner between Portugal and Croatia. Well, let's get to that matchup. Cristiano Ronaldo with the equalizer in the 68th minute on a penalty kick, his first ever knockout stage goal and his 11th career goal in the World Cup. And you go past the 90-minute mark, tied at 1, going to the added time. Giancarlo Ramos in the 4th minute of the added time with the go-ahead goal. Now, there was some controversy in this match. A few moments later, there were 10 minutes added that kept going all the way until the 103rd minute. And Josko Gvardiol appeared to have an equalizer for Croatia, but it was disallowed by the VAR for offside. So Portugal with a dramatic comeback 2-1 win and narrowly escaping that Croatia equalizer. They move on to the round of 16 to face Spain on Monday. That match will be in Dallas. It's just the second ever win by Portugal in the World Cup when conceding the first goal. Craig Burley, ESPN soccer analyst on ESPN FC, gave these thoughts on the Portugal and Croatia match.
0: A couple of things I've got to give her a lot of credit for, Roberto Martinez, but I'll get to him. Croatia, I never thought for a second, having watched them being totally outplayed by England, particularly in the second half, that they were going to give this multi-talented Portugal side a run for their money like they did. They're an aging team, Croatia, they're not a big squad, and they hung in there, and they hung in there, and then in, you know, during the second half, you could argue they were the better team.
14: Certainly.
0: Now, we're all sitting in that green room. Us, the Deportes boys, and we're saying, will he take Ronaldo off? And there was a unanimous consensus, no. We've been talking about it all year. Mm-hmm. Will he have the stomach to do it? Mm. And he did it. And I have to give Roberto Martinez a lot of credit. He made big changes today. And Ruben Neves came on for Ronaldo to shore up the midfield. But

0: Spain versus Portugal. And Frank Leboeuf, ESPN soccer analyst, was on SportsCenter on Thursday and gave these early thoughts on the Portugal versus Spain matchup in the round of 16.
1: Well, Spain started to show their restraints in that game, and it's always good for the Spaniard to increase their performances, you know, throughout the tournament, and they showed against Austria that they are ready to be better and better and to become more convincing and reassure their fans that they can reach a very good tournament, and they can reach maybe the final if they beat France maybe in semifinal, but they've done the job, and Oyarzabal with Cucurella assisting two of the goals were absolutely fantastic. But the all Spaniard team, I have to say, have been very convincing, and it's going to be very hard for Portugal to beat them.
0: And while we're talking the round of 16, let's move ahead to what's going on for the U.S. men's national team. It's good news and bad news in this World Cup. The good news, a 2-0 win over Bosnia and Herzegovina. But a controversial red card and a challenge by Fálor Balogun will keep him out of the third, out of the knockout stage game on Monday against Belgium. Belgium got past Senegal 3-2 to advance, and the betting odds, shockingly, has shocked the soccer world, as some books have the USA as the favorites against Belgium, a team they've only beaten once in six tries, and the U.S. has only been past the round of 16 once ever, and that was back in 1930. As for what the Belgians may think of the Americans and what their approach may be, Carlos Mauricio Ramirez was on Amber and Ian from MLS on Apple TV and says Belgium's approach could be interesting because they think they're better than the United States.
2: Belgium thinks they're better than us. I don't think they are, but that's what they think they are. And because they think that, and I might be wrong, I think they're going to go for the game, try to control possession, control the football, and dominate with possession. If that's the case, Team USA has now a challenge of either counter-pressing up high and see if they can break that buildup and then have the risk of being caught off sides, not per se, but on the back end of their defense, or pull back a bit, play a more defensive style first, and they play the counter with the speed of Pulisic and Tim Weah and McKennie at the middle, and whoever comes in and replaces Flo Balogun, who won't be available for that match.
0: More on the controversy regarding Balogun. Max Bretos, Apple TV MLS announcer, was on the Rich Eisen show on Thursday and gave these thoughts on the red card controversy.
3: This is really quite complicated because I looked at it many times and it's an awful challenge. Look, that could break his ankle. That Bosnian player, Tariq Muharemovic, is the most, we talk about transfers. He's the most valuable Bosnian player. He's expected to get 40, 45 million. He might move to Juventus, which is a top club in Italy. So they were probably shocked watching the replay that that could break his ankle. So it's a red card offense if it was seen. Now the rules say, this is a Brazilian referee, that you can't use slow-mo, which they did, for non-contact, like offside plays. You can use it, things that are very bang bang. This is does not apply, so you're not allowed to use it, so that makes it null and void. It should not have been used, should have been a red card. But when I see it, it is a red card offense, and Lionel Messi should have got a red card because you got to protect these players too.
0: More from Bretos on the Rich Eisen show. He was asked, is the U.S. men's national team good enough to win the World Cup this year?
3: No.
4: Okay,
3: I'm sorry.
4: No, be honest. We like
3: okay
4: it.
3: When I before this World Cup, I said the U.S. will never win a World Cup. And I'm not trying to poo-poo it or anything. It's just like, I just don't think we're at that level. But after I've seen what has happened here, and these players who are excellent, they play positive. Watching them is so entertaining. They're not this pragmatic team, which they've been in the past. They get after it. They hit, they pass the ball. It's beautiful goals. And the quality of player, and now you see this conveyor belt. I think the U.S. can win. I'm changing my story.
4: Changing your stance.
3: I think they can. Not in 2026, maybe 2034. Because okay, there's some young players that are coming through MLS academies and be all over this country. I mean, we used to have players from New Jersey and California. Now we have players, Chris Richards from Alabama. We have players from El Paso. We have the dual nationals. They're recruiting. You know, Flo Balogun could have played for two or three countries. He wants to play here. So they're doing a really good job expanding the player base, and the gap is closed.
0: The United States taking on Belgium in the round of 16 of the 2026 FIFA World Cup from Seattle, coming up on Monday.
5: The Celtics are trading Jaylen Brown to the Sixers. For the Celtics, they tried to trade for Giannis. They missed out, but ever since then, they continue to have trade talks.
6: It's something Philadelphia had to do. This was a team that was outside of the play-in.
0: In a move that shocked the basketball world on Wednesday, Jaylen Brown headed to the Philadelphia 76ers. That deal.

0: Bill sent Paul George back to the Celtics. Two first-round picks in 2028 and 2031 and two second-round selections as Brown makes his way to Philadelphia. Well, we heard from Jaylen Brown for the first time since the deal. He went to his Twitch channel to make these comments as Jaylen Brown said he's still processing the move and might have felt a bit disrespected.
1: Pack your bags, sayonara, buddy. Out of here. I will say, you know what I mean? I'm still processing everything, to be honest. Like, it's a bunch of, like, excitement, disappointment. It's a bunch of emotions. I'm still processing everything, so give me some time. But I'm also looking forward to what's to come next. I will say there was definitely a message being sent, and that message was received. I wasn't thrilled with the amount of respect that was showed during this process. I think there was a bit of a lack of respect. I think it was fine at one point, and then out of nowhere, things just kind of went left. You know, I think Brad is probably getting a lot of the criticism. I wasn't thrilled the way he facilitated some of the conversations, but I definitely think there's more to it.
0: 29-year-old Brown coming off a career season, finished sixth in MVP voting, second team All-NBA, averaging 28.7 points and nearly 7 rebounds per game this year for the Celtics. But now he moves on to the Sixers, and he had these comments to 76ers fans.
1: But Sixers fans, tap in, man. We got work to do. It's time to get in the gym. It's time to lock in. It's time to do whatever we got to do. It take a journey. So my brain is still, you know what I mean? Like, I'm still, I didn't talk to a lot of the guys. You know, a lot of people didn't reach out already. So I'm excited about it. The community, I'm excited about that, too, to get to work, you know, kind of see what's going on in the community and see where I can help authentically. So I'm looking forward to all of that.
0: Now, if you remember, before Giannis Antetokounmpo made his way to Miami in that deal, Jaylen Brown was believed to be a piece potentially if Giannis had moved to Boston. Well, the trade value just didn't seem to be there for Milwaukee and having Jaylen Brown go to Milwaukee. Brian Windhorst, ESPN NBA insider from NBA Today, he was asked about the trade value of Jaylen Brown and what other people were expecting.
2: It wasn't that the league, and not just the Celtics, because this is the league. You saw he got traded for, right? People are like, how can he possibly get traded for that? It wasn't that the league doesn't think Jaylen Brown is a great player or an excellent player. It's that the league doesn't value what he produces at his salary slot, at his salary, at $57 million, what he produces. And that is why he was traded, and that is why he was traded for relatively so little. As the Celtics evaluated where they were as an organization and evaluated where they have to operate in this new world of aprons and you know, basically hard salary caps and everything like that, they said they had to move on from a player of his production level at that salary number, and the other teams out there didn't disagree. And you look at all these teams that made deals over the last week, these star players that got traded. Trust that the Celtics were involved in some of those talks. They couldn't get in on any of those other star players, not just Giannis, other players that way they were involved for.
0: As for Kendrick Perkins, ESPN NBA analyst, also on NBA Today, he thought that Jaylen Brown deserved a little bit better from Boston.
3: Jaylen Brown, make no mistake about it, is going to go down as one of the greatest Celtics to ever lace him up. Like, when you think about guys like Cornbread Maxwell, who got his jersey retired, hanging up in the Raptors, Finals MVP, NBA champion, and you think about what Jaylen Brown has done in the Boston Celtic uniform for his resume, he didn't deserve to be treated this way. And you could tell in this statement, I didn't say a thank you to the organization. I didn't say a thank you to the head coach. I didn't see a thank you to his teammates. He feels some type of way, and he should.
0: Again, Jaylen Brown headed to the Philadelphia 76ers, heard him there from Kendrick Perkins on NBA Today. SportsCenter all night, ESPN Radio, and the ESPN app. Coming up, more from the Diamond as we have a big rivalry matchup between the Dodgers and the Padres. That and more from the big leagues from Thursday. That's next. 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
0: 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Let's get to the diamond, a big rivalry matchup at Chavez Ravine. Padres a game over 500, but losers of five in a row, taking on the first place Dodgers. Shohei Ohtani closing in on 300 home runs, two away from becoming the fifth player in history to get to 300 home runs in his first 1,100 games. Padres in this skid, allowing 54 runs. Let's get to the action here. Top of the second inning as San Diego looking to end this streak and looking to Jake Cronenworth.
17: Here's the 1-2 pitch. Cronenworth swings, sends it in the air to right field. Tucker's going back. He's at the wall looking up. This one, gonna go! Jake Cronenworth with the third Padre home run of the night. A three-run shot in the second inning, and they are all over Sasaki at Dodger Stadium. 6-0 in the second.
0: 6-0 there on 97-3. The Fan. Sasaki would exit the game after three innings pitch. Gave up 7 hits and 6 earned runs. But back come the Dodgers. The rally would begin. 2 runs in the second, 2 in the third, 4 in the fourth, and some of those thanks to the bat of Mookie Betts.
18: 2-2. Betts bangs one into left center field. That's going to be a base hit. That's going to roll to the wall. In the score is Páez arriving at second base with a stand-up double. Mookie Betts, and the Dodgers take a 7-6 lead.
0: On AM 570 LA Sports, they'd continue to pour it on with 17 hits in the game, scoring 12 runs. Dodgers knock off the Padres 12-7, now a 6th straight defeat by the San Diego Padres. Moving on as the Reds taking on the Brewers, pick up the action in the 4th inning, already 2-0 Cincinnati, and Jose Trevino up to the plate.
19: Away they go on the 3-2, and Trevino swings, high fly ball deep down the left field line, long run Churio, he is back, he leaps, it's gone!
20: Whoa!
19: Jose Trevino pops one out of here to left, just inside the foul pole, a 3-run shot, and the Reds have a 5-0 lead in the fourth.
0: On 700 WLW, that home run from Trevino snapped a 66-game homerless streak. Sal Stewart added a home run as well, his 17th, the second most by a Reds rookie prior to the All-Star break. Only Frank Robinson hit more in 1956. Reds beat the Brewers 7-2, snapping Cincinnati's 4-game losing streak. Chase Burns goes 6 innings, gives up 4 hits and just 2 earned. His 15th start, allowing 2 earned runs or fewer, tied for most in Major League Baseball this season. Mazeroski took the loss for Milwaukee, allowing 5 runs but only 1 earned. And he also struck out 10. It's now 11 straight appearances for him with 5 or more innings and fewer than 2 earned runs allowed. It's the longest active streak in baseball. More from the Diamond. Cardinals in Atlanta to face the Braves, each team with a win in the series already, with the Braves winning on Wednesday. They haven't had back-to-back wins since June 19th through the 20th. It's 2-7 in their last 9. Top of the 7th inning, St. Louis getting on the board again, adding to their lead on the Cardinals radio network.
21: And the next pitch is hit hard. Base hit! Right field! Through. Walker headed to third. Newbar headed for second. He's saved. He stretched it into a double. And there are Newbar fans here in Atlanta.
0: Newbar with the RBI double to make it 9-5. Cardinals go on to win it by a final of 11-5. The 11 runs scored, their third game this season, scoring more than 10 runs. All those games have come on the road. Also had 15 hits in the game, their second most in a game this season. Cardinals scoring 7 runs in that 7th inning. It's their second most in an inning this season. They'd score 8 runs in the 6th. On a March 26 game against the Rays, Jordan Walker for the Cardinals, 2-for-4 with a couple of runs scored in his 19th home run of the season and 4 runs batted in, has 63 RBIs on the season, most by a Cardinal before the All-Star break since Paul Goldschmidt in 2022 had 70, snapping a 14-game homerless drought in the process. Braves now with their 8th loss in their last 10 games, tied with the Yankees and Mets for their worst record in the last 10 games. Pirates taking on the Phillies. Pick up the action top of the 7th inning. A 1-1 game, not anymore, on Sports Radio 93.7 The Fan.
19: 1-0 on Valdez with a man in scoring position. Pitch swung on, cracked to the left center field gap, base hit and more. Lau will score easily. Valdez around first, and now it kicks around the wall in center. Crawford retrieves it. Valdez around second. He's heading into third. He'll slide into third. The Pirates have the lead. Thanks again to Ace Marlene Valdez, the rookie.
0: The rookie comes through. Valdez finishing with 3 runs batted in, the 3rd time in the last 5 games with multiple runs driven in. Pirates beat the Phillies 6-1, just their second win in 7 tries against their in-state rival. Pirates 5-2 in games started by Jared Jones. Bryce Harper with a lone run driven in by the Phillies. 8 straight games with an RBI for Harper, longest in baseball this season. 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
0: Let's get to FIFA World Cup here in half-hour headlines. Cristiano Ronaldo had an equalizer on a 68th-minute penalty kick. Giancarlo Ramos had a stoppage-time goal and put Portugal in front for good. They survive into the round of 16 with a 2-1 win over Croatia in the round of 32. It also keeps Ronaldo's final World Cup appearance alive. As for who they face, Mikel Oyarzabal with a pair of goals as Spain shut out Austria 3-0 to move on to Monday's round of 16 matchup against Portugal. That matchup will be in Dallas. We'll have more on the World Cup in a bit. And we had some more movement in the NBA. Tari Eason agrees to a new deal with the Houston Rockets. But all the talk in the NBA has been on Wednesday's trade between the Philadelphia 76ers and the Boston Celtics, with Jaylen Brown moving from Boston to Philly. Jaylen Brown took to Twitch to speak for the first time on the deal. And he asked, or he said, that he wished there was an explanation for the deal.
31: I just wish the more to it could have been explained. I just wish that they had the respect to just tell me what it was, and I would have understood, and I would have respected that. But it didn't go down like that. It wasn't facilitated like that. So that was the most disappointing part, because I thought I earned respect in a place that I had built, where I helped contribute to build, and that just wasn't the case.
0: Again, Brown 6 in the MVP voting. Here's the deal points again. Sixers getting Jaylen Brown. The Celtics getting Paul George in the trade, along with a couple of first-round picks and a couple of second-round picks. This according to ESPN senior NBA insider Shams Charania. As for Charania, he was on Get Up on Thursday and said this all really came down to money, as the Celtics weren't going to offer Jaylen Brown the extension he wanted.
3: It was very clear that Jaylen Brown felt a level of disrespect being thrown out there in trade talks. And, well, listen, the only way to make him feel better is by showing him the money in late July. 2 years, $145 million is what he was eligible for on an extension with the Celtics. All indications after this trade are that clearly that offer was never coming. That was never going to happen. And so the Celtics aggressively shopped Jaylen Brown over the last few days, and the bar kept going down. Every single day, it was getting lower and lower. And I had GMs telling me eventually Brad Stevens and the Celtics will have to trade him for 40 cents on the dollar. Now, why was his value so low? You can figure it out depending on who you ask. But to trade him at 29 years old to a rival, it is stunning for everyone in the NBA.
0: Stunning indeed. And David Dennis Jr., Anscape NBA writer, was on First Take on Thursday and said that this trade may go down as one of the worst in NBA history.
5: This is one of the worst trades that I can think of. This is Luka Doncic-esque, what we're talking about. Nico Harrison is somewhere popping a bottle, because he is not the person that is responsible for the worst trade. He's right there with this Jaylen Brown trade. You have given away a guy who is a MVP candidate to Philadelphia, to a rival, the team that just beat you in the playoffs, for one draft pick, essentially, because Philadelphia has been trying to get rid of Paul George and could not find anybody to send him to take him at all. You have to attach a pick to do that. So you got him and sent him to Boston and got a guy that can help you win a championship. Brad Stevens did that. And after all this time in this offseason where he has been complaining about the stock from Jaylen Brown has been going down, Brad Stevens and the Celtics are responsible for that. The call has been coming from inside the house. You're responsible for the lack of interest in Jaylen Brown because of what you have been putting out there about him.
0: As for what the Sixers will do now, especially with Jaylen Brown in the fold, they're now seemingly a much different team and perhaps even a favorite in the Eastern Conference. Well, there is a star out there that is looking for a new home and maybe looking to come east. Rumors had been floating with him going home, and that is in LeBron James. Shams Charania, ESPN NBA insider on SportsCenter on Thursday, was asked, where are the Sixers in the LeBron James sweepstakes?
3: The Sixers are pitching LeBron James and his agent Rich Paul at Clutch Sports in the wake of getting Jaylen Brown aboard. We know the face of this team, Tyrese Maxey. He has a relationship with LeBron James. But listen, the Sixers are a late inclusion in this process. Over the last 24, 48 hours, teams around the league that I speak to, this has been Cleveland, Golden State, Miami, as far as the teams that make the most logical sense for LeBron James. There's always going to be one or two others, right? A team like the Sixers.
0: Meanwhile, you heard Charania mention the Golden State Warriors. That seemed to be where LeBron was likely headed to team up with Steph Curry. Well, Anthony Slater, ESPN NBA reporter on NBA Today Thursday, gave this update on the Warriors' pursuit of LeBron.
6: They continue to get indications that they're on LeBron James' short list, but you know, I'm hearing a growing belief from them that they don't necessarily believe they're at the top of that short list. And you know, if they're not able to get LeBron done, you're looking at a roster that probably is going to remain relatively stable. They've re-signed Melton, Porzingis, Horford, Draymond Green is likely back. But you do have people around the league wondering, looking at the Warriors' draft ammo, looking at the way they strategically structured Kristaps Porzingis' contract so it can be traded, and wondering if they can execute a trade that could maybe lure LeBron James.
0: As for LeBron's decision, more from Charania on Get Up, as LeBron seems to be taking his time.
3: After LeBron James' decision to leave the Lakers on Tuesday, he returned back to the golf course. And so clearly, LeBron James is not in a rush right now to make a decision. He's evaluating everything, but his biggest priority in all this is finding a team where he feels like he's going to have a chance to play meaningful basketball, compete for a championship. My understanding is this will not be a financially driven money decision. And so his agent, Rich Paul, has been getting about a dozen pitches ever since free agency opened at 6 p.m. Eastern time on Monday. But when I talk to teams around the league, three stand out during this process. That's the Golden State Warriors, Cleveland Cavaliers, and the Miami Heat. So LeBron James will take probably the next few days to sift through all that, figure out exactly where he's at. There is no timetable. I will say, though, I have listened to Rich Paul on his own podcast on Game Over, and he's given hints along the way this year about how the Lakers situation was looking. I do have a hunch that we might get some more hints along the way here the next few days.
0: Still a lot left to be decided in the NBA free agency, especially when it comes to LeBron James. SportsCenter All Night, ESPN Radio, and the ESPN app. Switching gears to the World Cup. 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We had three knockout stage games on Thursday. Spain with an impressive 3-0 victory over Austria. Portugal advances as well, and they had to come back to do it, nearly falling to Croatia after falling behind 1-0. Cristiano Ronaldo had a goal on a PK in the 68th minute to even things up, and then an extra time goal put Portugal in front for good. Craig Burley, ESPN soccer analyst, gave his thoughts on Ronaldo being subbed off in the second half against Croatia.
7: Yeah, I was surprised because not that he didn't deserve to get taken off, as he has probably in quite a few Portugal matches, but I was surprised the manager had the stomach to do it, because this is a manager that's renowned for not wanting to upset his big stars. But it was a needs must scenario. You know, they made some changes a little bit earlier. They were a little light in the middle of the park, so he brought a midfielder on for Ronaldo, who looked, as you would imagine, perplexed at the decision. How dare you take me off? But in all fairness to him, when Ramos scores the winning goal, as it turned out, Ronaldo was running down the touchline, very appreciative that he is still in the tournament and he has another chance to play against Spain, it will be, in the round of 16. So yeah, I wonder if Ronaldo tonight goes to his bedroom and thinks, do you know what, that was the right decision to take me off, but somehow I think probably not.
0: More from Burley on game night on ESPN Radio as we look ahead to the big matchup, a superstar matchup between former World Cup champion Spain and Portugal, facing off in the round of 16.
7: Portugal made really hard work of a sort of aging Croatia team today. I mean, a lot of credit to Croatia. They really dug in. I did not expect Croatia to give Portugal that kind of game. Bearing in mind, a relatively mediocre England team took Croatia to task in match day one. So I was a little surprised at that, and that would kind of worry me a little bit if I was the Portuguese, that, you know, if Croatia can do that to me and they were hanging on at the end, then what might Spain do? But it could be a fantastic matchup. Certainly, Portugal have enough talent in the squad, you know, to take this Spanish team on. You know, some of these Portuguese players, they've won Champions League with PSG this year. They've done all sorts. They have a great squad of players. The worry for me would be, think about this. Spain will not change a single thing that they do going into this match. They'll change nothing. They'll play exactly the same way. The big question is Roberto Martinez, the Portuguese manager, going to try and second guess himself and make a lot of changes and worry about what Spain are going to do? Or is he going to think about what Portugal are going to do and how they could win this game?
0: Again, Spain and Portugal squaring off on Monday in Dallas in the round of 16. As for the U.S. men's national team, good news and bad news for them. Of course, they are on to the round of 16. They will have a big matchup coming up against Belgium after their 2-0 win over Bosnia and Herzegovina, but they will not have striker Fowler Balogun for that matchup because of the red card he was given in that matchup against Bosnia. As for who will step up for the Americans, well, Carlos Mauricio Ramirez of MLS on Apple TV was on Amber and Ian on Thursday, says expect Christian Pulisic to show out.
8: Some people think he is the best player in U.S. men's national history. I disagree with that. I think it's Clint Dempsey. But if you think he is the best American player in history, this is the game for him to prove it. With no Flo Balogun, what do you want to do? I would think and expect for Christian Pulisic to show out and prove why he played at Dortmund, Chelsea, and now AC Milan, and why many think he is the best player in U.S. history.
0: Meanwhile, Tommy Smith from the Grumpy Pundits podcast on SiriusXM was on Sportsmanlike Thursday, said Balogun's sorely going to be missed against Belgium.
9: He has scored 3 goals in 3 games. He is always going to be a nuisance if you're a full-back or you're a centre-back that has to mark him, because he's big, he's strong, he's technically good, and he can score goals, which, you know, in this game means everything. If you can score goals, you saw Harry Kane yesterday for England. Once you can score goals, only for that England, we're out of the World Cup. And Balogun will be a huge loss. You know, it'll be up to Pochettino now to decide who he's going to take in. You know, it's a big decision for Pochettino to make. But he's made a lot of big decisions, and he's gotten all right so far.
0: Dan Thomas, ESPN soccer analyst on SportsCenter on Thursday, was asked, how can the U.S. beat Belgium if they don't have Balogun in the lineup?
10: That's a good question. It's a difficult one to sugarcoat as well. Balogun has been arguably one of the best U.S. players in this tournament so far. Terrible decision by the referee, giving him that red card. As you rightly say, suspended now for the tie against Belgium. You've got Pepe, who's going to come in, who hasn't been that exciting, that exhilarating, doesn't bring the same sort of level of quality that we've seen from Balogun. And it's something that Pochettino is going to have to work out. The good news for him, this Belgium side's pretty old now. They haven't got the same stars shining at the same brightness as they have in previous tournaments. They are a beatable side. They scrape through thanks to that late penalty against Senegal in extra time. So the US will go into this, feel that they can go toe-to-toe with this Belgian team. But there's no doubt about it, Balogun is a huge, huge miss for the hosts.
0: That was Dan Thomas, ESPN soccer analyst. Again, Belgium and the United States in the round of 16 coming up on Monday from Seattle. SportsCenter All Night, ESPN Radio, and the ESPN app. We move on to the WNBA. The Mystics taking on the Dream. Mystics coming off a 124-point performance in a 4-overtime win over the Fire on Sunday. Was tied for third most in a game in NBA history. Not quite the same scoring load on Thursday as they took on the Atlanta Dream. Alicia Flores hitting from downtown for the Mystics.
12: Flores with the kick back, nothing there. Shakira Austin has been all over the glass in this ball game. She has 8 rebounds to add to her 21 points. Short shot clock again. Flores finding the bottom of the bucket from outside. The 9th for Washington.
0: The call on WNBA League Pass. The Mystics beat the Dream 81-76, their second straight win and their 5th in their last 7 games. They outscored Atlanta 25-16 in the fourth quarter after they trailed by 4 at the end of the third quarter. Shakira Austin, 21 points, 9 rebounds, and 3 assists. Second game of 20 points or more this season. Meanwhile, the Wings taking on the Sun. Wings 11-8 on the season. Sun looking for just their 5th win. Paige Beckers, 5 games with 25 points this season, at 5 25-point games all of last season, and she kept pouring it on for Dallas. Here she is untying this game on Amazon Prime.
13: Beckers has it. Letcher Walker defending. Beckers taxing. Beckers finishing! Dallas back on top for the first time since the first quarter. The magic of Paige Beckers.
0: It continued as Dallas wins at 86-83, fourth straight 25-point game, breaking a tie for the second longest such streak in franchise history. Again, Beckers with her first career game with at least 25 points, 7 rebounds, and 7 assists. Meanwhile, the Storm taking on the Mercury. Let's pick up the action in the fourth quarter as Kalia Cooper went off.
14: 80-66. 5:25 left to go in this fourth quarter. Phoenix has led by as many as 26. Copper. Boy, a big three from Copper here in the fourth quarter.
0: Kalia Copper hitting from downtown there, making it 30 points on the game. That put Phoenix up 83-65. Phoenix goes on to win it 90-67. Third straight win for the Mercury. They're now 4-1 in their last 5 games after starting the season 4-12. 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
0: 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We get now to some of the great action from Thursday on both the Diamond and the WNBA hardwood. 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
0: Cedric Mullins slugs a two-run home run as the Red Hot Rays push their winning streak to eight. The call on 620 WDAE.
36: Swing of the ball drilled deep in the air to right. This is way back. Meisner looking up at the wall. Gone!
3: Cedric Mullins, number 10. He's homered in three consecutive games played, and the Rays, with two out, again extend their lead. It's now 5-1 in the fifth.
4: Number three.
0: The Reds avoid a sweep in Milwaukee thanks to this three-run homer by Jose Trevino. The call on 700 WLW.
4: Away they go on the 3-2, and Trevino swings. High fly ball deep down the left field line. Long run, Churio. He is back. He leaps. It's gone.
5: Whoa!
4: Jose Trevino pops one out of here to left, just inside the foul pole. A three-run shot, and the Reds have a 5-0 lead in the fourth. Number two.
0: And on the WNBA hardwood, a wild comeback in Connecticut takes place as Paige Becker's hoop and the harm pushes the Wings to victory. Call on Amazon Prime.
14: Becker's has it. Letcher Walker defending. Becker's taxing. Becker's finishing! Dallas back on top for the first time since the first quarter. The magic of Paige Becker's.
4: Number one.
0: Back on the diamond in Cleveland, Brian Rocchio sends the Guardians crowd home happy with this walk-off two-run blast. A call on WTAM 1100.
6: The pitch. 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
0: Sports Center All Night, ESPN Radio, and the ESPN app. Day four at Wimbledon on Thursday saw the third round get started. Alexander Zverev made easy work of Valentin Royer, winning in straight sets 6-1, 6-3, and 7-6. Zverev, in his press conference, gave his mindset this year compared to last year's Wimbledon.
7: I think, generally speaking, you can't compare the 2 years. Last year, I was struggling a lot, tennis-wise also. You know, I was not playing really well. This year, I'm coming in as a Roland-Garros champion. I think it's just the mindset is very different. Playing-wise, very different. So, of course, I hope to continue my good form.
0: Now, on the women's side, Iga Świątek, the defending champion, won 16 of the first 17 points and made short work of Carolina Pliskova, winning 6-1 and 6-3. And in her press conference, talked about having a smooth second round win compared to just a few days ago.
8: Well, can't really compare these matches because obviously different opponents and different game styles. So I think today there was more rhythm and Taylor played much more tricky game. So sometimes it was harder to adjust to it. But today, I guess the conditions were the thing that we needed to be aware about. And I felt like, you know, I was more efficient and more solid. I didn't do as many unforced errors and I use my momentum and the confidence to, you know, keep doing that till the end of the match. And with Taylor, obviously, in second set, I dropped my level. So different matches, different stories.
0: Switching to baseball now. Mariners with a 1-0 win over the Angels. Cal Raleigh's bases loaded walk in the bottom of the sixth inning was the only run of the game as the Mariners knock off their AL West rivals. Also, eight straight wins now for the Rays as they pick up a big win, the longest active streak in baseball, as Tampa Bay picks up the win, their longest win streak since March and April of 2023 when they won 13 in a row. Other baseball action, Marlins taking on the Rockies. Jake McCarthy in the bottom of the fourth inning puts Colorado in front.
9: 2-1 pitch. And he crushes it deep to right field. You can forget it. Into the second deck. McCarthy puts the Rockies up 5-4. Number 7 on the year for Jake. 429 feet.
0: On 850 KOA, Rockies blast the Marlins 14-4, their third win by 10 or more runs this season, their most since 2018. Tigers taking on the Rangers. Evan Carter at the dish for Texas.
23: And the pitch is swung on and a high drive well hit right center field. That one is way back and that ball is history into the Ranger bullpen. Evan Carter goes deep. And the Rangers are in double figures. They lead it 10-4.
0: And that would be the final score on 105.3 to fans. Still more to come from the FIFA World Cup next. 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
28: World Cup round of 32 action continues.
29: They scored the goals and won easily, won at a canter in the end. And it was the best performance by a mile so far for Spain in the World Cup.
28: What did Jaylen Brown have to say after being traded to Philly?
30: I'm still processing everything, so give me some time. But I'm also looking forward to what's to come next. I will say there was definitely a message being sent, and that message was received.
28: Could a sleeper team enter the LeBron James sweepstakes?
31: Over the last 24, 48 hours, teams around the league that I speak to, this has been Cleveland, Golden State, Miami, as far as the teams that make the most logical sense for LeBron James. There's always going to be one or two others.
28: We take you around to Thursday in Major League Baseball.
9: 2-1 pitch. And he crushes it deep to right field. 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Into the second deck.
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32: 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Finding the bottom of the bucket from outside the eighth.
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0: 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Getting to the holiday weekend. We got a lot of baseball to get to, plus some action on the WNBA hardwood. Plus, we'll hear from Jaylen Brown for the first time since moving on from Boston to the Philadelphia 76ers. But we begin with the FIFA World Cup. Three matches in the round of 32 on Thursday. Two will face off against each other if they are victorious. Another will wait for their matchup coming up on Friday. We'll begin with Switzerland taking on Algeria, the first ever meeting between the two nations in a competitive match. The Swiss have won both previous matchup in friendlies back in the 80s. The Swiss looking to advance to the round of 16 for their fourth straight World Cup, but it would be their first win in the knockout round since 1938. In the last seven World Cup elimination matches, the Swiss have six losses and one draw. As for Algeria, they're looking for their second ever appearance in the round of 16 and their first ever knockout stage win. While Brill Embolo with the first goal in the 10th minute for the Swiss, they'd add another in the second half. The Swiss move on to face the winner of Colombia and Ghana after a 2-0 victory on Thursday night. Meanwhile, the former World Cup winner Spain taking on Austria in the early game on Thursday from Los Angeles. First knockout stage appearance for Austria since 1954. Spain hasn't won a knockout stage match in the previous two World Cups. The winner of this match facing the winner of Portugal and Croatia. Well, Spain heads to Dallas in the round of 16 after a convincing win, 3-0. Third straight round of 16 appearance for the Spaniards in the 10th time overall. And in the process, they snap a streak of two straight World Cups without picking up a win in the knockout stage. Now, remember, the tournament expanded to a bigger knockout stage from 16 to 32 this year. Mikel Oyarzabal with two goals for the Spaniards, 17 goals in his last 17 starts for Spain. Steve McMenamin, ESPN soccer analyst on ESPN FC, said Spain's victory over Austria was their best World Cup performance.
29: I thought they were very impressive, to be honest. I think they've laboured at times throughout this World Cup, certainly in the group stage, but I think it's because they found it too easy. They knocked the ball around without making a huge amount of chances, but today they certainly stepped it up, and some of the bigger players, the Pedris, the Rodris, control the game. Lamine Yamal, of course, is always the danger man, and they scored the goals and won at a canter in the end, and it was the best performance by a mile so far from Spain in the World Cup.
0: More on Spain's performance. Yamal did not have a goal in the matchup against Austria. And Don Hutchinson, ESPN soccer analyst for ESPN FC, gave these thoughts on Yamal's performance and the takeaways from Spain's win.
3: I think he's been managed very well. You watch him play and we all know his talent. He's so skillful. I was very surprised the way Austria made it a very open game. At times we were trying to go man for man. But I think the biggest takeaway from that performance today, it was flawless. They've scored 8 goals in the competition so far, none against. As Maka said, with Pedri and Rodri in the middle of the park, they've got the ability to take the ball away from you. And then I think Dani Olmo's a player that's massively underrated. But yeah, I thought Yamal was superb today.
0: So who would Spain face in the next round? Well, they would face the winner between Portugal and Croatia. Well, let's get to that matchup. Cristiano Ronaldo with the equalizer in the 68th minute on a penalty kick, his first ever knockout stage goal and his 11th career goal in the World Cup. And you go past the 90-minute mark, tied at 1, going to the added time. Giancarlo Ramos in the 4th minute of the added time with the go-ahead goal. Now, there was some controversy in this match. A few moments later, there were 10 minutes added that kept going all the way until the 103rd minute, and Josko Gvardiol appeared to have an equalizer for Croatia, but it was disallowed by the VAR for offside. So Portugal with a dramatic comeback 2-1 win and narrowly escaping that Croatia equalizer. They move on to the round of 16 to face Spain on Monday. That match will be in Dallas. It's just the second ever win by Portugal in the World Cup when conceding the first goal. Craig Burley, ESPN soccer analyst on ESPN FC, gave these thoughts on the Portugal and Croatia match.
6: A couple of things I've got to give a lot of credit for, or credit to. Roberto Martinez, but I'll get to him. Croatia, I never thought for a second, having watched them being totally outplayed by England, particularly in the second half, that they were going to give this multi-talented Portugal side a run for their money like they did. They're an aging team, Croatia. They're not a big squad. And they hung in there, and they hung in there. And then, in, you know, during the second half, you could argue they were the better team.
7: Certainly.
6: Now, we're all sitting in that green room. Us, the Deportes boys, and we're saying, will he take Ronaldo off? And there was a unanimous consensus, no. We've been talking about it all year. Mm-hmm. Will he have the stomach to do it? Mm-hmm. And he did it. And I have to give Roberto Martinez a lot of credit. He made big changes today. And Ruben Neves came on for Ronaldo to shore up the midfield. But when he brought the four subs on, including Gonzalo Ramos, mm-hmm. that was a brilliant, brilliant header, which was the match winner. I think you could argue that's been the game of the tournament thus far.
0: The game of the tournament thus far. How about the matchup?

0: But they've done the job and Oyarzabal with Cucurella assisting two of the goals were absolutely fantastic. But the whole Spaniard team, I have to say, have been very convincing, and it's going to be very hard for Portugal to beat them.
1: While we're talking the round of 16, let's move ahead to what's going on for the U.S. men's national team. It's good news and bad news in this World Cup. The good news, a 2-0 win over Bosnia and Herzegovina. But a controversial red card and a challenge by Fallora Balogun will keep him out of the third, out of the knockout stage game on Monday against Belgium. Belgium got past Senegal 3-2 to advance, and the betting odds, shockingly, has shocked the soccer world, as some books have the USA as the favorites against Belgium, a team they've only beaten once in six tries, and the U.S. has only been past the round of 16 once ever, and that was back in 1930. As for what the Belgians may think of the Americans and what their approach may be, Carlos Mauricio Ramirez was on Amber and Ian from MLS on Apple TV and says that Belgium's approach could be interesting because they think they're better than the United States.
2: Belgium thinks they're better than us. I don't think they are, but that's what they think they are. And because they think that, and I might be wrong, I think they're going to go for the game, try to control possession, control the football, and dominate with possession. If that's the case, Team USA has now a challenge of either counter-pressing up high and see if they can break that build-up and then have the risk of being caught off sides, not per se, but on the back end of their defense, or pull back a bit, play a more defensive style first, and they play the counter with the speed of Pulisic and Team Weah and McKennie at the middle, and whoever comes in and replaces Flo Balogun, who won't be available for that match.
1: More on the controversy regarding Balogun. Max Bretos, Apple TV MLS announcer, was on the Rich Eisen show on Thursday and gave these thoughts on the red card controversy.
3: This is really quite complicated because I looked at it many times and it's an awful challenge. Look, that could break his ankle. That Bosnian player, Tariq Muharemovic, is the most, I mean, we talk about transfers. He's the most valuable Bosnian player. He's expected to get 40, 45 million. He might move to Juventus, which is a top club in Italy. So they were probably shocked watching the replay that that could break his ankle. So it's a red card offense if it was seen. Now the rules say, this is a Brazilian referee, that you can't use slow-mo, which they did, for non-contact, like offside plays. You can use it, things that are very bang bang, this is does not apply, so you're not allowed to use it, so that makes it null and void. It should not have been used, should have been a red card. But when I see it, it is a red card offense, and Lionel Messi should have got a red card because you got to protect these players too.
1: More from Bretos on the Rich Eisen show. He was asked, is the U.S. men's national team good enough to win the World Cup this year?
3: No.
4: Okay.
3: I'm sorry.
4: Now be honest. We like
3: okay when I Before this World Cup, I said the U.S. will never win a World Cup. And I'm not trying to poo-poo it or anything. It's just like, I just don't think we're at that level. But after I've seen what has happened here, and these players who are excellent, they play positive. Watching them is so entertaining. They're not this pragmatic team, which they've been in the past. They get after it. They hit, they pass the ball. It's beautiful goals. And the quality of player, and now you see this conveyor belt. I think the U.S. can win. I'm changing my story.
4: Changing your stance.
3: I think they can. Not in 2026, maybe 2034, because okay, there's some young players that are coming through MLS academies and be all over this country. I mean, we used to have players from New Jersey and California. Now we have players, Chris Richards from Alabama. We have players from El Paso. We have the dual nationals. They're recruiting. You know, Flo Balogun could have played for two or three countries. He wants to play here. So they're doing a really good job expanding the player base, and the gap is close.
1: United States taking on Belgium in the round of 16 of the 2026 FIFA World Cup from Seattle, coming up on Monday.
5: The Celtics are trading Jaylen Brown to the Sixers. For the Celtics, they tried to trade for Giannis. They missed out. But ever since then, they continue to have trade talks.
6: It's something Philadelphia had to do. This was a team that was outside of the play-in.
1: In a move that shocked the basketball world on Wednesday, Jaylen Brown headed to the Philadelphia 76ers. That deal sent Paul George back to the Celtics. Two first-round picks in 2028 and 2031 and two second-round selections as Brown makes his way to Philadelphia. Well, we heard from Jaylen Brown for the first time since the deal. He went to his Twitch channel to make these comments. As Jaylen Brown said, he's still processing the move and might have felt a bit disrespected.
7: Pack your bags, sayonara, buddy. Out of here. I will say,
4: You know what I mean? I'm still processing everything, to be honest. Like, it's a bunch of, like, excitement, disappointment. It's a bunch of emotions,

0: I'm still processing everything, so give me some time. But I'm also looking forward to what's to come next. I will say there was definitely a message being sent, and that message was received. I wasn't thrilled with the amount of respect that was showed during this process. I think there was a bit of a lack of respect. I think it was fine at one point, and then out of nowhere, things just kind of went left. You know, I think Brad is probably getting a lot of the criticism. I wasn't thrilled the way he facilitated some of the conversations, but I definitely think there's more to it.
1: The 29-year-old Brown coming off a career season, finished sixth in MVP voting, second team All-NBA, averaging 28.7 points and nearly 7 rebounds per game this year for the Celtics. But now he moves on to the Sixers, and he had these comments to 76ers fans.
0: But Sixers fans, tap in, man. We got work to do. It's time to get in the gym. It's time to lock in. It's time to do whatever we got to do. It take a journey. So my brain is still, you know what I mean? Like, I'm still, I didn't talk to a lot of the guys. You know, a lot of people didn't reach out already. So I'm excited about it. The community, I'm excited about that, too, to get to work, you know, kind of see what's going on in the community and see where I can help authentically. So I'm looking forward to all of that.
1: Now, if you remember, before Giannis Antetokounmpo made his way to Miami in that deal, Jaylen Brown was believed to be a piece potentially if Giannis had moved to Boston. Well, the trade value just didn't seem to be there for Milwaukee, and having Jaylen Brown go to Milwaukee. Brian Windhorst, ESPN NBA insider from NBA Today, he was asked about the trade value of Jaylen Brown and what other people were expecting.
2: It wasn't that the league, and not just the Celtics, because this is the league. You saw he got traded for, right? People are like, how can he possibly get traded for that? It wasn't that the league doesn't think Jaylen Brown is a great player or an excellent player. It's that the league doesn't value what he produces at his salary slot, at his salary, at $57 million, what he produces. And that is why he was traded, and that is why he was traded for relatively so little. As the Celtics evaluated where they were as an organization and evaluated where they have to operate in this new world of aprons and you know, basically hard salary caps and everything like that, they said they had to move on from a player of his production level at that salary number. And the other teams out there didn't disagree. And you look at all these teams that made deals over the last week, these star players that got traded. Trust that the Celtics were involved in some of those talks. They couldn't get in on any of those other star players, not just Giannis, other players that way they were involved for.
1: As for Kendrick Perkins, ESPN NBA analyst, also on NBA Today, he thought that Jaylen Brown deserved a little bit better from Boston.
3: Jaylen Brown, make no mistake about it, is going to go down as one of the greatest Celtics to ever lace him up. Like, when you think about guys like Cornbread Maxwell, who got his jersey retired, hanging up in the Raptors, Finals MVP, NBA champion, and you think about what Jaylen Brown has done in the Boston Celtic uniform far as his resume, he didn't deserve to be treated this way. And you could tell in his statement, I didn't say a thank you to the organization. I didn't say a thank you to the head coach. I didn't see a thank you to his teammates. He feels some type of way, and he should.
1: Again, Jaylen Brown headed to the Philadelphia 76ers, heard him there from Kendrick Perkins on NBA Today. SportsCenter All Night, ESPN Radio, and the ESPN app. Coming up, more from the Diamond as we have a big rivalry matchup between the Dodgers and the Padres. That and more from the big leagues from Thursday. That's next. 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
1: 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Let's get to the diamond. A big rivalry matchup at Chavez Ravine. Padres a game over 500, but losers of five in a row, taking on the first place Dodgers. Shohei Ohtani closing in on 300 home runs, two away from becoming the fifth player in history to get to 300 home runs in his first 1,100 games. Padres in this skid, allowing 54 runs. Let's get to the action here. Top of the second inning as San Diego looking to end this streak and looking to Jake Cronenworth.
2: Here's the 1-2 pitch. Cronenworth swings, sends it in the air to right field. Tucker's going back. He's at the wall looking up. This one, gonna go! Jake Cronenworth with the third Padre home run of the night. A three-run shot in the second inning, and they are all over Sasaki at Dodger Stadium. 6-0 in the second.
1: 6-0 there on 97-3. The fan Sasaki would exit the game after three innings pitch. Gave up seven hits and six earned runs. But back come the Dodgers. The rally would begin. Two runs in the second. Two in the third. Four in the fourth. And some of those thanks to the bat of Mookie Betts.
3: 2-2. Betts bangs one into left center field. That's going to be a base hit. That's going to roll to the wall. In the score is Páez arriving at second base with a stand-up double Mookie Betts. And the Dodgers take a 7-6 lead.
1: On AM 570 LA Sports, they'd continue to pour it on with 17 hits in the game, scoring 12 runs. Dodgers knock off the Padres 12-7, now a 6th straight defeat by the San Diego Padres. Moving on as the Reds taking on the Brewers, pick up the action in the 4th inning, already 2-0 Cincinnati, and Jose Trevino up to the plate.
4: Away they go on the 3-2, and Trevino swings, high fly ball, deep down the left field line, long run, Churio, he is back, he leaps, it's gone!
5: Whoa!
4: Jose Trevino pops one out of here to left, just inside the foul pole, a three-run shot, and the Reds have a 5-0 lead in the fourth.
1: On 700 WLW, that home run from Trevino snapped a 66-game homerless streak. Sal Stewart added a home run as well, his 17th, the second most by a Reds rookie prior to the All-Star break. Only Frank Robinson hit more in 1956. Reds beat the Brewers 7-2, snapping Cincinnati's 4-game losing streak. Chase Burns goes 6 innings, gives up 4 hits and just 2 earned. His 15th start, allowing 2 earned runs or fewer, tied for most in Major League Baseball this season. Mizorowski took the loss for Milwaukee, allowing 5 runs, but only 1 earned. And he also struck out 10. It's now 11 straight appearances for him with 5 or more innings and fewer than 2 earned runs allowed. It's the longest active streak in baseball. More from the Diamond. Cardinals in Atlanta to face the Braves. Each team with a win in the series already, with the Braves winning on Wednesday. They haven't had back-to-back wins since June 19th through the 20th. It's 2-7 in their last 9. Top of the 7th inning, St. Louis getting on the board again, adding to their lead on the Cardinals radio network.
6: And the next pitch is hit hard. Base hit. Right field. Nupar comes through. Walker headed to third. Nupar headed for second. He's saved. He stretched it into a double. And there are Nupar fans here in Atlanta.
1: Nupar with the RBI double to make it 9-5. Cardinals go on to win it by a final of 11-5. The 11 runs scored, their 3rd game this season, scoring more than 10 runs. All those games have come on the road. Also had 15 hits in the game, their 2nd most in a game this season. Cardinals scoring 7 runs in that 7th inning. It's their 2nd most in an inning this season. They'd score 8 runs in the 6th. On a March 26 game against the Rays, Jordan Walker for the Cardinals, 2-for-4 with a couple of runs scored in his 19th home run of the season and 4 runs batted in, has 63 RBIs on the season, most by a Cardinal before the All-Star break since Paul Goldschmidt in 2022 had 70, snapping a 14-game homerless drought in the process. Braves now with their 8th loss in their last 10 games, tied with the Yankees and Mets for their worst record in the last 10 games. Pirates taking on the Phillies. Pick up the action top of the 7th inning. A 1-1 game, not anymore, on Sports Radio 93.7 The Fan.
2: 1-0 on Valdez with a man in scoring position. Pitch swung on, cracked to the left center field gap, base hit and more. Lau will score easily. Valdez around first, and now it kicks around the wall in center. Crawford retrieves it. Valdez around second. He's heading into third. He'll slide into third. The Pirates have the lead. Thanks again to Ace Marlene Valdez, the rookie.
1: The rookie comes through. Valdez finishing with three runs batted in, the third time in the last five games with multiple runs driven in. Pirates beat the Phillies 6-1, just their second win in seven tries against their in-state rival. Pirates 5-2 in games started by Jared Jones. Bryce Harper with the lone run driven in by the Phillies. Eight straight games with an RBI for Harper, longest in baseball this season. 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
0: 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Heated rivals face off in Los Angeles. The MLB leading Dodgers face Manny Machado and the San Diego Padres.
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1: Well, let's get to FIFA World Cup here in half-hour headlines. Cristiano Ronaldo had an equalizer on a 68th-minute penalty kick. Giancarlo Ramos had a stoppage time goal and put Portugal in front for good. They survive into the round of 16 with a 2-1 win over Croatia in the round of 32. It also keeps Ronaldo's final World Cup appearance alive. As for who they face, Mikel Oyarzabal with a pair of goals as Spain shut out Austria 3-0 to move on to Monday's round of 16 matchup against Portugal. That matchup will be in Dallas. We'll have more on the World Cup in a bit. And we had some more movement in the NBA. Tari Eason agrees to a new deal with the Houston Rockets. But all the talk in the NBA has been on Wednesday's trade between the Philadelphia 76ers and the Boston Celtics, with Jaylen Brown moving from Boston to Philly. Jaylen Brown took to Twitch to speak for the first time on the deal. And he asked, or he said, that he wished there was an explanation for the deal.
16: I just wish the more to it could have been explained. I just wish that they had the respect to just tell me what it was, and I would have understood and I would have respected that. But it didn't go down like that. It wasn't facilitated like that. So that was the most disappointing part, because I thought I earned respect in a place that I had built, where I helped contribute to build, and that just wasn't the case.
1: Again, Brown 6 in the MVP voting. Here's the deal points again. Sixers getting Jaylen Brown. The Celtics getting Paul George in the trade, along with a couple of first-round picks and a couple of second-round picks. This according to ESPN senior NBA insider Sham Charania. As for Charania, he was on Get Up on Thursday and said this all really came down to money, as the Celtics weren't going to offer Jaylen Brown the extension he wanted.
17: It was very clear that Jaylen Brown felt a level of disrespect being thrown out there in trade talks. And, well, listen, the only way to make him feel better is by showing him the money in late July. 2 years, $145 million is what he was eligible for on an extension with the Celtics. All indications after this trade are that clearly that offer was never coming. That was never going to happen. And so the Celtics aggressively shopped Jaylen Brown over the last few days, and the bar kept going down. Every single day, it was getting lower and lower. And I had GMs telling me eventually Brad Stevens and the Celtics will have to trade him for 40 cents on the dollar. Now, why was his value so low? You can figure it out depending on who you ask. But to trade him at 29 years old to a rival, it is stunning for everyone in the NBA.
1: Stunning indeed. And David Dennis Jr., Anscape NBA writer, was on First Take on Thursday and said that this trade may go down as one of the worst in NBA history.
18: This is one of the worst trades that I can think of. This is Luka Doncic-esque, what we're talking about. Nico Harrison is somewhere popping a bottle, because he is not the person that is responsible for the worst trade. He's right there with this Jaylen Brown trade. You have given away a guy who is a MVP candidate to Philadelphia, to a rival, the team that just beat you in the playoffs, for one draft pick, essentially, because Philadelphia has been trying to get rid of Paul George and could not find anybody to send him, to take him at all. You have to attach a pick to do that. So you got him and sent him to Boston and got a guy that can help you win a championship. Brad Stevens did that. And after all this time in this offseason where he has been complaining about the stock from Jaylen Brown has been going down, Brad Stevens and the Celtics are responsible for that. The call has been coming from inside the house. You're responsible for the lack of interest in Jaylen Brown because of what you have been putting out there about him.
1: As for what the Sixers will do now, especially with Jaylen Brown in the fold, they're now seemingly a much different team, and perhaps even a favorite in the Eastern Conference. Well, there is a star out there that is looking for a new home and maybe looking to come east. Rumors had been floating with him going home, and that is in LeBron James. Sham Charania, ESPN NBA insider on SportsCenter on Thursday, was asked, where are the Sixers in the LeBron James sweepstakes?
17: The Sixers are pitching LeBron James, okay, and his agent Rich Paul at Clutch Sports in the wake of getting Jaylen Brown aboard. We know the face of this team, Tyrese Maxey. He has a relationship with LeBron James. But listen, the Sixers are a late inclusion in this process. Over the last 24, 48 hours, teams around the league that I speak to, this has been Cleveland, Golden State, Miami, as far as the teams that make the most logical sense for LeBron James. There's always going to be one or two others, right? A team like the Sixers.
1: Meanwhile, you heard Charania mention the Golden State Warriors. That seemed to be where LeBron was likely headed to team up with Steph Curry. Well, Anthony Slater, ESPN NBA reporter on NBA Today Thursday, gave this update on the Warriors' pursuit of LeBron.
16: They continue to get indications that they're on LeBron James' short list, but you know, I'm hearing a growing belief from them that they don't necessarily believe they're at the top of that short list. And you know, if they're not able to get LeBron done, you're looking at a roster that probably is going to remain relatively stable. They've re-signed Melton, Porzingis, Horford, Draymond Green is likely back. But you do have people around the league wondering, looking at the Warriors' draft ammo, looking at the way they strategically structured Kristaps Porzingis' contract so it can be traded, and wondering if they can execute a trade that could maybe lure LeBron James.
1: As for LeBron's decision, more from Sharania on Get Up, as LeBron seems to be taking his time.
17: After LeBron James' decision to leave the Lakers on Tuesday, he returned back to the golf course. And so clearly LeBron James is not in a rush right now to make a decision. He's evaluating everything, but his biggest priority in all this is finding a team where he feels like he's going to have a chance to play meaningful basketball, compete for a championship. My understanding is this will not be a financially driven money decision. And so his agent, Rich Paul, has been getting about a dozen pitches ever since free agency opened at 6 p.m. Eastern time on Monday. But when I talk to teams around the league, three stand out during this process. That's the Golden State Warriors, Cleveland Cavaliers, and the Miami Heat. So LeBron James will take probably the next few days to sift through all that, figure out exactly where he's at. There is no timetable. I will say, though, I have listened to Rich Paul on his own podcast on Game Over, and he's given hints along the way this year about how the Lakers situation was looking. I do have a hunch that we might get some more hints along the way here the next few days.
1: Still a lot left to be decided in the NBA free agency, especially when it comes to LeBron James. SportsCenter All Night, ESPN Radio, and the ESPN app. Switching gears to the World Cup. 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We had three knockout stage games on Thursday. Spain with an impressive 3-0 victory over Austria. Portugal advances as well, and they had to come back to do it, nearly falling to Croatia after falling behind 1-0. Cristiano Ronaldo had a goal on a PK in the 68th minute to even things up, and then an extra time goal put Portugal in front for good. Craig Burley, ESPN soccer analyst, gave his thoughts on Ronaldo being subbed off in the second half against Croatia.
19: Yeah, I was surprised because not that he didn't deserve to get taken off, as he has probably in quite a few Portugal matches, but I was surprised the manager had the stomach to do it, because this is a manager that's renowned for not wanting to upset his big stars. But it was a needs must scenario. You know, they made some changes a little bit earlier. They were a little light in the middle of the park, so he brought a midfielder on for Ronaldo, who looked, as you would imagine, perplexed at the decision. How dare you take me off? But in all fairness to him, when Ramos scores the winning goal, as it turned out, Ronaldo was running down the touchline, very appreciative that he is still in the tournament and he has another chance to play against Bain, it will be, in the round of 16. So yeah, I wonder if Ronaldo tonight goes to his bedroom and thinks, do you know what, that was the right decision to take me off, but somehow I think probably not.
1: More from Burley on Game Night on ESPN Radio as we look ahead to the big matchup, a superstar matchup between former World Cup champion Spain and Portugal, facing off in the round of 16.
19: Portugal made really hard work of a sort of aging Croatia team today. I mean, a lot of credit to Croatia. They really dug in. I did not expect Croatia to give Portugal that kind of game. Bearing in mind, a relatively mediocre England team took Croatia to task in match day one. So I was a little surprised at that, and that would kind of worry me a little bit if I was the Portuguese, that, you know, if Croatia can do that to me and they were hanging on at the end, then what might Spain do? But it could be a fantastic matchup. Certainly, Portugal have enough talent in the squad, you know, to take this Spanish team on. You know, some of these Portuguese players, they've won Champions League with PSG this year. They've done all sorts. They have a great squad of players. The worry for me would be, think about this. Spain will not change a single thing that they do going into this match. They'll change nothing. They'll play exactly the same way. The big question is Roberto Martinez, the Portuguese manager, going to try and second guess himself and make a lot of changes and worry about what Spain are going to do? Or is he going to think about what Portugal are going to do and how they could win this game?
1: Again, Spain and Portugal squaring off on Monday in Dallas in the round of 16. As for the U.S. men's national team, good news and bad news for them. Of course, they are on to the round of 16. They will have a big matchup coming up against Belgium after their 2-0 win over Bosnia and Herzegovina, but they will not have striker Fowler Balogun for that matchup because of the red card he was given in that matchup against Bosnia. As for who will step up for the Americans, well, Carlos Mauricio Ramirez of MLS on Apple TV was on Amber and Ian on Thursday, says expect Christian Pulisic to show out.
20: Some people think he is the best player in U.S. men's national history. I disagree with that. I think it's Glenn Dempsey. But if you think he is the best American player in history, this is the game for him to prove it. With no Flo Balogun, what do you want to do? I would think and expect for Christian Pulisic to show out and prove why he played at Dortmund, Chelsea, and now AC Milan, and why many think he is the best player in U.S. history.
1: Meanwhile, Tommy Smith from the Grumpy Pundits podcast on SiriusXM was on Sportsmanlike Thursday, said Balogun's sorely going to be missed against Belgium.
21: He has scored 3 goals in 3 games. He is always going to be a nuisance if you're a full-back or you're a centre-back that has to mark him, because he's big, he's strong, he's technically good, and he can score goals, which, you know, in this game means everything. If you can score goals, you saw Harry Kane yesterday for England. Once you can score goals, only for that England, we're out of the World Cup. And Balogun will be a huge loss. You know, it'll be up to Pochettino now to decide who he's going to take in. You know, it's a big decision for Pochettino to make. But he's made a lot of big decisions, and he's gotten them all right so far.
1: Dan Thomas, ESPN soccer analyst on SportsCenter on Thursday, was asked, how can the U.S. beat Belgium if they don't have Balogun in the lineup?
22: That's a good question. It's a difficult one to sugarcoat as well. Balogun has been arguably one of the best U.S. players in this tournament so far. Terrible decision by the referee, giving him that red card. As you rightly say, suspended now for the tie against Belgium. You've got Pepe who's going to come in, who hasn't been that exciting, that exhilarating, doesn't bring the same sort of level of quality that we've seen from Balogun. And it's something that Pochettino is going to have to work out. The good news for him, this Belgium side's pretty old now. They haven't got the same stars shining at the same brightness as they have in previous tournaments. They are a beatable side. They scrape through thanks to that late penalty against Senegal in extra time. So the U.S. will go into this, feel that they can go toe-to-toe with this Belgian team. But there's no doubt about it, Balogun is a huge, huge miss for the hosts.
1: That was Dan Thomas, ESPN soccer analyst. Again, Belgium and the United States in the round of 16 coming up on Monday from Seattle. SportsCenter All Night, ESPN Radio, and the ESPN app. We move on to the WNBA. The Mystics taking on the Dream. Mystics coming off a 124-point performance in a 4-overtime win over the Fire on Sunday. Was tied for third most in a game in NBA history. Not quite the same scoring load on Thursday as they took on the Atlanta Dream. Alicia Flores hitting from downtown for the Mystics.
23: Flores with the kickback, nothing there. Shakira Austin has been all over the glass in this ball game. She has 8 rebounds to add to her 21 points. Short shot clock again. Flores finding the bottom of the bucket from outside. The 9th for Washington.
1: The call on WNBA League Pass. The Mystics beat the Dream 81-76, their second straight win and their fifth in their last 7 games. They outscored Atlanta 25-16 in the fourth quarter after they trailed by 4 at the end of the third quarter. Shakira Austin, 21 points, 9 rebounds, and 3 assists. Second game of 20 points or more this season. Meanwhile, the Wings taking on the Sun. Wings 11-8 on the season. Sun looking for just their 5th win. Paige Beckers, 5 games with 25 points this season at 5 25-point games all of last season. And she kept pouring it on for Dallas. Here she is untying this game on Amazon Prime.
24: Beckers has it. Letcher Walker defending. Beckers taxing. Beckers finishing! Dallas back on top for the first time since the first quarter. The magic of Paige Beckers.
1: It continued as Dallas wins at 86-83, fourth straight 25-point game, breaking a tie for the second longest such streak in franchise history. Again, Beckers with her first career game with at least 25 points, 7 rebounds, and 7 assists. Meanwhile, the Storm taking on the Mercury. Let's pick up the action in the fourth quarter as Kalia Cooper went off.
25: 80-66. 5:25 left to go
2: in this fourth quarter, Phoenix has led by as many as 26. Copper, boy, a big three from Copper here in the fourth quarter.
1: Kalia Copper hitting from downtown there, making it 30 points on the game. That put Phoenix up 83-65. Phoenix goes on to win it 90-67. Third straight win for the Mercury. They're now 4-1 in their last five games after starting the season 4-12. 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
1: 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We get now to some of the great action from Thursday on both the Diamond and the WNBA hardwood. 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
0: Number four.
1: Cedric Mullins slugs a two-run home run as the Red Hot Rays push their winning streak to eight. The call on 620 WDAE.
8: Swinging a ball drilled deep in the air to right. This is way back. Meisner looking up at the wall. Gone! Cedric Mullins, number 10. He's homered in three consecutive games played, and the Rays, with two out, again extend their lead. It's now 5-1 in the fifth.
0: Number three.
1: The Reds avoid a sweep in Milwaukee thanks to this three-run homer by Jose Trevino. The call on 700 WLW.
0: Away they go on the 3-2, and Trevino swings. High fly ball deep down the left field line. Long run, Churio. He is back. He leaps. It's gone.
8: Whoa!
0: Jose Trevino pops one out of here to left, just inside the foul pole. A three-run shot, and the Reds have a 5-0 lead in the fourth. Number two.
1: And on the WNBA hardwood, a wild comeback in Connecticut takes place as Paige Becker's hoop and the harm pushes the Wings to victory. Call on Amazon Prime.
9: Becker's has it. Letcher Walker defending. Becker's taxing. Dallas back on top for the first time since the first quarter. The magic of Paige Beckers.
0: Number one.
1: Back on the diamond in Cleveland, Brian Rocchio sends the Guardians crowd home happy with this walk-off two-run blast. A call on WTAM 1100.
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1: 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Alexander Zverev made easy work of Valentin Royer, winning in straight sets 6-1, 6-3, and 7-6. Zverev, in his press conference, gave his mindset this year compared to last year's Wimbledon.
11: I think generally speaking, you can't compare the 2 years. Last year I was struggling a lot, tennis-wise also, you know, I was not playing really well. This year I'm coming in as a Roland Garros champion. I think it's just the mindset is very different, playing-wise very different. So, of course, I hope to continue my good form.
1: Now on the women's side, Iga Świątek, the defending champion, won 16 of the first 17 points and made short work of Carolina Pliskova, winning 6-1 and 6-3. And in her press conference, talked about having a smooth second round win compared to just a few days ago.
12: Well, can't really compare these matches because obviously different opponents and different game styles. So I think today there was more rhythm and Taylor played much more tricky game. So sometimes it was harder to adjust to it. But today, I guess the conditions were the thing that you needed to be aware about. And I felt like, you know, I was more efficient and more solid. I didn't do as many unforced errors and I use my momentum and the confidence to, you know, keep doing that till the end of the match. And with Taylor, obviously, in second set, I dropped my level. So different matches, different stories.
1: Switching to baseball now. Mariners with a 1-0 win over the Angels. Cal Raleigh's bases loaded walk in the bottom of the sixth inning was the only run of the game as the Mariners knock off their AL West rivals. Also, eight straight wins now for the Rays as they pick up a big win, the longest active streak in baseball, as Tampa Bay picks up the win, their longest win streak since March and April of 2023 when they won 13 in a row. Other baseball action, Marlins taking on the Rockies. Jake McCarthy in the bottom of the fourth inning puts Colorado in front.
13: 2-1 pitch.
10: And he crushes it deep to right field. You can forget it. Into the second deck, McCarthy puts the Rockies up 5-4. Number 7 on the year for Jake, 429 feet.
1: On 850 KOA, Rockies blast the Marlins 14-4, their third win by 10 or more runs this season, their most since 2018. Tigers taking on the Rangers. Evan Carter at the dish for Texas.
13: And the pitch is swung on, and a high drive well hit right center field. That one is way back, and that ball is history into the Ranger bullpen. Evan Carter goes deep. And the Rangers are in double figures. They lead it 10-4.
1: And that would be the final score on 105.3 to Fan. Still more to come from the FIFA World Cup next. 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
2: World Cup round of 32 action continues.
3: They scored the goals and won easily, won at a canter in the end. And it was the best performance by a mile so far for Spain in the World Cup.
2: What did Jaylen Brown have to say after being traded to Philly?
4: I'm still processing everything, so give me some time. But I'm also looking forward to what's to come next. I will say there was definitely a message being sent, and that message was received.
2: Could a sleeper team enter the LeBron James sweepstakes?
5: Over the last 24, 48 hours, teams around the league that I speak to, this has been Cleveland, Golden State, Miami, as far as the teams that make the most logical sense for LeBron James. There's always going to be one or two others.
2: We take you around to Thursday in Major League Baseball.
6: 2-1 pitch. And he crushes it deep to right field. You can forget it. Into the second deck.
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15: Shot clock again. 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The 8-3. 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
1: 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Getting to the holiday weekend. We got a lot of baseball to get to, plus some action on the WNBA hardwood. Plus, we'll hear from Jaylen Brown for the first time since moving on from Boston to the Philadelphia 76ers. But we begin with the FIFA World Cup. Three matches in the round of 32 on Thursday. Two will face off against each other if they are victorious. Another will wait for their matchup coming up on Friday. We'll begin with Switzerland taking on Algeria, the first ever meeting between the two nations in a competitive match. The Swiss have won both previous matchup in friendlies back in the 80s. The Swiss looking to advance to the round of 16 for their fourth straight World Cup, but it would be their first win in the knockout round since 1938. In the last seven World Cup elimination matches, the Swiss have six losses and one draw. As for Algeria, they're looking for their second ever appearance in the round of 16 and their first ever knockout stage win. While Brill Embolo with the first goal in the 10th minute for the Swiss, they'd add another in the second half. The Swiss move on to face the winner of Colombia and Ghana after a 2-0 victory on Thursday night. Meanwhile, the former World Cup winner Spain taking on Austria in the early game on Thursday from Los Angeles. First knockout stage appearance for Austria since 1954. Spain hasn't won a knockout stage match in the previous two World Cups. The winner of this match facing the winner of Portugal and Croatia. Well, Spain heads to Dallas in the round of 16 after a convincing win, 3-0. Third straight round of 16 appearance for the Spaniards in the 10th time overall. And in the process, they snap a streak of two straight World Cups without picking up a win in the knockout stage. Now, remember, the tournament expanded to a bigger knockout stage from 16 to 32 this year. Mikel Oyarzabal with two goals for the Spaniards, 17 goals in his last 17 starts for Spain. Steve McMenamin, ESPN soccer analyst on ESPN FC, said Spain's victory over Austria was their best World Cup performance.
3: I thought they were very impressive, to be honest. I think they've laboured at times throughout this World Cup, certainly in the group stage, but I think it's because they found it too easy. They knocked the ball around without a lot of, without making a huge amount of chances, but today they certainly stepped it up, and some of the bigger players, the Pedris, the Rodris, control the game. Lamine Yamal, of course, is always the danger man, and they scored the goals and won easily, won at a canter in the end, and it was the best performance by a mile so far for Spain in the World Cup.
1: More on Spain's performance. Yamal did not have a goal in the matchup against Austria. And Don Hutchinson, ESPN soccer analyst for ESPN FC, gave these thoughts on Yamal's performance and the takeaways from Spain's win.
17: I think he's been managed very well. You watch him play and we all know his talent. He's so skillful. I was very surprised the way Austria made it a very open game. At times we were trying to go man for man. But I think the biggest takeaway from that performance today, it was flawless. They've scored eight goals in the competition so far, none against. As Maka said, with Pedri and Rodri in the middle of the park, they've got the ability to take the ball away from you. And then I think Dani Olmo's a player that's massively underrated. But yeah, I thought Yamal was superb today.
1: So who would Spain face in the next round? Well, they would face the winner between Portugal and Croatia. Well, let's get to that matchup. Cristiano Ronaldo with the equalizer in the 68th minute on a penalty kick, his first ever knockout stage goal and his 11th career goal in the World Cup. And you go past the 90-minute mark, tied at one, going to the added time. Giancarlo Ramos in the fourth minute of the added time with the go-ahead goal. Now, there was some controversy in this match. A few moments later, there were 10 minutes added that kept going all the way until the 103rd minute, and Josko Gvardiol appeared to have an equalizer for Croatia, but it was disallowed by the VAR for offside. So Portugal with a dramatic comeback 2-1 win and narrowly escaping that Croatia equalizer. They move on to the round of 16 to face Spain on Monday. That match will be in Dallas. It's just the second ever win by Portugal in the World Cup when conceding the first goal. Craig Burley, ESPN soccer analyst on ESPN FC, gave these thoughts on the Portugal and Croatia match.
7: A couple of things I've got to give a lot of credit for, credit to. Roberto Martinez, but I'll get to him. Croatia, I never thought for a second, having watched them being totally outplayed by England, particularly in the second half, that they were going to give this multi-talented Portugal side a run for their money like they did. They're an aging team, Croatia, they're not a big squad, and they hung in there, and they hung in there, and then, during the second half, you could argue they were the better team.
8: Certainly.
7: Now, we're all sitting in that green room. Us, the Deportes boys, and we're saying, will he take Ronaldo off? And there was a unanimous consensus, no. We've been talking about it all year. Mm-hmm. Will he have the stomach to do it? Mm-hmm. And he did it. And I have to give Roberto Martinez a lot of credit. He made big changes today. And Ruben Neves came on for Ronaldo to shore up the midfield. But when he brought the four subs on, including Gonçalo Ramos, that was a brilliant, brilliant header, which was the match winner. I think you could argue that's been the game of the tournament thus far.
1: The game of the tournament thus far. How about the matchup impending now between Portugal and Spain? By the way, that comeback by Portugal, it's already the fourth comeback in the knockout stage of this World Cup. The most we've ever had in a World Cup. Remember, the tournament has expanded from 16 to 32 teams in the knockout stage, but the most there's ever been in a single World Cup has been six comebacks. Again, this will be the matchup in Dallas, Spain versus Portugal. Frank Leboeuf, ESPN soccer analyst, was on SportsCenter on Thursday and gave these early thoughts on the Portugal versus Spain matchup in the round of 16.
9: Well, Spain started to show their res-

0: the favorites against Belgium, a team they've only beaten once in six tries, and the U.S. has only been past the round of 16 once ever, and that was back in 1930. As for what the Belgians may think of the Americans and what their approach may be, Carlos Mauricio Ramirez was on Amber and Ian from MLS on Apple TV and says Belgium's approach could be interesting because they think they're better than the United States.
1: Belgium thinks they're better than us. I don't think they are, but that's what they think they are. And because they think that, and I might be wrong, I think they're going to go for the game, try to control possession, control the football, and dominate with possession. If that's the case, Team USA has now a challenge of either counter-pressing up high and see if they can break that buildup and then have the risk of being caught off sides, not per se, but on the back end of their defense, or pull back a bit, play a more defensive style first, and they play the counter with the speed of Pulisic and Tim Weah and McKennie at the middle, and whoever comes in and replaces Flo Balogun, who won't be available for that match.
0: More on the controversy regarding Balogun. Max Bretos, Apple TV MLS announcer, was on the Rich Eisen show on Thursday and gave these thoughts on the red card controversy.
2: This is really quite complicated because I looked at it many times and it's an awful challenge. Look, that could break his ankle. That Bosnian player, Tariq Muharemovic, is the most, I mean, we talk about transfers. He's the most valuable Bosnian player. He's expected to get 40, 45 million. He might move to Juventus, which is a top club in Italy. So they were probably shocked watching the replay that that could break his ankle. So it's a red card offense if it was seen. Now the rules say, this is a Brazilian referee, that you can't use slow-mo, which they did, for non-contact, like offside plays. You can use it. Things that are very bang bang, this is does not apply. So you're not allowed to use it. So that makes it null and void. It should not have been used, shouldn't have been a red card. But when I see it, it is a red card offense. And Lionel Messi should have got a red card because you got to protect these players too.
0: More from Bretos on the Rich Eisen show. He was asked, is the U.S. men's national team good enough to win the World Cup this year?
2: No.
3: Okay.
2: I'm sorry.
3: No, be honest. We like
2: okay, when I... Before this World Cup, I said the U.S. will never win a World Cup. And I'm not trying to poo-poo it or anything. It's just like, I just don't think we're at that level. But after I've seen what has happened here and these players who are excellent, they play positive. Watching them is so entertaining. They're not this pragmatic team, which they've been in the past. They get after it. They hit, they pass the ball. It's beautiful goals. And the quality of player. And now you see this conveyor belt. I think the U.S. can win. I'm changing my story.
3: Changing your stance.
2: I think they can. Not in 2026, maybe 2034. Because okay, there's some young players that are coming through MLS academies and be all over this country. I mean, we used to have players from New Jersey and California. Now we have players, Chris Richards from Alabama. We have players from El Paso. We have the dual nationals. They're recruiting. You know, Flo Balogun could have played for two or three countries. He wants to play here. So they're doing a really good job expanding the player base. And the gap is close.
0: United States taking on Belgium in the round of 16 of the 2026 FIFA World Cup from Seattle, coming up on Monday.
4: The Celtics are trading Jaylen Brown to the Sixers. For the Celtics, they tried to trade for Giannis. They missed out. But ever since then, they continue to have trade talks. It's something Philadelphia had to do. This was a team that was outside of the play-in.
0: And a move that shocked the basketball world on Wednesday, Jaylen Brown headed to the Philadelphia 76ers. That deal sent Paul George back to the Celtics, two first-round picks in 2028 and 2031, and two second-round selections as Brown makes his way to Philadelphia. Well, we heard from Jaylen Brown for the first time since the deal. He went to his Twitch channel to make these comments, as Jaylen Brown said he's still processing the move and might have felt a bit disrespected.
5: Pack your bag, sayonara, buddy. Out of here. I will say, you know what I mean? I'm still processing everything, to be honest. Like, it's a bunch of, like, excitement, disappointment. It's a bunch of emotions. I'm still processing everything, so give me some time. But I'm also looking forward to what's to come next. I will say there was definitely a message being sent, and that message was received. I wasn't thrilled with the amount of respect that was showed during this process. I think there was a bit of a lack of respect. I think it was fine at one point. And then out of nowhere, things just kind of went left. You know, I think Brad is probably getting a lot of the criticism. I wasn't thrilled the way he facilitated some of the conversations, but I definitely think there's more to it.
0: 29-year-old Brown coming off a career season, finished sixth in MVP voting, second team All-NBA, averaging 28.7 points and nearly 7.

0: rebounds per game this year for the Celtics, but now he moves on to the Sixers, and he had these comments to 76ers fans.
1: But Sixers fans, tap in, man. We got work to do. It's time to get in the gym. It's time to lock in. It's time to do whatever we got to do. It take a journey. So my brain is still, you know what I mean? Like, I'm still, I didn't talk to a lot of the guys. You know, a lot of people didn't reach out already. So I'm excited about it, the community. I'm excited about that, too, to get to work, you know, kind of see what's going on in the community and see where I can help authentically. So I'm looking forward to all of that.
0: Now, if you remember, before Giannis Antetokounmpo made his way to Miami in that deal, Jaylen Brown was believed to be a piece potentially if Giannis had moved to Boston. Well, the trade value just didn't seem to be there for Milwaukee, and having Jaylen Brown go to Milwaukee. Brian Windhorst, ESPN NBA insider from NBA Today, he was asked about the trade value of Jaylen Brown and what other people were expecting.
2: It wasn't that the league, and not just the Celtics, because this is the league. You saw what he got traded for, right? People are like, how can he possibly get traded for that? It wasn't that the league doesn't think Jaylen Brown is a great player or an excellent player. It's that the league doesn't value what he produces at his salary slot. At his salary, at $57 million, what he produces. And that is why he was traded, and that is why he was traded for relatively so little. As the Celtics evaluated where they were as an organization and evaluated where they have to operate in this new world of aprons and you know, basically hard salary caps and everything like that, they said they had to move on from a player of his production level at that salary number, and the other teams out there didn't disagree. And you look at all these teams that made deals over the last week, these star players that got traded. Trust that the Celtics were involved in some of those talks. They couldn't get in on any of those other star players, not just Giannis, other players that way they were involved for.
0: As for Kendrick Perkins, ESPN NBA analyst, also on NBA Today, he thought that Jaylen Brown deserved a little bit better from Boston.
3: Jaylen Brown, make no mistake about it, is going to go down as one of the greatest Celtics to ever lace him up. Like, when you think about guys like Cornbread Maxwell, who got his jersey retired, hanging up in the Raptors, Finals MVP, NBA champion, and you think about what Jaylen Brown has done in the Boston Celtic uniform for his resume, he didn't deserve to be treated this way. And you could tell in this statement, I didn't say a thank you to the organization. I didn't say a thank you to the head coach. I didn't see a thank you to his teammates. He feels some type of way, and he should.
0: Again, Jaylen Brown headed to the Philadelphia 76ers, heard him there from Kendrick Perkins on NBA Today. SportsCenter all night, ESPN Radio, and the ESPN app. Coming up, more from the Diamond as we have a big rivalry matchup between the Dodgers and the Padres. That and more from the big leagues from Thursday. That's next. 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
1: 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Let's get to the diamond. A big rivalry matchup at Chavez Ravine. Padres a game over 500, but losers of five in a row, taking on the first place Dodgers. Shohei Ohtani closing in on 300 home runs, two away from becoming the fifth player in history to get to 300 home runs in his first 1,100 games. Padres in this skid, allowing 54 runs. Let's get to the action here. Top of the second inning as San Diego looking to end this streak and looking to Jake Cronenworth.
2: Here's the 1-2 pitch. Cronenworth swings, sends it in the air to right field. Tucker's going back. He's at the wall looking up. This one, gonna go! Jake Cronenworth with the third Padre home run of the night. A three-run shot in the second inning, and they are all over Sasaki at Dodger Stadium. 6-0 in the second.
1: 6-0 there on 97-3. The fan Sasaki would exit the game after three innings pitch. Gave up seven hits and six earned runs. But back come the Dodgers. The rally would begin. Two runs in the second. Two in the third. Four in the fourth. And some of those thanks to the bat of Mookie Betts.
3: 2-2. Betts bangs one into left center field. That's going to be a base hit. That's going to roll to the wall. In the score is Páez arriving at second base with a stand-up double. Mookie Betts, and the Dodgers take a 7-6 lead.
1: On AM 570 LA Sports, they'd continue to pour it on with 17 hits in the game, scoring 12 runs. Dodgers knock off the Padres 12-7, now a 6th straight defeat by the San Diego Padres. Moving on as the Reds taking on the Brewers, pick up the action in the fourth inning. Already 2-0 Cincinnati, and Jose Trevino up to the plate.
4: Away they go on the 3-2, and Trevino swings, high fly ball deep down the left field line, long run Churio, he is back, he leaps, it's gone!
5: Whoa!
4: Jose Trevino pops one out of here to left, just inside the foul pole, a three-run shot, and the Reds have a 5-0 lead in the fourth.
1: On 700 WLW, that home run from Trevino snapped a 66-game homerless streak. Sal Stewart added a home run as well, his 17th, the second most by a Reds rookie prior to the All-Star break. Only Frank Robinson hit more in 1956. Reds beat the Brewers 7-2, snapping Cincinnati's four-game losing streak. Chase Burns goes 6 innings, gives up 4 hits and just 2 earned. His 15th start, allowing 2 earned runs or fewer, tied for most in Major League Baseball this season. Mizorowski took the loss for Milwaukee, allowing 5 runs, but only 1 earned. And he also struck out 10. It's now 11 straight appearances for him with 5 or more innings and fewer than 2 earned runs allowed. It's the longest active streak in baseball. More from the Diamond. Cardinals in Atlanta to face the Braves. Each team with a win in the series already, with the Braves winning on Wednesday. They haven't had back-to-back wins since June 19th through the 20th. It's 2-7 in their last 9. Top of the 7th inning, St. Louis getting on the board again, adding to their lead on the Cardinals radio network.
6: 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Base hit! Right field!
1: Newt Barr with the RBI double to make it 9-5. Cardinals go on to win it by a final of 11-5. The 11 runs scored, their third game this season, scoring more than 10 runs. All those games have come on the road. Also had 15 hits in the game, their second most in a game this season. Cardinals scoring 7 runs in that 7th inning. It's their second most in an inning this season. They'd score 8 runs in the 6th. On a March 26 game against the Rays, Jordan Walker for the Cardinals, 2-for-4 with a couple of runs scored in his 19th home run of the season and 4 runs batted in, has 63 RBIs on the season, most by a Cardinal before the All-Star break since Paul Goldschmidt in 2022 had 70, snapping a 14-game homerless drought in the process. Braves now with their 8th loss in their last 10 games, tied with the Yankees and Mets for their worst record in the last 10 games. Pirates taking on the Phillies. Pick up the action top of the 7th inning. A 1-1 game, not anymore, on Sports Radio 93.7 The Fan.
5: 1-0 on Valdez with a man in scoring position. Pitch swung on, cracked to the left center field gap, base hit and more. Lau will score easily. Valdez around first, and now it kicks around the wall in center. Crawford retrieves it. Valdez around second. He's heading into third. He'll slide into third. The Pirates have the lead. Thanks again to Ace Sperling Valdez, the rookie.
1: The rookie comes through. Valdez finishing with three runs batted in, the third time in the last five games with multiple runs driven in. Pirates beat the Phillies 6-1, just their second win in seven tries against their in-state rival. Pirates 5-2 in games started by Jared Jones. Bryce Harper with a lone run driven in by the Phillies. Eight straight games with an RBI for Harper, longest in baseball this season. 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More from the FIFA World Cup. That's next. 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
8: 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McCarthy.
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1: Well, let's get to FIFA World Cup here in half hour headlines. Cristiano Ronaldo had an equalizer on a 68th minute penalty kick. Giancarlo Ramos had a stoppage time goal and put Portugal in front for good. They survive into the round of 16 with a 2-1 win over Croatia in the round of 32. It also keeps Ronaldo's final World Cup appearance alive. As for who they face, Mikel Oyarzabal with a pair of goals as Spain shut out Austria 3-0 to move on to Monday's round of 16 matchup against Portugal. That matchup will be in Dallas. We'll have more on the World Cup in a bit. And we had some more movement in the NBA. Tari Eason agrees to a new deal with the Houston Rockets. But all the talk in the NBA has been on Wednesday's trade between the Philadelphia 76ers and the Boston Celtics, with Jaylen Brown moving from Boston to Philly. Jaylen Brown took to Twitch to speak for the first time on the deal. And he asked, or he said, that he wished there was an explanation for the deal.
2: I just wish the more to it could have been explained. I just wish that they had the respect to just tell me what it was, and I would have understood, and I would have respected that. But it didn't go down like that. It wasn't facilitated like that. So that was the most disappointing part, because I thought I earned respect in a place that I had built, where I helped contribute to build, and that just wasn't the case.
1: Again, Brown 6 in the MVP voting. Here's the deal points again. Sixers getting Jaylen Brown. The Celtics getting Paul George in the trade, along with a couple of first-round picks and a couple of second-round picks. This according to ESPN senior NBA insider Shams Charania. As for Charania, he was on Get Up on Thursday and said this all really came down to money, as the Celtics weren't going to offer Jaylen Brown the extension he wanted.
21: It was very clear that Jaylen Brown felt a level of disrespect being thrown out there in trade talks. And, well, listen, the only way to make him feel better is by showing him the money in late July. 2 years, $145 million is what he was eligible for on an extension with the Celtics. All indications after this trade are that clearly that offer was never coming. That was never going to happen. And so the Celtics aggressively shopped Jaylen Brown over the last few days, and the bar kept going down. Every single day, it was getting lower and lower. And I had GMs telling me eventually Brad Stevens and the Celtics will have to trade him for 40 cents on the dollar. Now, why was his value so low? You can figure it out depending on who you ask. But to trade him at 29 years old to a rival, it is stunning for everyone in the NBA.
1: Stunning indeed. And David Dennis Jr., Anscape NBA writer, was on First Take on Thursday and said that this trade may go down as one of the worst in NBA history.
22: This is one of the worst trades that I can think of. This is Luka Doncic-esque, what we're talking about. Nico Harrison is somewhere popping a bottle, because he is not the person that is responsible for the worst trade. He's right there with this Jaylen Brown trade. You have given away a guy who is a MVP candidate to Philadelphia, to a rival, the team that just beat you in the playoffs, for one draft pick, essentially, because Philadelphia has been trying to get rid of Paul George and could not find anybody to send him, to take him at all. You have to attach a pick to do that. So you got him and sent him to Boston and got a guy that can help you win a championship. Brad Stevens did that. And after all this time in this offseason where he has been complaining about the stock from Jaylen Brown has been going down, Brad Stevens and the Celtics are responsible for that. The call has been coming from inside the house. You're responsible for the lack of interest in Jaylen Brown because of what you have been putting out there about him.
1: As for what the Sixers will do now, especially with Jaylen Brown in the fold, they're now seemingly a much different team and perhaps even a favorite in the Eastern Conference. Well, there is a star out there that is looking for a new home and maybe looking to come east. Rumors had been floating with him going home, and that is in LeBron James. Shams Charania, ESPN NBA insider on SportsCenter on Thursday, was asked, where are the Sixers in the LeBron James sweepstakes?
21: The Sixers are pitching LeBron James and his agent Rich Paul at Clutch Sports in the wake of getting Jaylen Brown aboard. We know the face of this team, Tyrese Maxey. He has a relationship with LeBron James. But listen, the Sixers are a late inclusion in this process. Over the last 24, 48 hours, teams around the league that I speak to, this has been Cleveland, Golden State, Miami, as far as the teams that make the most logical sense for LeBron James. There's always going to be one or two others, right? A team like the Sixers.
1: Meanwhile, you heard Sharania mention the Golden State Warriors. That seemed to be where LeBron was likely headed to team up with Steph Curry. Well, Anthony Slater, ESPN NBA reporter on NBA Today, Thursday, gave this update on the Warriors' pursuit of LeBron.
3: They continue to get indications that they're on LeBron James' short list, but you know, I'm hearing a growing belief from them that they don't necessarily believe they're at the top of that short list. And you know, if they're not able to get LeBron done, you're looking at a roster that probably is going to remain relatively stable. They've re-signed Melton, Porzingis, Horford, Draymond Green is likely back. But you do have people around the league wondering, looking at the Warriors' draft ammo, looking at the way they strategically structured Kristaps Porzingis' contract so it can be traded, and wondering if they can execute a trade that could maybe lure LeBron James.
1: As for LeBron's decision, more from Sharania on Get Up, as LeBron seems to be taking his time.
21: After LeBron James' decision to leave the Lakers on Tuesday, he returned back to the golf course. And so clearly, LeBron James is not in a rush right now to make a decision. He's evaluating everything, but his biggest priority in all this is finding a team where he feels like he's going to have a chance to play meaningful basketball, compete for a championship. My understanding is this will not be a financially driven money decision. And so his agent, Rich Paul, has been getting about a dozen pitches ever since free agency opened at 6 p.m. Eastern time on Monday. But when I talk to teams around the league, three stand out during this process. That's the Golden State Warriors, Cleveland Cavaliers, and the Miami Heat. So LeBron James will take probably the next few days to sift through all that, figure out exactly where he's at. There is no timetable. I will say, though, I've listened to Rich Paul on his own podcast on Game Over, and he's given hints along the way this year about how the Lakers situation was looking. I do have a hunch that we might get some more hints along the way here the next few days.
1: Still a lot left to be decided in the NBA free agency, especially when it comes to LeBron James. SportsCenter All Night, ESPN Radio, and the ESPN app. Switching gears to the World Cup. 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We had three knockout stage games on Thursday. Spain with an impressive 3-0 victory over Austria. Portugal advances as well, and they had to come back to do it, nearly falling to Croatia after falling behind 1-0. Cristiano Ronaldo had a goal on a PK in the 68th minute to even things up, and then an extra time goal put Portugal in front for good. Craig Burley, ESPN soccer analyst, gave his thoughts on Ronaldo being subbed off in the second half against Croatia.
4: Yeah, I was surprised because not that he didn't deserve to get taken off, as he has probably in quite a few Portugal matches. But I was surprised the manager had the stomach to do it, because this is a manager that's renowned for not wanting to upset his big stars. But it was a needs-must scenario. You know, they made some changes a little bit earlier. They were a little light in the middle of the park, so he brought a midfielder on for Ronaldo, who looked, as you would imagine, perplexed at the decision. How dare you take me off? But in all fairness to him, when Ramos scores the winning goal, as it turned out, Ronaldo was running down the touchline, very appreciative that he is still in the tournament and he has another chance to play against Bain, it will be, in the round of 16. So yeah, I wonder if Ronaldo tonight goes to his bedroom and thinks, do you know what, that was the right decision to take me off, but somehow I think probably not.
1: More from Burley on Game Night on ESPN Radio as we look ahead to the big matchup, a superstar matchup between former World Cup champion Spain and Portugal, facing off in the round of 16.
4: Portugal made really hard work of a sort of aging Croatia team today. I mean, a lot of credit to Croatia. They really dug in. I did not expect Croatia to give Portugal that kind of game. Bearing in mind, a relatively mediocre England team took Croatia to task in match day one. So I was a little surprised at that, and that would kind of worry me a little bit if I was the Portuguese, that, you know, if Croatia can do that to me and they were hanging on at the end, then what might Spain do? But it could be a fantastic matchup. Certainly, Portugal have enough talent in the squad, you know, to take this Spanish team on. You know, some of these Portuguese players, they've won Champions League with PSG this year. They've done all sorts. They have a great squad of players. The worry for me would be, think about this. Spain will not change a single thing that they do going into this match. They'll change nothing. They'll play exactly the same way. The big question is Roberto Martinez, the Portuguese manager, going to try and second guess himself and make a lot of changes and worry about what Spain are going to do? Or is he going to think about what Portugal are going to do and how they could win this game?
1: And Spain and Portugal squaring off on Monday in Dallas in the round of 16. As for the U.S. men's national team, good news and bad news for them. Of course, they are on to the round of 16. They will have a big matchup coming up against Belgium after their 2-0 win over Bosnia and Herzegovina, but they will not have striker Fowler Balogun for that matchup because of the red card he was given in that matchup against Bosnia. As for who will step up for the Americans, well, Carlos Mauricio Ramirez of MLS on Apple TV was on Amber and Ian on Thursday, says expect Christian Pulisic to show out.
5: Some people think he is the best player in U.S. men's national history. I disagree with that. I think it's Clint Dempsey. But if you think he is the best American player in history, this is the game for him to prove it. With no Flo Balogun, what do you want to do? I would think and expect for Christian Pulisic to show out and prove why he played at Dortmund, Chelsea, and now AC Milan, and why many think he is the best player in U.S. history.
1: Meanwhile, Tommy Smith from the Grumpy Pundits podcast on SiriusXM was on Sportsmalike Thursday, said Balogun's sorely going to be missed against Belgium.
6: He has scored 3 goals in 3 games. He is always going to be a nuisance if you're a full-back or you're a centre-back that has to mark him, because he's big, he's strong, he's technically good, and he can score goals, which, you know, in this game means everything. If you can score goals, you saw Harry Kane yesterday for England. Once you can score goals, only for that England, we're out of the World Cup. And Balogun will be a huge loss. You know, it'll be up to Pochettino now to decide who he's going to take in. You know, it's a big decision for Pochettino to make. But he's made a lot of big decisions, and he's gotten them all right so far.
1: Dan Thomas, ESPN soccer analyst on SportsCenter on Thursday, was asked, how can the U.S. beat Belgium if they don't have Balogun in the lineup?
7: That's a good question. It's a difficult one to sugarcoat as well. Balogun has been arguably one of the best U.S. players in this tournament so far. Terrible decision by the referee, giving him that red card. As you rightly say, suspended now for the tie against Belgium. You've got Pepe, who's going to come in, who hasn't been that exciting, that exhilarating, doesn't bring the same sort of level of quality that we've seen from Balogun. And it's something that Pochettino is going to have to work out. The good news for him, this Belgium side's pretty old now. They haven't got the same stars shining at the same brightness as they have in previous tournaments. They are a beatable side. They scrape through thanks to that late penalty against Senegal in extra time. So the U.S. will go into this, feel that they can go toe-to-toe with this Belgian team. But there's no doubt about it, Balogun is a huge, huge miss for the hosts.
1: That was Dan Thomas, ESPN soccer analyst. Again, Belgium and the United States in the round of 16 coming up on Monday from Seattle. SportsCenter All Night, ESPN Radio, and the ESPN app. We move on to the WNBA. The Mystics taking on the Dream. Mystics coming off a 124-point performance in a 4-overtime win over the Fire on Sunday. Was tied for third most in a game in NBA history. Not quite the same scoring load on Thursday as they took on the Atlanta Dream. Alicia Flores hitting from downtown for the Mystics.
23: Flores with the kick back, nothing there. Shakira Austin has been all over the glass in this ball game. She has 8 rebounds to add to her 21 points. Short shot clock again. Flores finding the bottom of the bucket from outside. The 9th for Washington.
1: The call on WNBA League Pass. The Mystics beat the Dream 81-76, their second straight win and their fifth in their last 7 games. They outscored Atlanta 25-16 in the fourth quarter after they trailed by 4 at the end of the third quarter. Shakira Austin, 21 points, 9 rebounds, and 3 assists. Second game of 20 points or more this season. Meanwhile, the Wings taking on the Sun. Wings 11-8 on the season. Sun looking for just their 5th win. Paige Beckers, 5 games with 25 points this season, at 5 25-point games all of last season, and she kept pouring it on for Dallas. Here she is untying this game on Amazon Prime.
24: Beckers has it. Letcher Walker defending. Beckers taxing. Beckers finishing. Dallas back on top for the first time since the first quarter. The magic of Paige Beckers.
1: It continued as Dallas wins at 86-83, fourth straight 25-point game, breaking a tie for the second longest such streak in franchise history. Again, Beckers with her first career game with at least 25 points, 7 rebounds, and 7 assists. Meanwhile, the Storm taking on the Mercury. Let's pick up the action in the fourth quarter as Kalia Cooper went off.
8: 80-66. 5:25 left to go in this fourth quarter. Phoenix has led by as many as 26. Copper. Boy, a big three from Copper here in the fourth quarter.
1: Kalia Copper hitting from downtown there, making it 30 points on the game. That put Phoenix up 83-65. Phoenix goes on to win it 90-67. Third straight win for the Mercury. They're now 4-1 in their last five games after starting the season 4-12. 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
1: 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We get now to some of the great action from Thursday on both the Diamond and the WNBA hardwood. 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
1: Cedric Mullins slugs a two-run home run as the Red Hot Rays push their winning streak to eight. The call on 620 WDAE.
2: Swing and a ball drilled deep in the air to right. This is way back. Meisner looking up at the wall. Gone! Cedric Mullins, number 10. He's homered in three consecutive games played, and the Rays, with two out, again, extend their lead. It's now 5-1 in the fifth.
0: Number three.
1: The Reds avoid a sweep in Milwaukee thanks to this three-run homer by Jose Trevino. The call on 700 WLW.
10: Away they go on the 3-2, and Trevino swings. High fly ball deep down the left field line. Long run, Churio. He is back. He leaps. It's gone!
2: Whoa!
10: Jose Trevino pops one out of here to left, just inside the foul pole. A three-run shot, and the Reds have a 5-0 lead in the fourth.
0: Number two.
1: And on the WNBA hardwood, a wild comeback in Connecticut takes place as Paige Becker's hoop and the harm pushes the Wings to victory. Call on Amazon Prime.
13: Becker's has it. Letcher Walker defend it. Becker's Dallas back on top for the first time since the first quarter. The magic of Paige Beckers.
0: Number one.
1: Back on the diamond in Cleveland, Brian Rocchio sends the Guardians crowd home happy with this walk-off two-run blast. The call on WTAM 1100.
10: The pitch.
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1: 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Alexander Zverev made easy work of Valentin Royer, winning in straight sets 6-1, 6-3, and 7-6. Zverev, in his press conference, gave his mindset this year compared to last year's Wimbledon.
14: I think, generally speaking, you can't compare the 2 years. Last year, I was struggling a lot tennis-wise also. You know, I was not playing really well. This year, I'm coming in as a Roland Garros champion. I think it's just the mindset is very different. Playing-wise, very different. So, of course, I hope to continue my good form.
1: Now, on the women's side, Iga Świątek, the defending champion, won 16 of the first 17 points and made short work of Carolina Pliskova, winning 6-1 and 6-3. And in her press conference, talked about having a smooth second round win compared to just a few days ago.
15: Well, can't really compare these matches because obviously different opponents and different game styles. So I think today there was more rhythm and Taylor played much more tricky game. So sometimes it was harder to adjust to it. But today, I guess the conditions were the thing that you needed to be aware about. And I felt like, you know, I was more efficient and more solid. I didn't do as many unforced errors and I use my momentum and the confidence to, you know, keep doing that till the end of the match. And with Taylor, obviously, in second set, I dropped my level. So different matches, different stories.
1: Switching to baseball now. Mariners with a 1-0 win over the Angels. Cal Raleigh's bases loaded walk in the bottom of the sixth inning was the only run of the game as the Mariners knock off their AL West rivals. Also, eight straight wins now for the Rays as they pick up a big win, the longest active streak in baseball. as Tampa Bay picks up the win, their longest win streak since March and April of 2023 when they won 13 in a row. Other baseball action, Marlins taking on the Rockies. Jake McCarthy in the bottom of the fourth inning puts Colorado in front.
3: 2-1 pitch. And he crushes it deep to right field. You can forget it. Into the second deck. McCarthy puts the Rockies up 5-4. Number 7 on the year for Jake. 429 feet.
1: On 850 KOA, Rockies blast the Marlins 14-4. Their third win by 10 or more runs this season. Their most since 2018. Tigers taking on the Rangers. Evan Carter at the dish for Texas.
4: And the pitch is swung on and a high drive well hit right center field. That one is way back and that ball is history into the Ranger bullpen. Evan Carter goes deep. And the Rangers are in double figures. They lead it 10-4.
1: And that would be the final score on 105.3 to fans. Still more to come from the FIFA World Cup next. 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
7: World Cup round of 32 action continues.
8: They scored the goals and won easily, won at a canter in the end. And it was the best performance by a mile so far for Spain in the World Cup.
7: What did Jaylen Brown have to say after being traded to Philly?
9: I'm still processing everything, so give me some time. But I'm also looking forward to what's to come next. I will say there was definitely a message being sent. And that message was received.
7: Could a sleeper team enter the LeBron James sweepstakes?
11: Over the last 24, 48 hours, teams around the league that I speak to, this has been Cleveland, Golden State, Miami, as far as the teams that make the most logical sense for LeBron James. There's always going to be one or two others.
7: We take you around to Thursday in Major League Baseball.
3: 2-1 pitch. And he crushes it deep to right field. You can forget it. Into the second deck.
7: Plus, a trio of games highlight a night in the WNBA.
12: Shot clock again. Suarez finding the bottom of the bucket from outside. The 8-3. Excuse me, 9th for Washington.
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1: 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Getting to the holiday weekend. We got a lot of baseball to get to, plus some action on the WNBA hardwood. Plus, we'll hear from Jaylen Brown for the first time since moving on from Boston to the Philadelphia 76ers. But we begin with the FIFA World Cup. Three matches in the round of 32 on Thursday. Two will face off against each other if they are victorious. Another will wait for their matchup coming up on Friday. We'll begin with Switzerland taking on Algeria, the first ever meeting between the two nations in a competitive match. The Swiss have won both previous matchup in friendlies back in the 80s. The Swiss looking to advance to the round of 16 for their fourth straight World Cup, but it would be their first win in the knockout round since 1938. In the last seven World Cup elimination matches, the Swiss have six losses and one draw. As for Algeria, they're looking for their second ever appearance in the round of 16 and their first ever knockout stage win. While Brill Embolo with the first goal in the 10th minute for the Swiss, they'd add another in the second half. The Swiss move on to face the winner of Colombia and Ghana after a 2-0 victory on Thursday night. Meanwhile, the former World Cup winner Spain taking on Austria in the early game on Thursday from Los Angeles. First knockout stage appearance for Austria since 1954. Spain hasn't won a knockout stage match in the previous two World Cups. The winner of this match facing the winner of Portugal and Croatia. Well, Spain heads to Dallas in the round of 16 after a convincing win, 3-0. Third straight round of 16 appearance for the Spaniards in the 10th time overall. And in the process, they snap a streak of two straight World Cups without picking up a win in the knockout stage. Now, remember, the tournament expanded to a bigger knockout stage from 16 to 32 this year. Mikel Oyarzabal with two goals for the Spaniards, 17 goals in his last 17 starts for Spain. Steve McMenamin, ESPN soccer analyst on ESPN FC, said Spain's victory over Austria was their best World Cup performance.
8: I thought they were very impressive, to be honest. I think they've laboured at times throughout this World Cup, certainly in the group stage, but I think it's because they found it too easy. They knocked the ball around without making a huge amount of chances, but today they certainly stepped it up, and some of the bigger players, the Pedris, the Rodris, control the game. Lamine Yamal, of course, is always the danger man, and they scored the goals and won easily, won at a canter in the end, and it was the best performance by a mile so far for Spain in the World Cup.
1: More on Spain's performance. Yamal did not have a goal in the matchup against Austria. And Don Hutchinson, ESPN soccer analyst for ESPN FC, gave these thoughts on Yamal's performance and the takeaways from Spain's win.
13: I think he's been managed very well. You watch him play, and we all know his talent. He's so skillful. I was very surprised the way Austria made it a very open game. At times, we were trying to go man for man. But I think the biggest takeaway from that performance today, it was flawless. They've scored 8 goals in the competition so far, none against. As Maka said, with Pedri and Rodri in the middle of the park, they've got the ability to take the ball away from you. And then I think Dani Olmo's a player that's massively underrated. But yeah, I thought Yamal was superb today.
1: So who would Spain face in the next round? Well, they would face the winner between Portugal and Croatia. Well, let's get to that matchup. Cristiano Ronaldo with the equalizer in the 68th minute on a penalty kick, his first ever knockout stage goal and his 11th career goal in the World Cup. And you go past the 90-minute mark, tied at one, going to the added time. Giancarlo Ramos in the 4th minute of the added time with the go-ahead goal. Now, there was some controversy in this match. A few moments later, there were 10 minutes added that kept going all the way until the 103rd minute, and Josko Gvardiol appeared to have an equalizer for Croatia, but it was disallowed by the VAR for offside. So Portugal with a dramatic comeback 2-1 win and narrowly escaping that Croatia equalizer. They move on to the round of 16 to face Spain on Monday. That match will be in Dallas. It's just the second ever win by Portugal in the World Cup when conceding the first goal. Craig Burley, ESPN soccer analyst on ESPN FC, gave these thoughts on the Portugal and Croatia match.
2: A couple of things I've got to give a lot of credit for, or credit to. Roberto Martinez, but I'll get to him. Croatia, I never thought for a second, having watched them being totally outplayed by England, particularly in the second half, that they were going to give this multi-talented Portugal side a run for their money like they did. They're an aging team, Croatia, they're not a big squad, and they hung in there, and they hung in there, and then in, you know, during the second half, you could argue they were the better team.
4: Certainly.
2: Now, we're all sitting in that green room. Us, the Deportes boys, and we're saying, will he take Ronaldo off? And there was a unanimous consensus, no. We've been talking about it all year. Mm-hmm. Will he have the stomach to do it? Mm-hmm. And he did it. And I have to give Roberto Martinez a lot of credit. He made big changes today. And Ruben Neves came on for Ronaldo to shore up the midfield. But when he brought the four subs on, including Gonçalo Ramos, mm-hmm. that was a brilliant, brilliant header, which was the match winner. I think you could argue that's been the game of the tournament thus far.
1: The game of the tournament thus far. How about the matchup impending now between Portugal and Spain? By the way, that comeback by Portugal, just it's already the fourth comeback in the knockout stage of this World Cup, the most we've ever had in a World Cup. Remember, the tournament has expanded from 16 to 32 teams in the knockout stage, but the most there's ever been in a single World Cup has been six comebacks. Again, this will be the matchup in Dallas, Spain versus Portugal. And Frank Leboeuf, ESPN soccer analyst, was on SportsCenter on Thursday and gave these early thoughts on the Portugal versus Spain matchup in the round of 16.
5: Well, Spain started to show their restraints in that game, and it's always good for the Spaniard to increase their performances, you know, throughout the tournament, and they showed against Austria that they are ready to be better and better and to become more convincing and reassure their fans that they can reach a very good tournament, and they can reach maybe the final if they beat France, maybe in semi-final, but they've done the job, and Oyarzabal with Cucurella assisting two of the goals were absolutely fantastic. But the whole Spaniard team, I have to say, have been very convincing, and it's going to be very hard for Portugal to beat them.
1: While we're talking the round of 16, let's move ahead to what's going on for the U.S. men's national team. It's good news and bad news in this World Cup. The good news, a 2-0 win over Bosnia and Herzegovina. But a controversial red card and a challenge by Fowler Obalogun will keep him out of the third, out of the knockout stage game on Monday against Belgium. Belgium got past Senegal 3-2 to advance, and the betting odds, shockingly, has shocked the soccer world, as some books have the USA as the favorites against Belgium, a team they've only beaten once in six tries, and the U.S. has only been past the round of 16 once ever, and that was back in 1930.

0: and I might be wrong, I think they're going to go for the game, try to control possession, control the football, and dominate with possession. If that's the case, Team USA has now a challenge of either counter-pressing up high and see if they can break that buildup and then have the risk of being caught off sides, not per se, but on the back end of their defense, or pull back a bit, play a more defensive style first, and they play the counter with the speed of Pulisic and Team Weah and McKennie at the middle, and whoever comes in and replaces Flo Balogun, who won't be available for that match.
1: More on the controversy regarding Balogun. Max Bretos, Apple TV MLS announcer, was on the Rich Eisen show on Thursday and gave these thoughts on the red card controversy.
2: This is really quite complicated because I looked at it many times and it's an awful challenge. Look, that could break his ankle. That Bosnian player, Tariq Muharremovic, is the most, I mean, we talk about transfers. He's the most valuable Bosnian player. He's expected to get 40, 45 million. He might move to Juventus, which is a top club in Italy. So they were probably shocked watching the replay that that could break his ankle. So it's a red card offense if it was seen. Now the rules say, this is a Brazilian referee, that you can't use slow-mo, which they did, for non-contact, like offside plays. You can use it. Things that are very bang, bang. This is does not apply. So you're not allowed to use it. So that makes it null and void. It should not have been used. Should have been a red card. But when I see it, it is a red card offense. And Lionel Messi should have got a red card because you got to protect these players too.
1: More from Bretos on the Rich Eisen show. He was asked, is the U.S. men's national team good enough to win the World Cup this year?
2: No.
3: Okay.
2: I'm sorry.
3: No, be honest. We like
2: okay, when I... Before this World Cup, I said the U.S. will never win a World Cup. And I'm not trying to poo-poo it or anything. It's just like, I just don't think we're at that level. But after I've seen what has happened here and these players who are excellent, they play positive. Watching them is so entertaining. They're not this pragmatic team, which they've been in the past. They get after it. They hit, they pass the ball. It's beautiful goals and the quality of player. And now you see this conveyor belt. I think the U.S. can win. I'm changing my story.
3: Changing your stance.
2: I think they can. Not in 2026, maybe 2034. Because okay. There's some young players that are coming through MLS academies and be all over this country. I mean, we used to have players from New Jersey and California. Now we have players, Chris Richards from Alabama. We have players from El Paso. We have the dual nationals. They're recruiting. You know, Flo Balogun could have played for two or three countries. He wants to play here. So they're doing a really good job expanding the player base. And the gap is closed.
1: United States taking on Belgium in the round of 16 of the 2026 FIFA World Cup from Seattle, coming up on Monday.
4: The Celtics are trading Jaylen Brown to the Sixers.
5: For the Celtics, they tried to trade for Giannis. They missed out. But ever since then, they continue to have trade talks.
6: It's something Philadelphia had to do. This was a team that was outside of the play-in.
1: In a move that shocked the basketball world on Wednesday, Jaylen Brown headed to the Philadelphia 76ers. That deal sent Paul George back to the Celtics. Two first-round picks in 2028 and 2031 and two second-round selections as Brown makes his way to Philadelphia. Well, we heard from Jaylen Brown for the first time since the deal. He went to his Twitch channel to make these comments. As Jaylen Brown said, he's still processing the move and might have felt a bit disrespected.
7: Pack your bag. Sayonara, buddy. Out of here. I will say, you know what I mean? I'm still processing everything, to be honest. Like, it's a bunch of, like, excitement, disappointment. It's a bunch of emotions. I'm still processing everything, so give me some time. But I'm also looking forward to what's to come next. I will say there was definitely a message being sent, and that message was received. I wasn't thrilled with the amount of respect that was showed during this process. I think there was a bit of a lack of respect. I think it was fine at one point. And then out of nowhere, things just kind of went left. You know, I think Brad is probably getting a lot of the criticism. I wasn't thrilled the way he facilitated some of the conversations, but I definitely think there's more to it.
1: 29-year-old Brown, coming off a career season, finished sixth in MVP voting, second team All-NBA, averaging 28.7 points and nearly 7 rebounds per game this year for the Celtics. But now he moves on to the Sixers, and he had these comments to 76ers fans.
7: But Sixers fans, tap in, man. We got work to do. It's time to get in the gym. It's time to lock in. It's time to do whatever we got to do. It take a journey. So my brain is still, you know what I mean? Like, I'm still, I didn't talk to a lot of the guys. You know, a lot of people didn't reach out already. So I'm excited about it. The community, I'm excited about that, too, to get to work, you know, kind of see what's going on in the community and see where I can help authentically. So I'm looking forward to all of that.
1: Now, if you remember,

0: Before Giannis Antetokounmpo made his way to Miami in that deal, Jaylen Brown was believed to be a piece potentially if Giannis had moved to Boston. Well, the trade value just didn't seem to be there for Milwaukee and having Jaylen Brown go to Milwaukee. Brian Windhorst, ESPN NBA insider from NBA Today, he was asked about the trade value of Jaylen Brown and what other people were expecting.
1: It wasn't that the league, and not just the Celtics, because this is the league. You saw he got traded for, right? People are like, how can he possibly get traded for that? It wasn't that the league doesn't think Jaylen Brown is a great player or an excellent player. It's that the league doesn't value what he produces at his salary slot. At his salary, at $57 million, what he produces. And that is why he was traded, and that is why he was traded for relatively so little. As the Celtics evaluated where they were as an organization and evaluated where they have to operate in this new world of aprons and you know, basically hard salary caps and everything like that, they said they had to move on from a player of his production level at that salary number, and the other teams out there didn't disagree. And you look at all these teams that made deals over the last week, these star players that got traded. Trust that the Celtics were involved in some of those talks. They couldn't get in on any of those other star players, not just Giannis, other players that way they were involved for.
0: As for Kendrick Perkins, ESPN NBA analyst, also on NBA Today, he thought that Jaylen Brown deserved a little bit better from Boston.
2: Jaylen Brown, make no mistake about it, is going to go down as one of the greatest Celtics to ever lace him up. Like, when you think about guys like Cornbread Maxwell, who got his jersey retired, hanging up in the Raptors, Finals MVP, NBA champion, and you think about what Jaylen Brown has done in the Boston Celtic uniform for his resume, he didn't deserve to be treated this way. And you could tell in his statement, I didn't say a thank you to the organization. I didn't say a thank you to the head coach. I didn't see a thank you to his teammates. He feels some type of way, and he should.
0: Again, Jaylen Brown headed to the Philadelphia 76ers, heard in there from Kendrick Perkins on NBA Today. SportsCenter all night, ESPN Radio, and the ESPN app. Coming up, more from the Diamond as we have a big rivalry matchup between the Dodgers and the Padres. That and more from the big leagues from Thursday. That's next. 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
1: 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Let's get to the diamond, a big rivalry matchup at Chavez Ravine. Padres a game over 500, but losers of five in a row, taking on the first place Dodgers. Shohei Ohtani closing in on 300 home runs, two away from becoming the fifth player in history to get to 300 home runs in his first 1,100 games. Padres in this skid, allowing 54 runs. Let's get to the action here. Top of the second inning as San Diego looking to end this streak and looking to Jake Cronenworth.
2: Here's the 1-2 pitch. Cronenworth swings, sends it in the air to right field. Tucker's going back. He's at the wall looking up. This one, gonna go! Jake Cronenworth with the third Padre home run of the night. A three-run shot in the second inning, and they are all over Sasaki at Dodger Stadium. 6-0 in the second.
1: 6-0 there on 97-3. The fan Sasaki would exit the game after three innings pitch. Gave up seven hits and six earned runs. But back come the Dodgers. The rally would begin. Two runs in the second, two in the third, four in the fourth, and some of those thanks to the bat of Mookie Betts.
3: 2-2. Betts bangs one into left center field. That's going to be a base hit. That's going to roll to the wall. In the score is Páez arriving at second base with a stand-up double. Mookie Betts, and the Dodgers take a 7-6 lead.
1: On AM 570 LA Sports, they'd continue to pour it on with 17 hits in the game, scoring 12 runs. Dodgers knock off the Padres 12-7, now a 6 straight defeat by the San Diego Padres. Moving on as the Reds taking on the Brewers, pick up the action in the fourth inning. Already 2-0 Cincinnati, and Jose Trevino up to the plate.
0: Away they go on the 3-2, and Trevino swings, high fly ball deep down the left field line, long run Churio, he is back, he leaps, it's gone!
4: Whoa!
0: Jose Trevino pops one out of here to left, just inside the foul pole, a three-run shot, and the Reds have a 5-0 lead in the fourth.
1: On 700 WLW, that home run from Trevino snapped a 66-game homerless streak. Sal Stewart added a home run as well, his 17th, the second most by a Reds rookie prior to the All-Star break. Only Frank Robinson hit more in 1956. Reds beat the Brewers 7-2, snapping Cincinnati's four-game losing streak. Chase Burns goes six innings, gives up four hits, and just two earned. His 15th start, allowing two earned runs or fewer, tied for most in Major League Baseball this season. Mazeroski took the loss for Milwaukee, allowing five runs, but only one earned. And he also struck out 10. It's now 11 straight appearances for him with five or more innings and fewer than two earned runs allowed. It's the longest active streak in baseball. More from the Diamond. Cardinals in Atlanta to face the Braves. Each team with a win in the series already, with the Braves winning on Wednesday. They haven't had back-to-back wins since June 19th through the 20th. It's 2-7 in their last nine. Top of the seventh inning, St. Louis getting on the board again, adding to their lead on the Cardinals radio network.
5: And the next pitch is hit hard. Base hit! Right field! Newbar comes through. Walker headed to third. Newbar headed for second. He's saved! He stretched it into a double. And there are Newbar fans here in Atlanta.
1: Newbar with the RBI double to make it 9-5. Cardinals go on to win it by a final of 11-5. The 11 runs scored, their third game this season, scoring more than 10 runs. All those games have come on the road. Also had 15 hits in the game, their second most in a game this season. Cardinals scoring seven runs in that seventh inning. It's their second most in an inning this season. They'd score eight runs in the sixth. On a March 26 game against the Rays, Jordan Walker for the Cardinals, 2-for-4 with a couple of runs scored in his 19th home run of the season and four runs batted in, has 63 RBIs on the season, most by a Cardinal before the All-Star break since Paul Goldschmidt in 2022 had 70, snapping a 14-game homerless drought in the process. Braves now with their eighth loss in their last 10 games, tied with the Yankees and Mets for their worst record in the last 10 games. Pirates taking on the Phillies. Pick up the action top of the seventh inning. A 1-1 game, not anymore, on Sports Radio 93.7 The Fan.
4: 1-0 on Valdez with a man in scoring position. Pitch swung on, cracked to the left center field gap, base hit and more. Lau will score easily. Valdez around first, and now it kicks around the wall in center. Crawford retrieves it. Valdez around second. He's heading into third. He'll slide into third. The Pirates have the lead. Thanks again to ace Marlene Valdez, the rookie.
1: The rookie comes through. Valdez finishing with three runs batted in, the third time in the last five games with multiple runs driven in. Pirates beat the Phillies 6-1, just their second win in seven tries against their in-state rival. Pirates 5-2 in games started by Jarrett Jones. Bryce Harper with a lone run driven in by the Phillies. Eight straight games with an RBI for Harper, longest in baseball this season. 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
1: Well, let's get to FIFA World Cup here in half-hour headlines. Cristiano Ronaldo had an equalizer on a 68th-minute penalty kick. Giancarlo Ramos had a stoppage-time goal and put Portugal in front for good. They survive into the round of 16 with a 2-1 win over Croatia in the round of 32. It also keeps Ronaldo's final World Cup appearance alive. As for who they face, Mikel Oyarzabal with a pair of goals as Spain shut out Austria 3-0 to move on to Monday's round of 16 matchup against Portugal. That matchup will be in Dallas. We'll have more on the World Cup in a bit. And we had some more movement in the NBA. Tari Eason agrees to a new deal with the Houston Rockets, but all the talk in the NBA has been on Wednesday's trade between the Philadelphia 76ers and the Boston Celtics, with Jaylen Brown moving from Boston to Philly. Jaylen Brown took to Twitch to speak for the first time on the deal, and he said that he wished there was an explanation for the deal.
20: I just wish the more to it could have been explained. I just wish that they had the respect to just tell me what it was, and I would have understood and I would have respected that. But it didn't go down like that. It wasn't facilitated like that. So that was the most disappointing part, because I thought I earned respect in a place that I had built, where I helped contribute to build, and that just wasn't the case.
1: Again, Brown 6th in the MVP voting. Here's the deal points again. Sixers getting Jaylen Brown. The Celtics getting Paul George in the trade, along with a couple of first-round picks and a couple of second-round picks. This according to ESPN senior NBA insider Shams Charania. As for Charania, he was on Get Up on Thursday and said this all really came down to money, as the Celtics weren't going to offer Jaylen Brown the extension he wanted.
22: It was very clear that Jaylen Brown felt a level of disrespect being thrown out there in trade talks. And, well, listen, the only way to make him feel better is by showing him the money in late July. 2 years, $145 million is what he was eligible for on an extension with the Celtics. All indications after this trade are that clearly that offer was never coming. That was never going to happen. And so the Celtics aggressively shopped Jaylen Brown over the last few days, and the bar kept going down. Every single day, it was getting lower and lower. And I had GMs telling me eventually Brad Stevens and the Celtics will have to trade him for 40 cents on the dollar. Now, why was his value so low? You can figure it out depending on who you ask. But to trade him at 29 years old to a rival, it is stunning for everyone in the NBA.
1: Stunning indeed. And David Dennis Jr., Anscape NBA writer, was on First Take on Thursday and said that this trade may go down as one of the worst in NBA history.
23: This is one of the worst trades that I can think of. This is Luka Doncic-esque, what we're talking about. Nico Harrison is somewhere popping a bottle, because he is not the person that is responsible for the worst trade. He's right there with this Jaylen Brown trade. You have given away a guy who is a MVP candidate to Philadelphia, to a rival, the team that just beat you in the playoffs, for one draft pick, essentially, because Philadelphia has been trying to get rid of Paul George and could not find anybody to send him, to take him at all. You have to attach a pick to do that. So you got him and sent him to Boston and got a guy that can help you win a championship. Brad Stevens did that. And after all this time in this offseason where he has been complaining about the stock from Jaylen Brown has been going down, Brad Stevens and the Celtics are responsible for that. The call has been coming from inside the house. You're responsible for the lack of interest in Jaylen Brown because of what you have been putting out there about him.
1: As for what the Sixers will do now, especially with Jaylen Brown in the fold, they're now seemingly a much different team, and perhaps even a favorite in the Eastern Conference. Well, there is a star out there that is looking for a new home and maybe looking to come east. Rumors had been floating with him going home, and that is in LeBron James. Shams Charania, ESPN NBA insider, on SportsCenter on Thursday, was asked, where are the Sixers in the LeBron James sweepstakes?
22: The Sixers are pitching LeBron James, okay, and his agent Rich Paul at Clutch Sports in the wake of getting Jaylen Brown aboard. We know the face of this team, Tyrese Maxey, he has a relationship with LeBron James. But listen, the Sixers are a late inclusion in this process. over the last 24, 48 hours, teams around the league that I speak to, this has been Cleveland, Golden State, Miami, as far as the teams that make the most logical sense for LeBron James. There's always going to be one or two others, right? A team like the Sixers.
1: Meanwhile, you heard Sharania mention the Golden State Warriors. That seemed to be where LeBron was likely headed to team up with Steph Curry. Well, Anthony Slater, ESPN NBA reporter on NBA Today, Thursday, gave this update on the Warriors' pursuit of LeBron.
0: And they continue to get indications that they're on LeBron James' short list, but you know, I'm hearing a growing belief from them that they don't necessarily believe they're at the top of that short list. And you know, if they're not able to get LeBron done, you're looking at a roster that probably is going to remain relatively stable. They've re-signed Melton, Porzingis, Horford, Draymond Green is likely back. But you do have people around the league wondering, looking at the Warriors' draft ammo, looking at the way they strategically structured Kristaps Porzingis' contract so it can be traded, and wondering if they can execute a trade that could maybe lure LeBron James.
1: As for LeBron's decision, more from Sharania on Get Up, as LeBron seems to be taking his time.
22: After LeBron James' decision to leave the Lakers on Tuesday, he returned back to the golf course. And so clearly, LeBron James is not in a rush right now to make a decision. He's evaluating everything, but his biggest priority in all this is finding a team where he feels like he's going to have a chance to play meaningful basketball, compete for a championship. My understanding is this will not be a financially driven money decision. And so his agent, Rich Paul, has been getting about a dozen pitches ever since free agency opened at 6 p.m. Eastern time on Monday. But when I talk to teams around the league, three stand out during this process. That's the Golden State Warriors, Cleveland Cavaliers, and the Miami Heat. So LeBron James will take probably the next few days to sift through all that, figure out exactly where he's at. There is no timetable. I will say, though, I have listened to Rich Paul on his own podcast on Game Over, and he's given hints along the way this year about how the Lakers situation was looking. I do have a hunch that we might get some more hints along the way here the next few days.
1: Still a lot left to be decided in the NBA free agency, especially when it comes to LeBron James. SportsCenter All Night, ESPN Radio, and the ESPN app. Switching gears to the World Cup. 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We had three knockout stage games on Thursday. Spain with an impressive 3-0 victory over Austria. Portugal advances as well, and they had to come back to do it, nearly falling to Croatia after falling behind 1-0. Cristiano Ronaldo had a goal on a PK in the 68th minute to even things up, and then an extra time goal put Portugal in front for good. Craig Burley, ESPN soccer analyst, gave his thoughts on Ronaldo being subbed off in the second half against Croatia.
2: Yeah, I was surprised because not that he didn't deserve to get taken off, as he has probably in quite a few Portugal matches, but I was surprised the manager had the stomach to do it, because this is a manager that's renowned for not wanting to upset his big stars. But it was a needs must scenario. You know, they made some changes a little bit earlier. They were a little light in the middle of the park, so he brought a midfielder on for Ronaldo, who looked, as you would imagine, perplexed at the decision. How dare you take me off? But in all fairness to him, when Ramos scores the winning goal, as it turned out, Ronaldo was running down the touchline, very appreciative that he is still in the tournament and he has another chance to play against Bain, it will be, in the round of 16. So yeah, I wonder if Ronaldo tonight goes to his bedroom and thinks, do you know what, that was the right decision to take me off, but somehow I think probably not.
1: More from Burley on Game Night on ESPN Radio as we look ahead to the big matchup, a superstar matchup between former World Cup champion Spain and Portugal, facing off in the round of 16.
2: Portugal made really hard work of a sort of aging Croatia team today. I mean, a lot of credit to Croatia. They really dug in. I did not expect Croatia to give Portugal that kind of game. Bearing in mind, a relatively mediocre England team took Croatia to task in match day one. So I was a little surprised at that, and that would kind of worry me a little bit if I was the Portuguese, that, you know, if Croatia can do that to me and they were hanging on at the end, then what might Spain do? But it could be a fantastic matchup. Certainly, Portugal have enough talent in the squad, you know, to take this Spanish team on. You know, some of these Portuguese players, they've won Champions League with PSG this year. They've done all sorts. They have a great squad of players. The worry for me would be, think about this. Spain will not change a single thing that they do going into this match. They'll change nothing. They'll play exactly the same way. The big question is Roberto Martinez, the Portuguese manager, going to try and second-guess himself and make a lot of changes and worry about what Spain are going to do, or is he going to think about what Portugal are going to do and how they could win this game?
1: Again, Spain and Portugal squaring off on Monday in Dallas in the round of 16. As for the U.S. men's national team, good news and bad news for them. Of course, they are on to the round of 16. They will have a big matchup coming up against Belgium after their 2-0 win over Bosnia and Herzegovina, but they will not have striker Fowler Balogun for that matchup because of the red card he was given in that matchup against Bosnia. As for who will step up for the Americans, well, Carlos Mauricio Ramirez of MLS on Apple TV was on Amber and Ian on Thursday, says expect Christian Pulisic to show out.
3: Some people think he is the best player in U.S. men's national history. I disagree with that. I think it's Glenn Dempsey. But if you think he is the best American player in history, this is the game for him to prove it. With no Flo Balogun, what do you want to do? I would think and expect for Christian Pulisic to show out and prove why he played at Dortmund, Chelsea, and now AC Milan, and why many think he is the best player in U.S. history.
1: Meanwhile, Tommy Smith from the Grumpy Pundits podcast on SiriusXM was on Sportsmalike Thursday, said Balogun's sorely going to be missed against Belgium.
4: He has scored 3 goals in 3 games. He is always going to be a nuisance if you're a full-back or you're a centre-back that has to mark him, because he's big, he's strong, he's technically good, and he can score goals, which, you know, in this game means everything. If you can score goals, you saw Harry Kane yesterday for England. Once you can score goals, only for that England, we're out of the World Cup. And Balogun will be a huge loss. You know, it'll be up to Pochettino now to decide who he's going to take in. You know, it's a big decision for Pochettino to make. But he's made a lot of big decisions, and he's gotten them all right so far.
1: Dan Thomas, ESPN soccer analyst on SportsCenter on Thursday, was asked, how can the U.S. beat Belgium if they don't have Balogun in the lineup?
5: That's a good question. It's a difficult one to sugarcoat as well. Balogun has been arguably one of the best U.S. players in this tournament so far. Terrible decision by the referee, giving him that red card. As you rightly say, suspended now for the tie against Belgium. You've got Pepe who's going to come in, who hasn't been that exciting, that exhilarating, doesn't bring the same sort of level of quality that we've seen from Balogun. And it's something that Pochettino is going to have to work out. The good news for him, this Belgium side's pretty old now. They haven't got the same stars shining at the same brightness as they have in previous tournaments. They are a beatable side. They scrape through thanks to that late penalty against Senegal in extra time. So the US will go into this, feel that they can go toe-to-toe with this Belgian team. But there's no doubt about it, Balogun is a huge, huge miss for the hosts.
1: That was Dan Thomas, ESPN soccer analyst. Again, Belgium and the United States in the round of 16 coming up on Monday from Seattle. SportsCenter All Night, ESPN Radio, and the ESPN app. We move on to the WNBA, the Mystics taking on the Dream. Mystics coming off a 124-point performance in a 4-overtime win over the Fire on Sunday. Was tied for third most in a game in NBA history. Not quite the same scoring load on Thursday as they took on the Atlanta Dream. Alicia Flores hitting from downtown for the Mystics.
7: Flores with the kickback, nothing there. Shakira Austin has been all over the glass in this ball game. She has 8 rebounds to add to her 21 points. Short shot clock again. Flores finding the bottom of the bucket from outside. The 9th for Washington.
1: The call on WNBA League Pass. The Mystics beat the Dream 81-76, their second straight win and their fifth in their last 7 games. They outscored Atlanta 25-16 in the fourth quarter after they trailed by 4 at the end of the third quarter. Shakira Austin, 21 points, 9 rebounds, and 3 assists. Second game of 20 points or more this season. Meanwhile, the Wings taking on the Sun. Wings 11-8 on the season. Sun looking for just their 5th win. Paige Beckers, 5 games with 25 points this season at 5 25-point games all of last season. And she kept pouring it on for Dallas. Here she is untying this game on Amazon Prime.
24: Beckers has it. Ledger Walker defending. Beckers passing. Beckers finishing! Dallas back on top for the first time since the first quarter. The magic of Paige Beckers.
1: It continued as Dallas wins at 86-83, fourth straight 25-point game, breaking a tie for the second longest such streak in franchise history. Again, Beckers with her first career game with at least 25 points, 7 rebounds, and 7 assists. Meanwhile, the Storm taking on the Mercury. Let's pick up the action in the fourth quarter as Kalia Cooper went off.
8: 80-66. 5:25 left to go in this fourth quarter. Phoenix has led by as many as 26. Copper. Boy, a big three from Kyle Copper here in the fourth quarter.
1: Kalia Copper hitting from downtown there, making it 30 points on the game. That put Phoenix up 83-65. Phoenix goes on to win it 90-67. Third straight win for the Mercury. They're now 4-1 in their last five games after starting the season 4-12. 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
1: 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We get now to some of the great action from Thursday on both the Diamond and the WNBA hardwood. 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
1: Cedric Mullins slugs a two-run home run as the Red Hot Rays push their winning streak to eight. The call on 620 WDAE.
14: Swing of the ball drilled deep in the air to right. This is way back. Meisner looking up at the wall. Gone! Cedric Mullins, number 10. He's homered in three consecutive games played, and the Rays, with two out, again extend their lead. It's now 5-1 in the fifth.
10: Number three.
1: The Reds avoid a sweep in Milwaukee thanks to this three-run homer by Jose Trevino. The call on 700 WLW.
13: Away they go on the 3-2, and Trevino swings. High fly ball deep down the left field line. Long run, Churio. He is back. He leaps. It's gone. Jose Trevino pops one out of here to left just inside the foul pole. A three-run shot, and the Reds have a 5-0 lead in the fourth.
10: Number two.
1: And on the WNBA hardwood, a wild comeback in Connecticut takes place as Paige Becker's hoop and the harm pushes the Wings to victory. Call on Amazon Prime.
15: Becker's has it. Letcher Walker defending. Becker's dancing. Dallas back on top for the first time since the first quarter. The magic of Paige Beckers.
10: Number one.
1: Back on the diamond in Cleveland, Brian Rocchio sends the Guardians crowd home happy with this walk-off two-run blast. A call on WTAM 1100.
13: The pitch.
1: Swung in, hit high. 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Alexander Zverev made easy work of Valentin Royer, winning in straight sets 6-1, 6-3, and 7-6. Zverev, in his press conference, gave his mindset this year compared to last year's Wimbledon.
16: I think, generally speaking, you can't compare the 2 years. Last year, I was struggling a lot tennis-wise also. You know, I was not playing really well. This year, I'm coming in as Roland Garros champion. I think it's just the mindset is very different. Playing-wise, very different. So, of course, I hope to continue my good form.
1: Now, on the women's side, Iga Świątek, the defending champion, won 16 of the first 17 points and made short work of Carolina Pliskova, winning 6-1 and 6-3. And in her press conference, talked about having a smooth second round win compared to just a few days ago.
17: Well, can't really compare these matches because obviously different opponents and different game styles. So I think today there was more rhythm and Taylor played much more tricky game. So sometimes it was harder to adjust to it. But today, I guess the conditions were the thing that you needed to be aware about. And I felt like, you know, I was more efficient and more solid. I didn't do as many unforced errors and I use my momentum and the confidence to, you know, keep doing that till the end of the match. And with Taylor, obviously, in second set, I dropped my level. So So different matches, different stories.
1: Switching to baseball now. Mariners with a 1-0 win over the Angels. Cal Raleigh's bases loaded walk in the bottom of the sixth inning was the only run of the game as the Mariners knock off their AL West rivals. Also, 8 straight wins now for the Rays as they pick up a big win, the longest active streak in baseball, as Tampa Bay picks up the win, their longest win streak since March and April of 2023 when they won 13 in a row. Other baseball action, Marlins taking on the Rockies. Jake McCarthy in the bottom of the fourth inning puts Colorado in front.
0: 2-1 pitch. And he crushes it deep to right field. You can forget it. Into the second deck. McCarthy puts the Rockies up 5-4. Number 7 on the year for Jake. 429 feet.
1: On 850 KOA, Rockies blast the Marlins 14-4. Their third win by 10 or more runs this season. Their most since 2018. Tigers taking on the Rangers. Evan Carter at the dish for Texas.
2: And the pitch is swung on and a high drive well hit right center field. That one is way back and that ball is history into the Ranger bullpen. Evan Carter goes deep. And the Rangers are in double figures. They lead it 10-4.
1: Rangers go on to beat the Tigers 10-4 on 105.3 The Fan. On Sportsmanlike with Michelle and Canty as next. 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
8: I'm going to make this a can't lose. And Nuno knows where I'm going with this. I'm going with Portugal on the money line against Croatia.
9: By the time I get out of here, get that nice workout in, get home and start watching all the pre-shows to the pre-shows, the nerves will increase. Canty, you're just a bad guy. Like, I needed him to do what he did yesterday where he rooted against England. England won. I needed that. I need you to be all in on Croatia today.
8: No, I'm all in on Portugal. I'm going to have me some Porto. I'm going all in, Nuno. When you see my face,
11: happy Friday, happy 4th of July weekend. It's Unsportsmanlike here on ESPN Radio, ESPN2, and ESPNU. Alongside our Super Bowl champion, Chris Canty, I am Michelle Smallman. Cece, good morning, and happy 4th of July weekend. I know you always love this weekend.
8: Yeah, it's 4th of July Eve. I've told you before, I think the 4th of July is a top three holiday on the American calendar. And I'm just happy today, Smalls, because our fearless leader, our producer Nuno, can actually enjoy his holiday weekend because Portugal didn't soil themselves yesterday against Croatia. Shout out to the officials, though, in VAR.
11: Oh, yeah.
8: It give it and it take it away. And essentially, it took away a win for Croatia. But I don't think Nuno minds, and I don't mind either, because they looked out when it comes to the best bet.
11: That's
8: so
11: right.
8: All in all, it's a great weekend, a great day for our show.
11: That was a really good Canty can't lose bet yesterday. And oh, a lot of the times you do a Canty can't lose bet because it infuses drama and intrigue into our show and friends of the show who are wagering right along with you. But this game, and let's get into our World Cup update, which is brought to you by Gusto. 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This game, Cece, might have been the game of the World Cup. It provided all of the drama, all of the intrigue, all of the controversy, the star power. We're talking about Portugal, Croatia, but let's back up and talk about the other games first, because while you were sleeping, Switzerland defeated Algeria 2-0. Earlier in the day, Spain cruised to a 3-0 win over Austria, but sandwiched in between, we had that Portugal-Croatia match. Portugal defeats Croatia, CC, 2-1, but it was an absolutely wild game. Croatia took a 1-0 lead in the 53rd minute. Portugal had a Cristiano Ronaldo goal overturned by VAR for offsides in the 61st minute. Portugal was then awarded a penalty in the 66th minute after VAR intervened, which Ronaldo scored, and then it was a back and forth affair from there. First half of this game, second half of this game, certainly a tale of two halves. So Ronaldo was substituted in the 81st minute. Then Pat loves this. We got an arbitrary 10 minutes of added time. Gonçalo Ramos scored in the 94th minute. Portugal, CC goes up 2-1, but that's when all hell broke loose. What you were talking about earlier, this is when all the drama and the chaos starts. In the 13th minute of added time, Croatia thought they had tied the game. They thought they had the equalizer to force extra time, but the goal was ruled off. It was disallowed because of a sensor in the ball that apparently detected that Igor Matatovic had gotten the faintest of touches to the ball, and they ruled it offsides. They disallow the goal, CC, and Portugal advances to the round of 16, 2-1. What did you think of VAR, and what did you think ultimately of the result?
8: Well, listen, Smalls, it feels in a lot of ways like these are calls within the margins, but listen, they have the technology to be able to monitor it and make the appropriate ruling. So they got the call right. It's hard to argue against it, but it's just a bad beat, a tough break for a Croatia team that played really, really hard in yesterday's game. And it feels like Portugal got a lot of the breaks in the match. And when you're trying to contend for a title, you need some luck. But it seems like all of the breaks in the match, aside from the Ronaldo goal that got disallowed because of the offsides, they all went Portugal's way. And so, yeah, it's interesting to watch it all play out. The extra time that was added was insane because it was clear that nobody wanted to give up the ghost in that match. But Portugal was able to outlast Croatia. That's probably the best way to characterize it. And for Cristiano Ronaldo specifically, you're talking about one of the most decorated players in the history of the sport. doing something that he had never done before, which is score a knockout round goal. He's the oldest player to score a knockout round goal. So congratulations to him. And Portugal advances, and so they don't embarrass themselves by not going at least as far as the U.S. team has gone today. So congratulations to Portugal, and congratulations to Nuno.
11: Yes, congratulations to Nuno, but a lot of people are thinking those congratulations are under protest because they think Croatia got robbed. When you went back and watched the video, a lot of people did not think that Mladenovic had actually touched the ball before it reached Pasalic and that offsides position. People are saying that Portugal got a little bit of favoritism here because of Ronaldo, because of the star power of the squad. Nuno, what say you? Explain yourself, defend your team.
9: So I couldn't see the touch either, right? And I was actually watching it on the, I watch all these games on the Spanish broadcast, and they never brought this up. And I was texting with a couple people, including Dan Graziano, who joined us later at 7:30. He's like, no, the ball has a chip in it. And they was able to tell, and they put the little EKG on the screen that shows that it was even the faintest of, you know, touches, like, but it's an, you know, it's a legitimate call. Now, Canty, you're talking about like the bigger breaks. It literally, there was four VAR interventions, right? It was the Ronaldo goal. It was the clear penalty, against Croatia. And then the two offside goals that Croatia had scored. And they were by letter of the law, the right ones. Now, you want to talk about, if you want to get into, okay, that's a bad call or whatever it is, like the mechanics of that, that's different. But based upon what it's set up for, it's the right call. And oh well,
5: it's the only time in history where Nuno has backed up the officials.
9: Oh no, that
5: ref, the only
9: that,
5: time.
9: Listen, that ref wasn't great. There's some questionable stuff going on with that ref. That, you know, I don't know if you guys know this, but I've always said that the how they figure out added time, just arbitrary making up time and how long we're going to play. It's the most ridiculous thing in soccer. First of all, 10 minutes and then you're in the 13th minute. Like this ref, from my point of view, and yes, I'm very biased, but this ref literally was like, now we're just going to play until Croatia actually scores, like enforces extra time. Like that was my viewpoint as I was, you know, beyond nervous and pacing back and forth and thought I was going to be sick and not show up today.
11: So guys, it sounds like he knows that it was the wrong call.
5: That's what I heard.
8: That's what it feels like.
11: When you
5: stick
11: the landing with "oh well," that tells me that you know it was the wrong call and that Croatia was actually robbed.
9: Do we end up giving back wins? Like no, like Canty, no. You're a professional. Like you never give up, give back wins. You take them.
8: I'm not going to apologize to anybody for getting a break or getting a call in the game that leads to us winning. Not gonna do it.
5: Can I just say, this is exactly what I was talking about before, where they're using a sensor in the ball to detect the faintest possible touch, and then they're like, yeah, 13 minutes or whatever for extra time, whatever.
6: It is funny that the exact gripe that Pat had with soccer played out in a game where Nuno's team won, and now he's like, well,
5: whatever.
9: Here, Pat, but here's the great part. Soccer thankfully has a sensor in the ball that noticed they touch, whereas like in football, American football, we have a bunch of 60-year-old guys running out there to try to like measure, like we think the ball was here, like, you know, get it together, NFL.
5: I mean, they did change that. They have a whole new thing now.
11: Yeah, but again, we're watching it because we were all texting on the group chat and we saw the EKG sensor on the bottom of the screen, the graphic that they had.
8: Yeah.
11: But, and maybe that sensor is the best sensor in the history of sensors, but I watched that video back over and over and over again. And I did not think that the ball touched the player.
8: Well, I mean, the sensor said that it did though, Small. So can't argue against the technology.
5: Oh,
8: right?
5: Well.
11: Oh, well. Oh, well. I'm just saying the eye test and what the technology is saying are not in lockstep, which is why a lot of people are very upset with the call and the way that the game played out.
9: Let's be real. And this, okay, I'm going to get on my high horse. Most people are upset because they actually, that's the anti-Ronaldo part of it. They actually wanted to see Portugal lose. So like the fact that they're now, you know, another 3 days of

0: So it's you against the world, Nuno. You and your team against the entire globe. Is that what you're saying?
1: It's always me versus everybody. Isn't that the thing? Isn't that the thing to do, right? Me versus everybody. What is it? Detroit versus everybody.
0: Then everyone
1: stole it and became a thing. Like, yeah, so it's Portugal versus everyone.
2: Well, moving forward, Nuno, what do you think should happen with Ronaldo? You acknowledge that Spain is obviously a formidable opponent. There's a disparity there.
0: Smalls, it's over.
2: It's a wrap for them?
0: Yeah. The World Cup experience for Portugal and the Portuguese fans, it's a wrap.
2: Hopefully you savored that win over Croatia.
1: Yeah, listen.
0: That was the highlight.
1: On Monday when I check in while I'm off, I expect you to, and your best bet, take Spain.
0: No.
2: U.S. also plays that.
3: Well, he's definitely taking the U.S.
0: Yes.
1: All right. Well,
2: big day for our show, by the way. Portugal versus Spain, 3 p.m. on Monday. United States versus Belgium, 8 p.m. Eastern time. That's a big day for unsportsmanlike as far as the World Cup is concerned.
1: Yeah. And I'll enjoy the at least up till the 3 o'clock. After that, who knows what's going to happen? Check the scoreboard, homie.
2: But what would you do?
0: We know what's going to happen, Nuno. You know what's going to happen. Go ahead and admit it. It's okay.
1: Why? Again, last time
0: y'all had a great run.
1: Again, Canty. Last time I seen these two teams, step on the field together last year, Portugal beat them.
4: You're predicting an upset.
1: I'm not predicting an upset. I'm just saying. The last time, that's what I've seen.
2: He throws his hands up. I'm not predicting anything.
0: Okay.
5: This is what he did with the Knicks, too. We'd be like, so are the Knicks going to win the series? He's like, I'm not saying they're going to do anything. Like, do you think they're going to win or not, Nuno?
1: I would assume that Spain beats them. Is that good enough for you, Pat?
5: Barely.
2: Well, Portugal, Nuno squad, defeats Croatia 2-1, a controversial ending in the World Cup. What's been a very dramatic and entertaining World Cup. Speaking of drama, coming up next here on Unsportsmanlike, Jaylen Brown broke his silence about his trade to Philly. We'll let you hear what he had to say next on ESPN Radio.
6: Hey, this is Rich Eisen. 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And the guest host in the chair is Seth Rollins. That's right. The Rich Eisen show turns into the Seth Rollins show Thursday on Disney Plus, the ESPN app, and ESPN Radio.
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0: back at, let's say, like the last five Super Bowl champions minus the Seahawks. Philly, Saquon Barkley, 2,000 yards. Offense is great. Defense is on point. Kansas City, the next 2 years, you got Pat Mahomes.
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4: It's on Sportsmanlike here on ESPN Radio. 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Jaylen Brown on his way to Philly. The Boston Celtics traded the former Finals MVP for Paul George, 2 first-round picks and 2 second-round picks. This is a 29-year-old Jaylen Brown who finished 6th in MVP voting this past season, coming off a career year where he averaged 28-6-5 in 71 games alongside Chris Canty on Michelle's Moment. I still can't believe how this went down, CeCe. We spent all day yesterday breaking down the trade between the Celtics and the 76ers, and we could not understand why this was the return that the Boston Celtics got for Jaylen Brown. He hopped on Twitch yesterday, now a member of the 76ers, to talk about his side of the story.
5: It's a bunch of emotions. I'm still processing everything, so give me some time. But I'm also looking forward to what's to come next. I will say there was definitely a message being sent, and that message was received. I wasn't thrilled with the amount of respect that was showed during this process. You know, I did feel like it was a lack of respect. At one point it was fine, and out of nowhere it just went left. I definitely think it's more to it. It definitely is more to it. I know Brad is getting a lot of the criticism, but, you know, I just wish the more to it could have been explained. I just wish that they had the respect to just tell me what it was, and I would have understood, and I would have respected that.
4: CeCe, Jaylen Brown says there's more to it. We said all day yesterday that the math was not mathing on this one. What do you think that more to it could be? Yeah, we're not.
6: World,
4: there you go.
6: There's no world where you can justify shipping Jaylen Brown to Philadelphia, a rival that ousted you in the postseason, and take on the kind of return that you just saw. It wasn't enough to consider that Jaylen Brown went for a negative contract in Paul George, 2 first-round picks, when the asking price that the Boston Celtics have floated out there was 4 first-rounders. So it's disappointing, to say the least, that the Boston Celtics and the ownership group.
4: I think we're losing you a little bit there with your audio. And we'll bring in Vegas East here. Guys, we kept saying yesterday that there was something that was missing here. And when Jaylen Brown said that a message was being sent, I wonder what that message is. And I wonder if we're ever going to get clarity on what that message is, because clearly there was friction between he, a star player, and the organization. I don't know exactly what the genesis of it was, but hopefully we get a little bit more clarity. Jaylen Brown doing his best to provide it yesterday.
7: Yeah, everything we've heard in terms of the reporting, I think, just suggests that Jaylen Brown being the number one on the team somehow rubbed everyone the wrong way. Maybe, I don't know if how he was acting. Maybe he was a little bit too ball hog on the court, even though it led to them winning a lot of games. Obviously, they're bounced early, kind of in embarrassing fashion, by the team that they traded Jaylen Brown to. So it makes sense that maybe they were like turned off by how he was treating himself, maybe even like, I'm the number one now that Tatum's gone. Obviously, everything with the Twitch stream, this is my favorite season. Like, that's all well documented. But I keep going back to, because of the return, you can't explain away how he was, you know, treated or how he felt about himself. Like, however you think that they can justify this, I think because of what they got back, it ultimately still doesn't make sense, because even if he's as discontented as possible as a player, I still think you can get a better return than a 7 years older player, another bad contract, and, you know, like very few picks in return.
4: But all the reporting that we were getting from Brian Windhorst, Shams Charania, etc., indicated that the Celtics were moving with a sense of urgency and almost desperation. When they said that after they put Jaylen Brown as the centerpiece of their offer to the Milwaukee Bucks and their attempt to lure Giannis Antetokounmpo there, or to get Giannis Antetokounmpo, that didn't work. Ultimately, he goes to Miami. We knew that there was bad blood between the two parties. We knew Jaylen Brown did not like the fact that publicly it was not only that he was in the deal, but that publicly it was out there. And so when he says yesterday in his Twitch stream that he's still processing how this all went down and that he earned his respect from the city, meaning Boston, that he never asked for shortcuts or special treatments. He simply showed up every day, put his head down, and accepted every challenge. CeCe, I understand that thought process. I understand coming into work, grinding every day, providing the production and subsequently the success that is demanded of me, and then not feeling valued in return. I understand why Jaylen Brown would feel that way.
6: Yeah, 1,000%. There's always a human element to it, even if we're talking about it being business. You know, one of the things that people have to understand when you are the product as a professional athlete, your work is very, very personal. And Jaylen Brown felt disrespected because his work was not appreciated in Boston. And so spinning it forward, I think that going to Philadelphia, he's going to have a massive chip on his shoulders. And if the Philadelphia 76ers embrace that and embrace him and the mentality that he has displayed over the last decade in the NBA, then all of a sudden we're talking about that program and we're talking about that core being able to take a quantum leap. So, yeah, I think there are very few things that could happen to an all-NBA player in the heart of his prime that can fuel him in the way that this trade will now fuel Jaylen Brown.
4: I'm very interested to see the dynamic in Philly, CeCe, because Jaylen Brown comes there as the newcomer, the new kid on the block, but he is the most accomplished. He is a champion. He's a finals MVP. He is a guy who has been in the MVP conversation, and he joins a guy who was an MVP in Joel Embiid, but obviously who hasn't had the health or the postseason success that's been expected of him, and Tyrese Maxey, who has stepped up and become a huge piece of this 76ers team. So with those three personalities, how are they going to mesh, and who's the alpha of that group?
6: That's a great question, Smalls, and I have no idea. And I know there are a lot of people that think that Jaylen Brown, even though he had a bruised ego because he wasn't the man in Boston, is now going to a team where he won't be the man. But my question is, if Jaylen Brown isn't the guy in Boston or isn't the guy in Philly, then who's going to be the guy with the Sixers? I have no idea. Tyrese Maxey is 26 years old, and I get it. He's coming off of an all-NBA campaign, but he's not nearly as accomplished as Jaylen Brown. Same can be said for VJ Edgecombe. Even though Joel Embiid is an MVP, we know his better days are behind him, and you're talking about somebody that's due $58 million this upcoming season, and at best, he's going to be your third option. So if Jaylen Brown isn't the guy that's go-to in clutch time, then I struggle to figure out who is or who's more deserving in Philadelphia. And that's going to be one of the things that they have to workshop throughout the course of this upcoming season. And it's not going to be something that's going to come second nature very quickly. This is something that's going to have to be worked on, and this is something that's going to have to be revealed. And so I think that's the fascination when it comes to the roster composition for Philly. But these are champagne problems to have, Smalls, and they need to send a thank you card to the Boston Celtics for being able to have that.
4: Yeah, nice little gift from Boston, no doubt. But, you know, CeCe, we haven't brought up a very interesting wrinkle to all of this. We're talking about who's going to be the alpha, whose team is it going to be, Brown, Embiid, or Maxey? Who's going to be the guy that they lean on in those clutch moments? Could it be a guy that's not wearing the uniform now? What about LeBron James? Because we got word yesterday from our Sham Sharania that now, after making this Jaylen Brown move, the Philadelphia 76ers have entered the chat when it comes to LeBron James and where his next landing spot will be. Apparently, they are interested and they are attempting to pitch him along with the Cavs, the Warriors, and the Heat. Would LeBron be a good fit in Philly?
6: Yes, 1,000%. LeBron can fit in anywhere. LeBron showed us last year in a Lakers uniform that he could accept a tertiary role, being a third option, which he's never done in his entire basketball career, and the guy averaged 21-7-6. So LeBron can fit in anywhere. The question is, what ends up happening? Can they do enough to lure him? I thought Brian Windhorst did a great job of bringing up an important point. LeBron James is Clutch Sports. One of Clutch Sports' biggest clients is Tyrese Maxey. Mm. So is there a level of gravity that comes along with the Philadelphia 76ers because the organization is building everything out around Tyrese Maxey? I think that's absolutely fascinating. Nobody had the Sixers on the board prior to this move being consummated a day ago. But now that Jaylen Brown is in the fold in Philly, you can entertain the possibility of LeBron James slotting into that power forward role and playing alongside Joel Embiid, Jaylen Brown, Tyrese Maxey, and Vijay Edgecombe. That's the starting five that you put up against any in the NBA. And if everybody's healthy, it's hard not to feel good about what the Sixers are bringing to the party.
4: 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Well, we think LeBron would be a good fit with Philly, but is that the best landing spot for him? Coming up next, I'll tell you where I think he should go on Unsportsmanlike.
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4: 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I am Michelle Smallman.
6: Let's go!
4: It's almost your time to shine, Cece. It's almost your weekend. Yeah. I know you love to put the right fixings on the grill. I know you probably got a beautiful steak or a burger or something lined up for this weekend, no?
6: Yeah, we got all of that. We got steaks, we got rib tips, we got ribs, ooh, we got wings, and we talking about the whole wing, not the little party wings, but the whole chicken wing. You got the little giblet at the end. It's great. Delicious. We do it right when it comes to the 4th of July in that grill. And the beauty of it, Smalls, the beauty of it is the only thing that I'm responsible for is buying the food and then making sure the grill is hot. I don't even have to cook it on the grill.
4: You don't? Who's cooking it on the grill?
6: No, I don't. No, so my older brother, Sekou, he comes to visit and he handles all of the grill responsibilities. And then my wife will be, you know, the sous chef. She'll be in the kitchen taking care of all the preparation for it. So I don't have to do anything except light the match, sit back, and watch the grill go. I can't wait.
4: Well, that's essentially what I'm going to do right here, Cece. Light the match, sit back, and watch you guys debate this. Because for my power rankings today, brought to you by Propane, I'm going to give you my top 5 landing spots for LeBron James, a former member of your squad, the LA Lakers, as he weighs the landscape of the NBA and decides where he's going to finish his career. I wanted to rank what I consider to be the best candidates, not where I think he's going to go, where I think the juiciest landing spot would be. So let's kick things off.
21: Number five.
4: Obviously, going back to the Miami Heat, and that's who's sitting here at number five, has a certain sizzle to it. LeBron James played his best basketball there. It was, of course, coming off the heels of the very controversial and famous decision where he publicly burns his hometown team and takes his talents to Miami. But Cece, I just don't love this as a landing spot for him. Yes, he'd be back with Pat Riley and Spo. Yes, there'd be a certain level of affection for us to see LeBron James end his career in the place where he played the best basketball. But thinking of him playing alongside Giannis and Bam, it just doesn't really do it for me the way some of these other potential landing spots would.
6: Interesting. I think that if he went back to Miami, we'd always do the compare and contrast this big three versus the big three that won a couple of titles in the mid-2010s. Mm-hmm. But my fascination would go with the relationship that LeBron James would have with Eric Spoelstra and the relationship that he would have with Pat Riley. Now, we understand prior to in the first stint that this was a situation where the rigidity, the personalities would clash. And that ultimately led to their undoing. I'm curious to know how that dynamic works moving forward, because as people get older, as players progress in their careers, as executives progress in their careers in sports, they tend to get more rigid. They tend to get more set in their ways. So I would love to just sit back and watch the relationship between LeBron James and the powers that be in Miami while all of this stuff plays out on the basketball court. I think it would absolutely be compelling.
4: Next one.
21: Number four.
4: I was just going to do it myself. What about the San Antonio Spurs, CeCe? This one has piqued my interest. I think it's the most unlikely of the bunch. But what did we just see in the NBA Finals? We saw an incredibly young, talented, and exciting group in San Antonio flame out in the postseason. They were up by double digits in every single finals game that the Knicks won. And we kept saying, Wemby's only 22, Steph Castle's only 21, Dylan Harper is only 20 years old. They need a veteran presence that can come in there, teach them how to win, provide a little bit more grittiness, perhaps a little bit more maturity, and that will help them get over the hump. Who better than LeBron James? Who better to teach Wemby, not that he necessarily needs it, but who better to teach Wemby how to have a fruitful and long NBA career than LeBron James? Luka talks a lot about how LeBron taught him about how to be a pro in this league, how to take care of and maintain his body into his 40s. I would love to see the proverbial passing of the torch from LeBron to Wemby on the same team. However, if LeBron was to go there and they win, that impacts Wemby's legacy. Oh, LeBron had to come in and get you over the hump. So I just think there's a lot of interesting storylines there, CeCe, in San Antonio.
6: Smalls, I would love to see the passing of the torch from LeBron James to Victor Wembanyama as the face of the league and LeBron James joining the Spurs. And if we're keeping it a buck, LeBron fits a massive need for the Spurs, which is front court size. Now, they were able to add Tobias Harris. I thought that was a good get in free agency. But you needed more front court size, because we saw in the championship rounds the San Antonio Spurs would roll out a lineup with Victor Wembanyama and essentially four guards. And when you have somebody that's 7'5", and your team is getting out-rebounded, getting pounded on the glass, that is absolutely a problem. And so I think LeBron James helps in terms of giving the Spurs more frontline size. But the most important element that he brings is floor generalship, being able to control the game, especially late in second halves when the game is in clutch moments, 5 minutes or less in the game within a margin of five. So I think LeBron James helps out with two key elements for the San Antonio Spurs, two areas where that team needs to drastically improve.
4: Next.
21: Number three.
4: CeCe, what's better than going home? What's better than going home and feeling the love? How about the Cleveland Cavs checking in at number three? And the more I think about it, this might ultimately be where he goes, because it's so great to go home. Think about what LeBron James has been up to. CeCe, he's been gallivanting all over the world with his buddies that he won with in Cleveland in 2016. The memory and the joy of that championship is fresh in his mind. And as he chooses his next landing spot, he's also choosing where to stick the landing on his career. Where else would he get more appreciation, more affection, more love than Cleveland? Also, we can't trust James Harden to get it done in the postseason. Donovan Mitchell just got to the conference finals for the first time in his career, and it didn't go well. LeBron James is a winner. LeBron James knows how to get it done in those situations. So from a basketball standpoint, and of course from a retirement tour standpoint, Cleveland makes a ton of sense.
6: Yeah, Cleveland doesn't have any championship DNA, and that's what they need to bring in. And you can always import that with LeBron James. So you get to pair him with the tandem of James Harden and Donovan Mitchell. And then, of course, you got Evan Mobley and Jared Allen in the front court. I think LeBron James finds a way to make it all work. He finds a way to orchestrate all of the pieces. And then, of course, we're talking about him being able to have that full circle moment, starting his career in Cleveland, coming back a second stint, delivering a championship, and then being able to go on a farewell tour in his third stint. So I think Cleveland does make a lot of sense, and it's a team that can offer an opportunity to contend in the conference that has by far the easier pathway to the NBA Finals. So, yeah, I like Cleveland a lot for LeBron.
4: Next.
21: Number two.
4: We're in the storyline business, CeCe. We are in the conversation and debate business. And I don't know if any team provides more storylines or more debate topics than the Golden State Warriors. Because we're talking about the second greatest player to ever play the game having to go team up with the squad that was his nemesis for so many years in order to try to contend. If LeBron was to go to the Golden State Warriors and play alongside Steph Curry, Draymond Green, Jimmy Butler, obviously, and have Steve Kerr as the coach, and they were to win, the debates that would rage on about Steph potentially having a better career and a better legacy because he's a one-team guy. LeBron and KD both had to go join him in order to win. It is very juicy, CeCe, from a debate and storyline standpoint, so the Warriors checking in at number two.
6: Yeah, I mean, it would fit into the narrative that two of the best, if not the best, talents in the NBA this millennium needed to join Steph Curry in order to get rings at various points in their careers.
0: Mm-hmm.
6: Kevin Durant did it once upon a time. Now we've been talking about LeBron James doing it. And it certainly feels like it's a dynamic where LeBron needs the Warriors more than the Warriors need LeBron. And so I think that's the interesting part about this. In the upside for LeBron and the Warriors is that if they win a championship, there will be an outsized amount of credit that goes to Steph Curry because of his longevity and the gravity that he's had in being able to lure stars to come play alongside him. So, yeah, I think it ends up being a situation that could benefit LeBron in terms of a legacy, but it ultimately ends up benefiting Steph Curry more. And I think that is absolutely fascinating.
4: And finally,
21: number one.
4: How about the team that just entered the chat, CeCe? What about the Philadelphia 76ers? This is the spiciest one as far as I'm concerned, and I'll explain why. They acquired Jaylen Brown to play alongside Tyrese Maxey, Joel Embiid, and Vijay Edgecombe. We are talking about Jalen Brunson being the king of New York because he brought a championship to the Knicks for the first time in 53 years. What is better from a legacy perspective for LeBron James than to end his career by winning a title in the place that has been infected with losing, infected with the process? Imagine a 42-year-old LeBron James going to Philly and winning. He can say then that he's won in Cleveland, he's won in Miami, he's won with the Lakers, and he broke the curse of the process in Philly. From a basketball perspective, I would love to see how it gels, but I also think it would be incredibly compelling stuff if that's where he won to end his career.
6: Yeah, I don't think it could get any better than that, Smalls. I think from an upside, from a legacy standpoint, it's as good as it gets being able to win a championship in Philadelphia. I mean, he's already done the winning in Cleveland. If you were able to exercise those demons and end a 40-year drought for a championship with the Sixers after you ended a 50-year drought from a championship standpoint with the Cavs, like that would be absolutely incredible.
4: It would be
6: absolutely
4: juicy.
6: Incredible.
4: I know. I really want to see it. I don't think that it's going to happen, but they are in the mix. They've officially entered the chat and are going to be pursuing LeBron James. Where do you want to see LeBron play next season? 888-SAY-ESPN. That's 888-729-3776. 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
6: If he ever had any thoughts about joining that franchise, now would be the time. If you're LeBron now, when you look at the starting lineup for the Sixers, there's a natural opportunity to slot in as a power forward, and then you could be talking about a starting five with Tyrese Maxey, Vijay Edgecombe, Jaylen Brown, Joel Embiid, and LeBron James. That's a starting five that can compete with the New York Knicks to come out of the East.
4: 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CeCe, I just gave my power rankings, the top 5 LeBron James landing spots, how I would like to see it. The list is as such. The Miami Heat, number 5. The Spurs, number 4. The Cavs, number 3. The Warriors, number 2. The Sixers, number 1, as my accountability partner. Any objections? Any omissions?
6: The only objection that I would have is I would probably flip-flop 2 and 3. I would put the Cavs, number 2, and I would put the Warriors, number 3. But I think that's a really solid list, and those are the top 5 teams, and that should be the short list for LeBron James in terms of places where he would entertain playing. And it's interesting that we have, you know, 2 of the top 3 teams you're talking about being franchises that he's never played for. Mm-hmm. So, like, I think that is absolutely fascinating. A farewell tour for LeBron James in a uniform that seems foreign to all basketball fans because we've never seen him in one.
4: Well, we wanted to hear from you, 888-SAY-ESPN. That's 888-729-3776 to see if you had any objections, omissions, or thoughts on the power rankings. First, let's hear from Nancy, CC. She's watching us on television on ESPN TV in Pennsylvania. Nancy, what do you have to say?
7: Hey, I'm fairly ignorant when it comes to basketball. I don't know too much about it, but I do know that Evan loves basketball. So my question to you is, when you choose time off, how do you do it? And won't it be killing Evan not to be in this discussion?
4: Nancy, great call and great question. CeCe, why on earth would Evan, who loves NBA free agency more than any of us, who is on the trade machine 24/7, 365, take this week of all weeks off?
6: There's only one logical explanation, Smalls. It wasn't his decision. It was the boss. It was his wife. That's the only thing that makes sense. There's no way that this was Evan Cohen's call to take this week off and to miss essentially what would be his Christmas when it comes to trade machines, right, and all the different possibilities, all the different machinations of player movement this summer.
4: It's so confusing because without blowing up a spot, it's not like he went on a trip where he went very far away. He could have easily joined us and been a part of the conversation this entire week. And mind you, as this NBA news is going down, he's posting videos on social media doing reactions.
8: He's been on other ESPN radio shows.
4: He's doing hits on other ESPN radio shows. He's dropping things in our group chat. He's responding to emails.
6: So hold on. If he's doing other shows and not coming on with us, yeah, during one of the busiest times in the NBA, should we take that personal?
4: This is a great question.
6: Should we be offended? Should we be like MJ with the iPad in The Last Dance? Like, I don't know how to feel about it. If you're doing hits with Zazz, if you're doing hits with ESPN Milwaukee, yeah, if you're talking to everybody in our radio network, but not on the show with your co-host while we are knee deep in player movement around the association, then I have no choice but to think it's something with us, Smalls, that it's personal.
4: It's a personal attack, CeCe. This is a personal, yes, attack against our show, against Unsportsmanlike, against me, against you, against Vegas East. And I'm so glad that Nancy brought this to our attention.
6: Yeah, and that's how I'm choosing to feel about it, Smalls, and I'm going to have something to say about it to him on Monday.
8: Canty, not only is it's Christmas every day. We've had a massive move every, yes, single day this week. So it's not just one day. Oh, Evan missed that day. He's missed 5 incredible, like, player movement days, like some of the best trades and craziest things we've seen happen in the NBA in years. And he's not here.
9: Oh, my God.
6: And guess what? We still haven't had the domino
8: and
6: LeBron James
8: not
6: ball
8: done
6: yet.
8: Anything yet. Gosh, I hope that happens today and he misses it.
4: Do you think he's going to want to come in on Monday?
6: No, it's not going to happen today.
4: And do like,
6: not going to happen today.
8: No, he's waiting for the 4th of July.
4: Yeah, he's waiting for Taylor and Travis's wedding.
8: I want
4: wedding
8: my own
4: to be
8: time,
4: on.
8: He says.
6: America 250, we're going to let all of that pass.
8: He'll do it like Tuesday.
6: What he gonna do.
4: Yeah, what do we think the day is? Let's call it, because we've got, obviously, 4th of July. Everyone's not locked in. Everyone's on vacation. It's America's 250th birthday, so we're turning up. Shout out to us. We made it to 250. And you have Taylor Swift and Travis Kelce's wedding, which is going to dominate the headlines over the weekend. So if we're forecasting LeBron making the decision that's going to give him the biggest and brightest spotlight, do we think Tuesday's the day?
6: I would probably say midweek somewhere in there. So maybe he gives it an extra day to build. So Wednesday?
4: Okay.
6: I'm curious to know when he made the first decision to leave Cleveland and go to Miami. What day was that? Do we know what weekday that was?
4: Let me find out.
6: Was that a Wednesday? Was it a Thursday?
4: Or maybe Cam is our researcher.
8: I'll look it up. Keep in mind, United States plays on Monday night. So I think late Tuesday, maybe at the earliest, because you got to get the reaction for the U.S. game. Yes. And then by like 5 p.m. on Tuesday, everyone's like, all right, back to NBA free agency. LeBron's like, now's the time to strike.
4: That's a good call.
6: Give it 48 to 72 hours.
8: And then he's got like 4 days on his own before the U.S. plays again if they advance.
4: This is a great call, Cam, because you're right. Yeah. I totally forgot that the United States plays in the round of 16 in the World Cup on Monday. We're coming off our 250th birthday. Everyone is feeling so patriotic. The United States hasn't been this good at soccer, like maybe ever. And we're playing Belgium on our turf in Seattle. Yeah, LeBron's not going to want to mess with that. He's not going to want to have to share the spotlight with that.
6: Yeah, I think it's going to happen midweek next week.
4: Okay. So we're saying late Tuesday or early Wednesday?
6: That I'm going to go with early Wednesday. Early Wednesday.
4: Okay.
6: Yeah.
4: Well, I'm good with that.
6: Let us react to it first on Unsportsmanlike.
4: And Evan might take vacation because that seems to be the trend that he takes off whenever big-time NBA news is happening here on Unsportsmanlike.
6: Does he really like the NBA?
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20: I don't eat things with my hands that get messy. The ribs, the wings, it's not worth it. They don't taste good enough for the cleanup process. Look like an idiot.
27: How could you be out on the handheld foods? They're awesome.
28: Just get some wet naps or some napkins. You just have to think ahead. You have to be prepared when you're eating foods like ribs and wings and nachos, and the juice is worth the squeeze.
29: Perhaps one of the worst takes you'll ever hear from Jonathan Zaslow, saying ribs are not worth the cleanup. Chris Canty, Michelle Smallman is on Sportsmanlike. CeCe, that is blasphemy to say that ribs are not worth the cleanup.
27: It's one of the worst takes I've ever heard.
29: Terrible. Especially on the 4th of July weekend. Terrible take.
27: Whoever they got cooking their ribs, they got the wrong person.
29: That is such a great point.
27: Fired immediately. Whoever is cooking that person's ribs, when they say it's not worth the cleanup, that's probably the guy that Bobby Marks talked to when it comes to the analytics. Hey, and Jaylen Brown was the seventh best player on the team. It's probably the same person that's cooking them damn ribs.
29: Yeah.
27: Probably the same person.
29: If you don't think the ribs are worth the cleanup, you haven't had the right ribs. It's exactly. As simple as that. It's Unsportsmanlike here on ESPN Radio. 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Well, CeCe, you mentioned Jaylen Brown, and we were all in shock yesterday breaking down the trade that sent him from the Boston Celtics to the Philadelphia 76ers. Boston gets Paul George, 2 first-round picks and 2 second-round picks in return for Jaylen Brown. But we focused a lot on the Boston side of it yesterday. And we now are kind of shifting our focus to Philly, not only because Jaylen Brown makes Philly a real, real contender in the East, perhaps one of the top two teams in the East, but now it's opened up the conversation about LeBron James. A lot of teams are attempting to pitch Rich Paul and LeBron to convince him to join them to end his career. And now the Philadelphia 76ers have entered the chat. And CeCe, with Jaylen Brown in the mix, Philly is a real player here and a really intriguing option for LeBron.
27: No doubt, as it should be. I mean, listen, LeBron James would slot in seamlessly to the projected starting lineup for the Sixers. And now you're talking about one of the more formidable starting fives in the entire league. And so, yeah, I think LeBron fits a real need for the Sixers. And that's an organization that's a core of players that, quite frankly, have struggled when it comes to figuring out what championship culture looks like, what the DNA of a title contending team is. And LeBron James, in addition to having Jaylen Brown, goes a long ways to getting that process turned around. So, yeah, I think that would be an awesome fit. And from a basketball standpoint, from a storyline standpoint, I would love to see it.
29: Well, they were number one atop my power rankings today, which were the top 5 landing spots that I would like LeBron James to go to. The Sixers were number 1, Warriors number 2, the Cavs number 3, the Spurs, the most unlikely of the group, number 4, and the Miami Heat number 5. We wanted to hear from you, 888-SAY-ESPN. That's 888-729-3776. Where do you think LeBron James should go? Chris, who's listening to 106.1 in Virginia, joins us. Chris, where should LeBron end his career?
30: Good morning. Happy 3-4 to you guys. Chris Canty, I've seen you play, brother. Scott Stadium on the grounds at UVA.
27: Hey.
30: My friend. So congratulations.
27: Wahoo.
30: Yes, sir. I'm just right down the street. Wahoo. I think, first of all, stamp of approval on your list today, Michelle Smallman. Great job by you.
29: Thank you, Chris.
30: I think Philadelphia would be the great spot for him. Philly is only like a five. I have Philly in roots. It's only like a 5.5, maybe 6-hour drive to Ohio. Also, my concern with that, though, even though I think he's a great fit at Philly, would he be there to play for a championship, the competitor that he is, or for like a farewell run? Because with the glitz and glam, I would hate for him to go there, shine, look who I am, look what I can do for you guys, and they bust, don't get too far, and it's like a convertible. Just bring it out every so often. The guy give you 20 points every night or every so often, and it's like a bust. But anyway, thanks, guys. Appreciate you.
29: Thanks for the call, Chris. And CeCe, Chris brings up the fact that Philly is closer to Ohio than we think, but LeBron James isn't based in Ohio anymore. His family's in L.A. So I don't know if the proximity to Ohio would factor in his decision if he went to Philly. But Chris also brings up an interesting point about what we expect from LeBron in this last spot. If he goes somewhere like Philly or Golden State where he's never played and he doesn't win, how are we going to view that last chapter of his career? If he goes somewhere like Cleveland and he doesn't win, it's, oh, what a great ending. It's a storybook ending. There's really no loss in him going back home to end his career, at least from a storyline standpoint.
27: No, the downside is minimal because everybody would appreciate that he's giving Cleveland the love and the adoration and having them be a part of the storytelling when it comes to the farewell tour. Being able to have at a minimum 41 games in that building, I think that matters. Also, just the legacy standpoint, the conversation that we talk about LeBron and how at times it's felt like he's been nomadic, to have an opportunity to don that jersey one more time and to have that be your official basketball home with your final season or seasons being there, That matters. I think that matters in terms of how people feel about LeBron's legacy overall, regardless of whether or not he wins a championship.
29: It just feels right, too, doesn't it? For you to bookend your career where you're from, where you have the biggest win in your life. Maybe not the best era of basketball you've ever had, but the biggest basketball win that you will ever have. And still to this day, one of those I'll never forget where I was moments in sports when LeBron James defeats the Golden State Warriors to bring a title back to Cleveland. He mended that fence that he disrupted when he had the decision and he said he was taking his talents to South Beach. He delivered on the promise. So to be able to wear that jersey again, go back home, feel the love from those people who are your people, it's where you're from, certainly makes a lot of sense. Let's go to Michael.
27: Man, I'll tell you what, if LeBron goes to Cleveland and they don't win it, everybody will say, man, the curse of James Harden kept the second greatest player that ever laced him up from having a chance to contend yet again.
29: CeCe,
27: the curse of James Harden.
29: What an excellent point. If he goes, let's just go through this. If he goes to the Sixers with Jaylen Brown, Vijay Edgecombe, Tyrese Maxey, and I can never assume a healthy Joel Embiid, but let's just for the argument assume a healthy Joel Embiid and LeBron James, we're like, you should be contending and winning. And if they don't, that's the one place on his resume where he didn't win. If he goes to Golden State, you're joining what was your nemesis and you don't win, but Kevin Durant did it and you didn't win. That reflects more poorly on LeBron James than it does Steph Curry, Draymond, etc. If he goes to Cleveland and he doesn't win, it's not only all love because, hey, you're one of us. Shout out 2016. It's a decade later and we're still showing you love. It will be James Harden's fault. The fans will point to James Harden. It's actually, there is not one downside for LeBron going home and finishing his career out in Cleveland. What's the downside? Am I missing a downside?
27: The only downside is that he's away from his family.
29: Well, yes, a personal downside, certainly.
27: That's the only downside.
29: And you're going to be away from your family regardless because they're in LA.
27: Exactly.
29: Wow. Let's go to Michael, CeCe, who is hanging out in Chicago. Beautiful this time of year. He's watching on ESPN2. Michael, where should LeBron James finish his career?
3: Good morning, Michelle. Good morning, Chris Canty. Michelle, you hit the nail right on the head when you said that LeBron should go to Philadelphia. Not only would it be great for the city of Philadelphia, it would be great for Vijay, it would be great for Maxey, Jaylen Brown, and LeBron, and we're going to count Joel Embiid in just in case if he makes it. Now, if Rich Paul, now that he knows that Philadelphia is on the table, if he could convince LeBron to accept that, that would be explosive. That would be such an amazing win for the city of Philadelphia. Like I said, it would be more spectacular than the win that the Knicks just had in New York. It would be unbelievable for that city. LeBron, Maxi, BJ, and Jaylen Brown. That would be unbelievable.
29: Thank you, Michael, for the call. And CC, Michael had me up until he said it would be bigger for Philly than it was for the Knicks to win after 52 years.
27: Yeah, nah. You're not going to have millions of people in the streets in Philadelphia the way that you had that with New York City. Just not going to happen. People were showing up for the parade literally the stroke of midnight in New York City just to make sure that they had an opportunity to be a part of the Knicks parade. That was a half century in the making. Yeah, no shot that the Sixers fans, if they win a championship, are going to show up and show out the way.

0: than we're wearing Sixers gear.
1: I mean,
2: yeah, our very own Pat Costello was out on the Sixers until they just traded for Jaylen Brown.
0: Yeah, yeah, but now he's all in.
1: That was because of Paul George. But if LeBron came to the Sixers and won them a title, the parade would be gigantic. There'd be like
0: bigger than the Eagles.
1: It would be as big as the Eagles parade with LeBron.
0: As big?
1: With LeBron,
3: as big LeBron is there. Yeah,
1: if
3: absolutely.
1: LeBron's there, absolutely.
0: But he's not yours.
1: Doesn't matter.
3: Exactly. People would love LeBron. Sixers, if he came to Philly.
1: Sixers really? Fans have been yes. wanting LeBron to come to Philly like for years. Over a decade.
0: Sure.
2: Wow.
0: But to think it would be bigger than an Eagles parade,
1: it would be gigantic.
0: Crazy.
1: I mean, it would look different than the Knicks because the Knicks tried to jam theirs into like a 3-block radius, but.
0: Okay, let's not diss the parade. It was an awesome time.
2: Yeah, are you being disrespectful to the city?
1: No, I mean, it was
0: just he's a hater, CC.
1: It was just poorly planned out.
2: It's the Canyon of Heroes.
0: It's the route.
1: It was poorly planned out.
0: It's the historic route. Okay, but we say here in New York, and CC, you can back me up on this, when people are walking around the city saying Knicks and five, like it's peace be with you. It's like you're getting a coffee, and instead of saying have a good day, you're like, even now, you're like Knicks and five. That's Philly and go birds. When I was in Philly, it was St. Patrick's Day weekend. As you can imagine, a lot of those people there having a good time, throwing a few back. I was standing on the street and there was a confrontation between two people as we were waiting for a light to cross the street. And it's kind of like a go birds. You know, even if things get heated, it's like we can find commonality and squash this with a go birds. I'm not hearing go Sixers when I'm walking around the streets of Philadelphia.
2: Yeah, I'm with you on that one, Smalls. Like, I have a hard time believing that the city would rally behind the Sixers the way that they back the Birds or the way that they back the Phillies. It just doesn't feel the same.
0: But I would love to have us have the opportunity to find out if LeBron went there and won. That would certainly be juicy. Well, he's Chris Canty. I'm Michelle Smallman. And if you've tuned into this show for the past 3 years, thank you. You know what's coming up next and you're excited. If you're joining us for the first time, also thank you. But one of the great things that we do on our show is once a year on the 4th of July weekend, heading into the 4th of July weekend, our 4th of July enthusiast and Super Bowl champion, Chris Canty, gives us his do's and don'ts for the 4th of July. It's always a good time. It's always a spicy list, and it comes your way next here on Unsportsmanlike, presented by Progressive Insurance.
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4: All right, here we go. Getting ready for one of the best holidays on the American calendar, the 4th of July. It's 4th of July Eve, and I'm here with my annual public service announcement, my do's and don'ts for the 4th of July. So we're always a glass half full show.
5: Yep.
4: So I'm going to start with the don'ts on the front end, and then I'll give you the do's on the back end.
5: Love it.
4: So Smalls, as my accountability partner, are you okay with your operations?
5: I would love to end on a positive note, CC, because that positivity is going to propel us through the rest of the show and into the holiday weekend. So I love that we'll start with the negatives first.
4: All right, so this is Unsportsmanlike on ESPN Radio. No Evan Cohen this week, which means we're having a good time. The first lady of Unsportsmanlike, Michelle Smallman. And, of course, I'm the resident Super Bowl champ. And without further ado, let's get into my don'ts for the 4th of July. No raisins in the sweet potato casserole, potato salad, or coleslaw. 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Next up, no flimsy paper plates.
5: Great one.
4: People get together at cookouts or barbecues, and there is a difference between cookouts and barbecues, but when people are getting together this weekend, they're going to pile it high, and they're going back for seconds. So the best thing that you can do as a host is make sure that they have a sturdy foundation for all of the food. Because the worst thing you can have is getting a hot link off the grill or getting some ribs off the grill, and your paper plate folds and it falls on the ground. Nobody wants that. It's a complete waste of time and energy. Don't cheap out. Get sturdy paper plates. Next up, and I'm in the South, I'm in South Carolina, so I feel like this is a pointed comment directly for this part of the country. No celebration fire. What goes up must come down. I understand people want to get out of hand, people want to get excited, people are shooting fireworks. Make sure that's all you're shooting this weekend. No celebratory gunfire. Again, yes. What goes up must come down. We don't need any kind of tragic accidents happening, okay? Keep the firearms in the gun safes. Nobody needs to see them this weekend. Next, no bathing suits unless you're at the beach or you're at a pool, okay? Adults wear real clothes outside.
6: I was going to need you to clarify that one.
5: Yeah, I was like,
6: what kind of parties are you having over there, man?
4: What do you mean?
6: Well, you just said no bathing suits.
4: No bathing suits unless you're at the beach or at a pool.
6: It just sounded like
5: so
6: you
5: don't go to a barbecue in a bathing suit.
4: don't go to a barbecue in a bathing suit.
6: This sounded like you were suggesting everyone shows up to your house naked.
5: Oh, no, I got what he was saying.
6: Check your bathing suit at the door, please.
4: I literally said adults wear real clothes outside.
6: I know. I need you to...
4: You have selective hearing right now, Pat.
5: Pat's mind's in the gutter. His mind's in the gutter.
4: Yeah, where are you going with this, bro?
6: I'm just glad that you clarified.
4: But I said that and you didn't hear it.
6: Now, yeah, you said it later, though. You said no bathing suits.
4: Oh, my gosh. All right, Pat Costello, I can't let you interrupt my flow. We got a lot to get to. No meat on the grill that's not grilled or fried. I mean, I guess that goes without saying. But no meat that's not grilled or fried this weekend.
5: Okay? Got it.
4: I don't want anything baked. I don't want anything like that. I want it grilled or I want it fried.
5: Fair.
4: And if it's not grilled or fried, it has no place at the cookout or the barbecue. Point blank, period. Next one. No ramen salad. Smalls, I know that you get down with the ramen salad. You make a mean one, but not this weekend. Keep that in the chamber. We don't need the ramen salad. There's plenty of other good eats. Leave the ramen salad for a later date. Here's an important announcement. Here's an important don't. It's America's 250th birthday. Let her be the star. Fly the flag high and proud, but don't wear it. I don't need you wearing the American flag.
5: I've got an American flag shirt on right now.
4: Yeah, we don't need that. We don't need it. No, we don't need you. We don't need you doing it. Don't need to wear the American flag, okay? All right, just go put that out there.
5: Wow.
4: Sorry, Smalls. I know it feels like a personal attack.
5: It does. Me and Ralph Lauren.
4: Here's the other one. No propane when it comes to grilling. No.
5: Can't co-sign that one either.
4: We are strictly a charcoal and wood family. There's no propane. It tastes different. There's that filmy type of gas taste on the food. I can't get down with that. I need the charcoal briquettes. I need the wood. That's how we're getting down. No propane. Just say no. Last don't. Spaghetti is no longer a don't. Chicagoans have softened my heart when it comes to this.
5: What?
4: But spaghetti used to be a don't. And now I'm saying we can't hate on the spaghetti. So we're taking spaghetti officially off the don'ts list.
5: That is shocking because that was a big don't for a while.
4: Yeah. So those are my 4th of July don'ts. Smalls, I would get into the do's. I don't know that we have enough time for the do's, though.
5: We got to get into the do's later in the show because
4: We got to do the do's later in the show.
5: Because we're running out of time because Dan Graziano is going to pop in here and we're going to talk NFL and World Cup with him. Graz, a big soccer enthusiast, so we want to get his take on Portugal and Croatia. Did Croatia get robbed? Graz coming up next to talk about it. But we need more runway for the do's, CC, because as your accountability partner, may I have some objections here?
4: You have the objections to the don'ts? Go ahead.
5: First of all, I'm going to praise you. The no flimsy plates is such a good one because think about it. You're going up just to get your meats, to get your sides. Not only is it going to be heavy, but you're likely having a beverage in the other hand as you're getting ready to carry your stuff to go sit down to eat and drink your meal. So I need a plate that's sturdy enough to not only hold all the food I'm going to put on it, but that I can hold underneath with one hand. So make sure you're buying a plate that can get the job done. Also, no mayo salads, I'm super down with. I make a very good potato salad, and instead of mayo base, it's sour cream. Are you good with that?
4: I'm good with that.
5: It's very delicious and light. But here's where my issues start with you. No ramen salad. That's ridiculous. Maybe this is a regional thing.
6: Yeah, what is ramen salad?
5: You're going to find a ramen salad at every barbecue and cookout in the Midwest. I can promise you that. And it might be the thing that gets eaten the most.
6: Is it just pasta salad with ramen? I've never even heard of this.
5: It's like ramen and coleslaw with a vinegar base. It's outstanding.
6: That sounds terrible.
5: Slivered almonds in the mix. No, it's so good.
6: Coleslaw and ramen with onions? That sounds horrible.
5: No, slivered almonds in the mix.
6: Oh, almonds.
5: It's so good. Hold on. Let me get you the exact
6: It's going to be a hard pass.
5: Well, you're missing out because it's amazing. It's so good. I'm trying to get you all the ingredients here, but
4: you can't say it's so good just because it's the best thing that you make, Smalls.
5: Okay, ramen noodles, slivered almonds, sesame seeds, cabbage or shredded lettuce, green onions, and then it's essentially an olive oil, vinegar, sugar, soy sauce dressing. It's so good. I can't believe you would be such a hater when it came to ramen salad. Next up.
4: Smalls, I got no time for the ramen salad. Next up.
5: you are missing out. And I'm bringing a personal side of ramen salad to the 4th of July. How dare you say we don't wear the flag? I'm wearing a beautiful sweater here from Ralph Lauren. Shout out to Ralph, an American icon, a guy who is the face and the standard of American fashion. And part of his legacy are these beautiful American flag sweaters. It's our 250th birthday. We got a rep for ourselves. I know, maybe in the Constitution it says don't wear the flag, but come on.
4: Yes, it's flag protocol. Don't wear the flag.
5: Yeah, but come on.
6: Yeah, we're well past that birthday at this point.
4: No, he said we're well past that.
6: Yeah, come on.
4: Okay.
5: And finally, I do want to give you praise on this one, too. No bathing suits unless you're at the beach or the pool. I didn't know people would do that. I didn't know people would show up to a barbecue or a cookout in a swimsuit. You wear a swimsuit if you're going to get into a body of water, not to go hang out.
4: Yes, because it's hot, people want to be comfortable. There are guys that'll show up with swim trunks and an A-shirt. And there are girls that show up with the Daisy Dukes and a bathing suit top. And there's no water to be found. Not a pool, not a beach. Nowhere.
7: So, no, yeah, bathing just, suits. No bathing
4: exactly.
7: suits. Unless.
4: No bathing suits.
5: No bathing suits.
8: That's going to happen this weekend because it's going to be like 100 degrees. There'll definitely be people in bathing suits.
4: Which is why I made the announcement, Cam.
5: Canty's 4th of July don'ts. Excellent list, minus one or two that were personal attacks on me and potentially the entire Midwest. But we will have his dues later in the show. Also, it's the 4th of July, so we're going to be watching baseball because it is America's pastime. You can tune in for baseball action this Sunday as the Dodgers host the Padres. 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
4: No bathing suits unless...
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5: Happy 4th of July weekend. It is Unsportsmanlike here on ESPN Radio. 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I'm Michelle Smallman. We welcome in friend of the show, friend in life, our ESPN NFL insider, Dan Graziano, who covers the NFL, but also very into the World Cup. We've been talking soccer a lot with Graz over the past couple weeks. So, Graz, we have to first get your reaction from what we saw from Portugal and Croatia yesterday. We thought Croatia had the equalizer. The goal was disallowed because of VAR. What was, as a replay enthusiast,
23: everybody
5: I know.
23: Everybody wants replay.
5: Yeah, there we go. So take it away, Graz. Your thoughts on what we saw yesterday with Portugal and Croatia. And was Croatia robbed?
23: No, I mean, obviously, this is the whole point, right? If you want replay, the whole point is get the call right. And they have a chip in the ball, so they know it hit that guy's head, even though that really the spirit of the rule obviously has nothing to do with that. But yeah, tough break for Croatia, obviously. But we're all about the letter of the law in modern sports viewing, and this is what happens. The story of yesterday, Michelle, is a new depth of my relationship with Nuno. Because we were texting like during the game, what? About the game, and you know he's on pins and needles about Portugal and Ronaldo and everything. So yeah, it's gone beyond for the first time. Hey, are you available tomorrow at 7:30? Yup. To actually beyond that in terms of our texting relationship. So yeah, I enjoyed that a great deal.
5: The World Cup bringing Graz and Nuno together beyond the simple transactional text.
23: It brings the world together.
5: Wow, yes. Nuno,
23: yeah.
5: Did you initiate this? Because way to go. I'm loving that this interaction is happening.
24: It was just in the, you know,
23: he did.
24: When, yeah, confirming Graz for today and kind of initiated this. Hey, Graz, who knows? Maybe someday I'll meet you down at a colony for a pie and some, a drink.
23: Well, yeah, well, Portugal, when's Portugal playing next? I got to look it up in the pool. I run a pool. You know, so that's how I follow all this stuff. But
4: Portugal
23: is
4: Yeah, Graz, their last game is going to be on Monday against Spain.
5: CC thinks it's a wrap, Graz.
4: Yeah, it's a wrap.
23: The guys play a lot better than they've played, and the Ronaldo thing is actually, I'm sorry, Nuno, cover your ears, but like maybe a problem. Like they looked so much cooler when he was off the field, and they didn't have to worry about getting the ball. Is that sacrilegious? I don't know.
5: Is it, Nuno? Sacrilege?
24: No, this is a conversation that's been going on, so, and it'll continue until he retires. Yeah. So.
5: Well, Graz, we wanted to get you one more World Cup question because you have been so locked into this. Balogun hit with the red card. What did you think of the call, and how much will the USA miss him Monday against Belgium?
23: Again, everybody wants replay. If there wasn't replay, we didn't have to slow everything down and then look at it to the little millimeter, then this wouldn't have happened, but it did, and apparently we do. So hard to argue. I'd love to know, like, all the people who are mad about the red card, where they stand on replay, and I'm guessing the Venn diagram is not going to be helpful to their case. Can they survive without him is a little beyond my area of expertise as someone who watches soccer for a month every 4 years. But they are a lot more of a fun looking team than we've seen in past World Cups. And the kid that hit the free kick for the second goal the other night, Malik Tillman, that was special. And you know, it's unusual, I think, for those of us who watch this to see a U.S. team that has someone with that level of skill in that moment. We see it with other countries, but I think, you know, we're looking at a team that is. The flow and the finesse and the creativity and the overall skill level has probably risen to a point where it hasn't been in the past. I'm not one of these that subscribes to the theory they can win the whole thing, but you can start to see it coming together at a different level.
4: Graz, we appreciate you breaking down the World Cup to a fine powder. And one of the things that we like to break down the show before the 4th of July are the do's and don'ts for the holiday weekend. Now, I just gave out my list of don'ts. Yes. We want to get a do and a don't when it comes to 4th of July weekend from Dan Graziano, who is one of the more sober-minded voices that's a friend of the show.
5: Yeah.
23: I do enjoy fireworks. Like, it's not hokey at all. When fireworks are going off, you can get lost in it, and it's cool. It can mean whatever you want it to be. However you're feeling about your country at this point in time, it's still cool to sort of get lost in the celebration and get excited and enjoy. I just love them. I can't get over it. It's still a cool experience. Don't set them off yourself.
4: Love it.
5: Perfectly executed.
23: I was covering the Giants that year, and with the Jason Peter call,
4: don't do it.
23: I'll never forget it as long as I live. Yeah, it's an important lesson.
5: Like, it is.
23: You know, don't do that yourself.
5: It's not cool. It is dangerous. Enjoy the fireworks, but be safe, for sure. Graz, we also need you, since we're on the subject of 4th of July do's and don'ts, to weigh in on one of CeCe's don'ts. I don't know what your plans are for the holiday weekend, but a lot of people will be going to the beach or the pool. They're certainly going to be wearing a bathing suit if they go there. Some people will not be by a body of water, but instead will be going to a barbecue or a cookout. What's your take on those people wearing a swimsuit to the function? Can you wear a bathing suit? Because it is the heat dome right now. It's 100 degrees plus in a lot of parts of the country. Can you wear a bathing suit or some sort of a bathing suit outfit to a barbecue or a cookout if there's no pool?
23: Is this a co-ed question? Are we talking about men only? I just need to know the particulars of what we're talking about here.
5: CeCe, what are the parameters?
4: We're talking about men with swim trunks and A-shirts. And we're talking about women wearing bathing suit tops with shorts on.
23: Understood. I think that with the level of heat we're dealing with here in the Northeast this weekend, anything goes. I guess tastefulness would be something I would preach. I don't know that you need to roll into your neighborhood barbecue in a Speedo. That would require a level of confidence that I don't personally have. But I think, you know, you can wear your swim trunks that look like the shorts you might otherwise wear. They don't have to have I think it's good. I think whatever you need to do. But I don't know why I would wear a bathing suit somewhere that there wasn't going to be a pool or a you know, body of water to swim in. What do you gain from that over just shorts?
4: I don't know either, Graz, but people do it time and again, and I felt compelled to give out that public service announcement. But Graz, later on this month, we'll have NFL teams reporting to training camp. And I'm curious to know, what storylines are you going to be paying attention to in the days and weeks leading up to the point where teams and players are reporting to camp?
23: One of them is quarterbacks coming back from injury, and I'm looking at guys like Patrick Mahomes in Kansas City, Bo Nix in Denver, Daniel Jones in Indianapolis. You know, how do these guys look? How quickly are they going to be ready to start the season? How quickly is someone like Patrick Mahomes going to be able to play like his old self, you know, the magical one that could lift the Chiefs to great things? And maybe I'll wander down to Madison Square Garden later today, see if I can talk to some folks who are connected with that team. I hear there might be a few of them in town. But that's one thing I'll be looking for. Obviously, quarterback competitions, who's going to be the starter in Minneapolis with the Minnesota Vikings, I think is a fascinating one as this summer goes along, and what that all means for the future careers of J.J. McCarthy and Kyler Murray. Quarterback focused, that's the top line stories, but there are some rookies in new places that I'm interested to see, you know, guys like Caleb Downs in Dallas and Sonny Styles in Washington that are going to be counted on for huge roles in their team's defenses. How are they coming along and adapting to things? And then A.J. Brown, and what difference is he going to make for the Patriots up in Foxborough?
5: Graz, when camp opens, what team will Brandon Ayuk be playing for?
23: When camp opens, I don't think he's going to be on a new team. But, well, maybe. This is a weird situation, Michelle, where the 49ers have to do something by September 1st. At that point, they're going to have to pay him. You know, they owe him $27 million, so they don't want to do that. But it's been such a standoff, and the Niners have not wanted to do anything. He's obviously trying to force them to do something, but he's not employing what I believe will be effective techniques. His best technique would be to show up. Because if he's there in the building and on the roster September 1st, that's when the money kicks in. If he's not there, then they don't have to pay him. So that would force their hand to a greater extent than anything he could do this month. I think ultimately, you know, he is on another team, and I don't think it's out of the question that that team is Washington, which is obviously where he wants to go. But it's not cut and dried. There are a lot of people who have a lot of questions about Brandon Ayuk. He hasn't played in over a year. Obviously, the way he's conducting himself, it would give teams pause. So I think there's a lot to figure out about this situation, and I'm not sure I believe that it'll be resolved by the time camp starts.
4: Graz, are you anticipating any quarterbacks having new contracts in place by the start of the season?
23: I'm not. Now, Lamar Jackson's a wild card because we really don't know where that stands, and a lot of it's up to Lamar whether he wants to do something with the Ravens or not. So far, it hasn't been done, and that leads us to wonder if and when it ever will. But the younger guys, the guys who are through year three, Bryce Young, C.J. Stroud, it seems pretty clear at this point that those teams are interested in waiting and seeing what happens this year and doing the extension next offseason. So those are the three situations I'd be watching, unless, C.C., I'm missing something off the top of my head. I haven't heard anything to indicate that there's been progress on any of those three situations.
5: He's our
4: Baker Mayfield.
5: Oh,
23: Baker. Yeah, see, that's a good one. Thank you. Yep. That's keeping me honest there. That one, I wouldn't be surprised to see that one done. There does seem to be a little bit of a gulf right now. But as we get closer to the season, this has been a mutually beneficial relationship. And I wouldn't be surprised to see that one get settled somehow before the season starts.
5: He is our ESPN NFL insider, our unsportsmanlike World Cup commentator, and now new texting buddy of Nuno. He's Dan Graziano. Graz, thanks for the time.
23: Hey, Butto. I'm calling the Butto in my phone.
5: Call him Butto from now on. A new nickname is born. Graz, thanks so much and enjoy the holiday weekend.
23: You guys enjoy. Thanks.
5: Well, we want to let you know that you could help people affected by the Venezuela earthquakes. 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
6: I'm over it. With Pat the producer.
7: Walking through the grocery store yesterday, they have like the donut case, and it was literally one side was like 50 glazed donuts, the other side was like 50 jelly donuts. Who is eating all of these jelly? My mom took a shot at me yesterday.
8: Oh.
7: So how do you feel about that mustache? I'm as fun and festive as they get.
8: I also don't think my new personal friend, the Prime Minister of Ireland, would appreciate you dissing St. Patrick's Day in this way. Still waiting for my photo with him to drop at Ireland.com.
9: Ugh. I'm over it. I'm sick and tired and over.
7: Get a life.
8: Isn't Sportsmanlike on ESPN Radio? We're presented by Progressive Insurance, and it's that time of the morning where our producer, Pat Costello, complains about things. So, Pat, take it away.
7: Did you just make yourself laugh on that region there, little Michelle?
8: Well, because I forgot that the last time that I was in Philadelphia, I was fresh off watching American Revolution, the incredible doc about the birthplace of our country by Ken Burns.
10: I hear there's a book that's kind of similar.
8: 1776.
10: Oh, yeah, you guys done yet?
8: Amazing. Oh,
7: yeah, here's the review. We won.
8: We'll have to give you our thoughts post the holiday weekend, because we do owe people those after they joined our failed book club.
10: Yeah, 3 months ago.
8: Yeah, yeah. We gave you a lot of time to complete the book. Yeah. But I went to see Independence Hall, where the Declaration of Independence was formulated and, of course, signed. And as I was exiting, I happened to run into and meet the Prime Minister of Ireland. And we took photos together with a professional photographer, and I didn't know where to find them. So I thought perhaps like Ireland.com or whatever their official government website is that they would drop there. Still have yet to see those. Would like those.
7: I did notice also in that rejoin that I said that I'm as fun as and festive as they get. And me and Michelle are the only ones, you know, celebrating the holiday at
8: That's
7: all
8: right.
7: today. We've got our red, white, and blue. Nobody else? Nothing? Nobody else wanted to get involved
10: blue.
7: Here.
10: I got blue and white.
7: Yeah.
8: Yes, he's in a blue shirt.
7: There's nothing. That's not festive, though.
8: And you're wearing a 76ers hoodie, right?
7: Actually, this is a Celtics hoodie.
8: Oh,
7: Celtics? This is Bill Russell celebrating him on Team USA.
8: So I could only see part of it, obviously, because the monitor here is far away. I thought I saw a 6, so I thought maybe 76.
7: A lot of people think it's Dr. J.
8: You're representing the Celtics?
7: Yeah, I'm thanking them for Jaylen Brown.
11: You should, absolutely.
8: You should do that. So you're not paying respect or homage to our country on our 250th birthday. Michelle, you're showing love to the Celtics.
7: I don't even think you listened, Michelle. It's from when he played for Team USA.
8: Okay, fine. But still,
7: in the Olympics for America.
8: Fine, but still, the Celtics.
7: Bill Russell, he's a legend.
8: He is a legend, an icon.
7: I would like to talk about Michelle Smallman and why she's anti-spaghetti at a barbecue.
8: Okay.
7: Who doesn't like spaghetti or good spaghetti and meatball? Even at a barbecue, I'll take it at any time. I'll eat it for breakfast. Spaghetti and meatballs are great. What's wrong with having them at a barbecue or a cookout or whatever?
8: It does not go as a side.
7: Yes, it does.
8: It does not. Spaghetti is the main character. Spaghetti should be in a big bowl, eaten inside, never outside.
7: That's why. Open your mind to spaghetti.
11: Spaghetti can be a main character, but it can also be a sidekick, too.
8: No.
11: I mean, you can have spaghetti with chicken parm. It's awesome.
8: Like no.
7: It absolutely
8: spaghetti
7: is.
8: Spaghetti cannot do what LeBron James did for the Lakers and take an adjusted role. Like, that doesn't work. Spaghetti has
11: yes,
8: got
11: it does.
8: To
11: be
8: the
11: what
7: are you talking about?
11: But it quite literally does.
8: No, I disagree.
11: Spaghetti is a first course in a lot of Italian restaurants. It's not the main entree.
8: I agree. I have seen that on a menu, and I don't love it.
11: Okay.
8: I think that's them just trying to throw more noodles at you.
10: I think it's just an odd side for, like, burgers and ribs and chicken wings, and then you have spaghetti on the side. Also, I want my sides to be cool because the mains are, like, you know, hot, grilled.
8: Point, Ken.
10: Like, I want the sides to be, like, watermelon and potato salad and coleslaw and cool me down a little bit.
8: A little balance there.
10: The spaghetti is also hot.
11: Cam, I get exactly what you're talking about, which is why I was on the fence. But then I got indoctrinated into the Midwest by virtue of my marriage. My wife is a native Chicagoan, and they don't have cookouts and barbecues without having spaghetti there. And I will tell you, I didn't like the idea of it, but in terms of the execution, the practicality of it all, it works.
7: It's great.
10: Maybe I got to try it. I love spaghetti. I just don't think I'd want to have it on a 95-degree day outside.
11: I'm with you, which is why I tried to convince my wife.
10: I'll be open-minded.
11: If we're going to have spaghetti, let's have it during the weekend, but let's not have it on the actual day.
7: It also,
11: so we had spaghetti last night.
7: It also doesn't have to be like piping hot. It's not like it's going to be burning your mouth off.
8: You would eat lukewarm spaghetti
7: absolutely.
8: As a side?
7: Absolutely.
8: Sickening. Absolutely foul.
7: I mean, it doesn't. You think I'm like ripping it out of the pot and throwing it on my plate? No.
8: That's how you eat
10: that's
8: spaghetti.
10: That's how it's supposed to be.
8: That's how you're supposed to eat it.
7: You guys are food snobs.
8: Well,
10: because we want hot meals.
8: Don't lump the Midwest into this. Where I'm from, we're not having spaghetti as a side. This must be a Chicago thing.
7: Cam also has a good take on fireworks.
10: Yeah,
11: St. Louis versus Chicago. Uh oh.
8: Normally we win.
10: Fireworks are like turkey on Thanksgiving. If you have some edgy hot take today about how fireworks are overrated or something like that, just save it this year. Every single year, people come out and they're like, here's a scalding hot take. I'll be the first one to say it. Fireworks, actually, not that great. Like, people do the same thing with turkey on Thanksgiving. Like, just appreciate what happens on the holiday. You don't have to be cool because you don't like fireworks as much. It's a display in the sky for 20 minutes out of your year. You know, get over it. Like, I hate when people are like, I'm so cool because I don't like fireworks or turkey on Thanksgiving.
8: Fireworks are synonymous with the 4th of July.
12: Hey, Canty, how do you feel about turkey on Thanksgiving?
11: Listen, I respect how people fly with Thanksgiving. I would just say that the duck is my preferred poultry.
10: No problem with that.
8: But you're not dissing turkey.
11: No, I'm not dissing turkey. I'm not having turkey in my house. It's going to be duck forever and always.
7: Are you anti-fireworks
11: too? So much so that
7: I
11: baked it into our vows. No, I'm not anti-fireworks. I love fireworks.
7: Okay.
11: I got a bunch of fireworks. I'm going to set them off in the backyard. That's going to happen. I'm going to watch the fireworks show in the local town. I'm going to enjoy the fireworks. Who doesn't like fireworks? The wonderment of seeing the sky light up from fireworks, hearing the boom. It's awesome. Not liking fireworks is unpatriotic. Period.
8: So you're directly going against Graz's don'ts here. Interesting.
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8: Went out to brunch with some people on Saturday morning. We got a dip, and there was all sorts of chips and hands in there. And I was just like, you know what? I live in New York City. Maybe the community dips are out.
11: No, a dip is a one- or two-person job, and that second person has to be your significant other. Can we share a spinach artichoke dip? Sure, but I'm not sharing dips with my friends when I go out.
8: It's Unsportsmanlike here on ESPN Radio. 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Chris Canty is here with us. I'm Michelle Smallman. And Cece, I got to take you behind the curtain and let you know what just happened. So friend of the show, friend in life, David Dennis Jr., popped in with his wonderful wife and his son to say hello. I'm chatting up with, what do you call him, D-Double yesterday?
0: D-Double.
8: I'm chatting it up with D-Double and his beautiful family. And I'm like, hey, you want to throw on some headphones and join the show? So I just kind of forced him to come hang out with us.
0: And Rob, it felt, and they just ushered my family out to the studio. I don't know where they are. I don't know what they're doing. And I just tried to wave at them as the door was closed. I don't know if I'm ever getting out of this room. I don't
8: know
0: if I'll see them when I'm walking out. But we're here.
8: We are here.
11: D-Double, listen. It's 4th of July Eve.
0: Yeah.
11: Before we get into any talk, World Cup, NBA, I got to ask you, what is one do and one don't for the 4th of July weekend as you see it?
0: Oh, okay. So a do, these are kind of related. Go see fireworks.
8: Okay, great.
0: Go see fireworks. A don't, I think household fireworks are stupid.
8: That's what Dan Graziano said as well.
0: Yeah.
8: He said, go see and enjoy fireworks. Don't set them off yourself.
0: Don't set them off yourself. It's
8: to dumb. Which Chris Canty, a segment after that, basically said, I'm going to shoot fireworks off in my backyard.
0: I don't know. 100%. I don't know why. You get the same fireworks every year. We begin the same fireworks since the last century. You go to the store, you get the little... I haven't had my tea. I'm not even prepared to be on the microphone.
8: I'm really shotgunned you into this position. I'm so sorry.
0: You get the same fireworks, the little things, the little cracker things and the things that sparkle and all that. There's been no innovation in household fireworks since 1973. They're probably unregulated, unsafe, and they do the same thing and they just make noise and scare dogs. Go to the actual, I am not, you know, big government, but I do think big government should be like, we only have regulated fireworks shows.
8: Okay, appreciate that. Yeah, is the risk worth the reward of them off in your backyard?
0: Never, and the enjoyment isn't there because they just make loud noises and give people PTSD.
8: Well, we do also need to get your opinion put on the white wig, like our founding fathers, like a judge.
0: Okay. And I'm so thoroughly prepared for every question that you have for me.
8: You're going to be for this one. We're talking about CC's don'ts for the 4th of July.
0: Okay.
8: He had some controversial opinions about sides. And
0: okay.
8: I need to get your take on it. I wrote them down. CC, interrupt me if I forget any.
0: Uh-huh.
8: No raisins in any of the sides, potato salad, etc.
0: Very American, yes.
8: No mayo salads.
0: Okay, yeah.
8: No ramen salad, which was a personal attack on me and my Midwestern people.
0: Ramen salad?
8: It slaps. It's absolutely delicious.
0: How does this work? What's a ramen?
11: Exactly!
0: I have so many questions, so many follow-up questions.
8: It's basically like coleslaw, ramen, slivered almonds, carrots.
0: So wait, the ramen is cold?
8: It's uncooked.
0: Wait, like crunchy ramen?
8: Crunchy ramen. And then you put it in an olive oil, white wine vinegar, sugar, soy sauce dressing. You mix it all up. A+. But CC says no.
0: I'm with CC on this. This feels like a thing. Mm. This feels like a, I'm going to be kind and just like put your crunchy ramen salad on my plate.
8: Don't knock it till you've tried it. You've clearly never tried it.
0: Clearly,
8: he also says that you're allowed to have spaghetti as a side at the barbecue or cookout. So
0: on the
8: 4th
0: of July? On the 4th of July?
8: Thank you, David. Double D, or D-Double. Excuse
0: on the,
8: me.
0: On the 4th of July, that's kind of given repass, right? Like, that's kind of a repass thing. Like, spaghetti and catfish on a Friday. Yes.
11: D-Double, I'm with you. I felt the same way, except my wife is from Chicago, and this is what every native Chicagoan does. They have spaghetti at the cookout. It sounds strange to me, but when I actually tried it, it actually works. The execution, the practicality of it sounds a lot better than the idea of it. I can promise you.
0: Okay.
11: Speaking from experience.
0: Spaghetti and catfish, yes. Spaghetti and at the cookout, that's never been my ministry. I get it, but it's got to be like really kept together, like really kind of like square boxy
8: it's
0: spaghetti.
8: Going to congeal in the heat.
0: Yeah,
8: outside.
0: Yeah. It feels
8: it's
0: like
8: be it, disgusting.
0: It feels like more of a like a almost like a lasagna. You know, like the cafeteria spaghetti where it's like in squares.
8: Yuck.
0: Mm-hmm. That feels like that's the way to do it. But that's a lot going on with the flimsy plate. The plate has to be.
8: Oh, CC, step in here.
0: The plate
8: flimsy
0: has to
8: plate.
0: Be really solid. It has to be a really solid plate if you're doing spaghetti.
11: The only solid plates when we start talking about cookouts for the 4th of July and major holidays. You can't go with the flimsy plates. People cheap out with the paper plates. Yeah. You can't do that. You got to have a sturdy plate. You got to have a foundation because you're going to pile the food high, for sure.
8: We're hanging out with G-Double, mm-hmm. David Dennis Jr., yes. Anscape, ESPN Radio, suited and booted for first suited take again today. Loving this. This is like a burnt orange color. That's very good, nice. Yes. Very nice color. I ripped him away from his family and bullied him into
0: hanging out with us. I don't know where they are. I hope they're okay. I don't know if there's going to be a ransom note waiting for me outside. I know Rob is just like, I got him. Don't worry about it. Took my bag. Took my everything.
8: We're like, throw these headphones on.
0: Right, just throw the headphones. This feels like a distraction.
8: We want to get your opinion on this at the barbecues and
0: the cookouts. It's very important.
8: On the 4th of July.
0: This is more important than my family. So
8: sure, because a lot of people at these functions over the weekend are going to be talking about LeBron James and where he should land for the final chapter of his career. All of a sudden, the Philadelphia 76ers, after they acquired Jaylen Brown, have entered the chat. Mm. They are going to pursue LeBron. Is that a good landing spot for him?
0: It is a good landing spot, and also... This feels sort of coordinated from an American sort of propaganda standpoint.
8: What?
0: Just think about it.
8: American propaganda standpoint.
0: 250.
8: Yeah, it's a birthday. 76ers.
0: LeBron joins America's team, 76ers, on the 4th of July. Mm. Feels like, why would Brad Stevens make this trade?
8: Pro-America propaganda, I see.
0: It feels...
8: He announces it next to the Liberty Bell.
0: And right there in the Liberty Bell, he's like, hey, guys, I'm a 76er. God bless America. And then the
8: and
0: jets fly
8: troops.
0: Behind him. And there's a bald eagle.
11: You
0: don't
11: have a flyover?
0: Yeah, like come on now. Come on. You could see it. You can see it. Feels a little too on the nose. Just saying.
11: I mean, listen, we're a couple of days removed from the news that Jaylen Brown got traded to the Sixers. What's been the reaction around the league in terms of this deal? And how do front offices, how do coaches see this move from both sides?
0: There is a lot of confusion about what Boston is doing. Mm. Like, what made them do that? All the questions that we asked, nobody has an answer for, right? Why July 1st for Paul George? Because Paul George is going to be available. Why not wait? Why all the sort of subterfuge about Jaylen Brown and all these other reasons? Because it seems clear to me that this is just like, if Boston had just said, Jaylen Brown is great, we love him, we think he's an MVP level player, he carried us last season, but we have to make a tough choice because we can't afford him because him and Jason Tatum, second apron is all that stuff, and Supermax, all of that. We just can't do it. Minnesota did the same thing with Karl Anthony Towns. They said, mm-hmm. he's great. We love him. We just can't afford him. And then no hard feelings. They move him for Julius Randle, and it's fine. They go out and see what's available, right? Boston just kind of like being quiet and letting these things leak about analytics and seventh best player and who had the better year and all of this stuff is very weird. And then moving him to Philadelphia for in the division is wildly disrespectful for Paul George. Essentially, you just got that one pick. You just got this Clippers pick. Now, maybe they'll move it for something and everybody be like, oh, wow, that makes sense. But I just don't see it. You have a markedly worse team than you had before.
8: So Jaylen Brown went on a Twitch stream yesterday mm-hmm. and expressed his thoughts about getting moved out of Boston and to Philly. And he said that there's, quote, more to the story. Mm-hmm. And he said that he felt disrespected by the entire process. And I can't blame him for feeling disrespected. But do you think that we'll find out more to the story? Do you think that as things develop, maybe Boston has another move up their sleeve, or we'll find out how this all came to be? Or do you think that this is just what it is?
0: I think we'll find out more, and the more will just be kind of like, we couldn't afford this dude. Like, there's nothing...
8: It's just financials.
0: Right, it's financial. Like, there's nothing that... All of this sort of secrecy, I would... If it were anybody else or other people, be like, what's actually wrong with this dude?
8: Yeah.
0: And by now, you would have had the story of like, he's a locker room.

0: those dudes packing. I don't want to hear nothing about those guys, and we've made the steal of the century. So I don't know why. I don't know. It, those two things don't make sense to
1: me. If you were that desperate to move on from him, you should have just done what it took to get the deal done.
0: You would be feeling like you fleeced Milwaukee. Like, right. This dude makes our team worse. Derek White's better. He's holding Pritchard back. You know, he doesn't get along with Jason Tatum. He's got all these problems, and we're going to get Giannis for him? I would be jumping for joy and give whatever. And like, these two dudes would not be the thing that stopped me from making it happen.
2: D-double, so the Celtics panic ends up leading to the Sixers gain. But when you look at the return, you can't help but think, man, how many teams would have potentially been in on Jaylen Brown if they knew that that's how little it took to get him? I'm curious to know from your perspective, are there any teams that actually missed out on Jaylen Brown considering what Boston got in return?
0: I mean, considering that, I mean, like, 29 teams that are probably like, we could have just given them whatever. But I think probably the two teams that I think would probably be regretting this the most, maybe three, Houston probably should have thrown their hat in on this. Mm-hmm. I'm not sure what they offered, but I have no problem throwing Şengün for Jaylen Brown. Like, that makes sense for me. And then you try to make the salaries match. Probably have to throw in Steven Adams and things like that. Maybe get a third team involved. So there's one. And the other one's Cleveland. Especially if you're thinking like, hey, we could get LeBron out of this. Evan Mobley, you know, you move him, you get Jaylen Brown, you get LeBron, you have a year or two to take a crack at it. That's that. And then I think I'm interested to see what, like, Golden State was focused on Anthony Davis, but I'm wondering if they, you know, if there was something you could have done for Jaylen Brown.
1: David Dennis Jr., D-double, mm-hmm. as he's now referred to on this show. Yeah. Thank you so much for your commentary on the 4th of July,
0: yes.
1: The do's and don'ts, and, of course, the NBA. And I apologize for springing this on
0: you. My family, I'm coming to you. Wherever you are, I will come find you somewhere in the building.
1: He will. He's on his way to his family. Thanks so much. And be sure to read him at Anscape, listen to him on ESPN Radio, and watch him on First Take today.
0: There you go.
1: He will have some great soccer takes. I'm sure Portugal, Croatia.
0: I did three segments yesterday, and we were rolling.
1: D-double has been all over the World Cup. So tune into him on First Take today. Thank you for the time. We appreciate it. Coming up next, we'll continue the conversation. Which team should be upset that they missed out on Jaylen Brown? We'll talk about it next on Sportsmanlike, presented by Progressive Insurance.
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7: Hey now.
6: Thanks for hanging out with us as you're likely getting ready to go out of town or go to a barbecue or a cookout, do something fun for the 4th of July. Our 250th birthday, Cece. It's a big deal this weekend.
7: It's a huge deal, Smalls, and everybody needs to get fired up, celebrate responsibly, but go out there and do the damn thing and have a great time.
6: Absolutely.
7: It's gonna be awesome.
6: And
8: I mean, how responsible, though?
6: Well, this is a good question.
8: Like, can I be a little irresponsible?
7: Okay, I don't have a problem with you being a little irresponsible. Here are my guardrails for the level of mischief that you can get into.
6: Okay, hold on. I love this. CC does his do's and don'ts, and now we have the guardrails for the 4th of July.
7: Guardrails.
6: Okay, go ahead.
7: It is pretty liberal, so you've got a lot of leeway here, Pat. As long as law enforcement is not called.
6: Okay, check.
7: And nobody has bodily injury, I'm on board with it.
9: So no cops will be showing up at your house this week.
7: No.
10: That's a lot of gray area.
7: We're trying to avoid the Canty family tradition of law enforcement showing up. So no law enforcement showing up or being called.
6: Okay.
7: And no bodily injury.
8: So be safe. Don't get arrested.
7: Notice I didn't bring in property damage because that could happen if you get a little crazy. So some things might get broken and that's okay because the act of hippopotamus can come out. I'm just saying as long as law enforcement is not called and there is no bodily injury, play on. No red card.
8: And make sure you pay for the damages.
9: Canty,
7: we'll get to that after the weekend. We ain't worried about that.
9: Canty, real quick, because obviously, I don't know if anyone knows, but you recently had a child. Have you thought about, like, or 4th of July, like, the planning with Odile and the fact of, like, do you have to set off fireworks earlier? Making sure
7: so he's that's the thing.
9: In a spot that's in the thing. House that he doesn't, that he doesn't hear it, like, that type of stuff.
7: Yeah, so we've got the nursery area. It's pretty contained. It's soundproof. So what I'm doing is I had an old, a movie theater that I repurposed into the baby nursery. So it's pretty airtight when it comes to soundproofing. So the thought would be put him to bed around 8:30-ish, and then we go out and we set off the fireworks around 9:15.
8: Did you say you replaced a movie theater with a nursery?
7: Yes, we had to get rid of the movie theater.
8: Oh, no.
6: That sentence is out of my tax bracket.
8: I'm so sorry.
7: The movie theater. R.I.P. I mean, listen. I designed the house. I was a single man. I'm sorry. That's what happened.
8: So there was no thought to just exposure therapy? He's going to see the fireworks?
7: No. My son hates loud noises.
6: Oh, no.
7: And so fireworks would make him go off. And good luck trying to get him back to bed if he's hearing those fireworks. It's not going to happen. He's going to crash out. And so we have to make sure we put him to bed first before we set off the fireworks.
6: This is a good game plan. I like that game plan out of UCC because we need your gorgeous son to get his beauty rest. And we don't need him to have a bad 4th of July.
7: There was some debate, Smalls. Maybe we put the earphones over his ears, like what we put on him when he's flying. Like maybe we put the earphones over him to avoid it. But my wife said, that's probably not enough. because there's still going to be a boom and you're still going to see the explosion. Don't want to startle them. She's like, because we've got to put him to bed while everybody else is enjoying the festivities. So we're just going to put him to sleep before we set off the fireworks.
6: I like this game plan. This is an excellent, excellent approach. And
7: Michelle
6: the guardrails. I approve the guardrails too. Basically, Pat, just Monday, show up in one piece. Make sure you have a safe weekend and that you stay out of the clink because none of us are going to bail you out.
8: That sounds good.
10: Who's most likely to bail him out?
7: That's not crap in your style, right?
8: No, no, that's good. I like that. Don't end up injured or in jail.
6: That's
8: good.
6: Right.
9: You don't want to get you do not want to get up locked up during the holiday weekend, like Pat. So,
6: why not, Nuno?
7: Oh no, hold on. Explain this, Nuno.
8: This sounds like it's coming from a place of former knowledge.
6: Have you been locked up during the holiday weekend? I have not.
9: But I've had friends who might or might not have had like spending an extra day or two because it's the holiday weekend.
7: So you didn't go get him, Nuno?
6: Didn't bail him out.
9: Sometimes you can. Sometimes they got to see the judge before they get out. And you're not seeing the judge till, something happens today. You ain't seeing the judge till Monday.
6: Holiday. The judge is out.
7: I'm so mad that Nuno has this institutional knowledge of being locked up on a holiday weekend.
6: Nuno knows everything about Law and Order, the show, and the actual practice in life.
7: He's the most interesting man in sports media.
6: He is. Cam, you had a question there. What was your question?
10: Yeah, who's most likely to bail out, I guess Pat in this case, but any member of the crew if they were to be sent to the clink, as Michelle put it?
6: Evan.
8: No chance.
9: You guys are looking at this different. My call is to Canty because I know he has the funds. He doesn't need to come get me. Just like send the bail money and I'm good.
6: What's the power rankings here? Canty one?
7: See, Nuno is barking up the right tree because he can call me. I'm not coming to get him, but I am going to send a bag man to go get him. Yeah, so somebody will go get him. A representative of the Canty family will come and get you out of the clink.
6: CeCe, for a small fee, I will be that person. I will go get him out of the clink with the money. For a small
7: fee. But you're taxing, though.
10: Yeah, she's keeping some of it.
6: Gas money.
9: Also, small.
10: Gas money, you don't drive.
6: Whatever. Uber money.
9: Hey, Smalls, you know this. Like, imagine calling Evan being like, hey, I need you. He would, but like.
6: No, he would drop everything, though, to do
9: yes,
6: it.
10: He'd give you a life lesson.
9: But you would hear about it from now into eternity because he would just bring it up.
8: Yeah, it would be the first thing you'd hear about on the show.
6: Okay, welcome to the show. Michelle and the Slammer over the holiday weekend.
9: Like Michelle, do anything interesting?
8: I mean,
9: meet any interesting people?
8: Power
9: spend
8: ranking.
9: Any time in a 10x9?
6: Here
8: power
6: I
8: rankings
6: was.
8: For who would end up in jail, though. You're last on the list.
6: Me?
8: Yeah, you're bottom of the list.
10: Patrick Sertan locked up that wide receiver just like Michelle was locked
6: up
10: over the weekend.
6: He would definitely
10: he would do bits about it.
6: You think I'm the least likely on the show to get locked up?
8: 100%.
9: You might get arrested by accident. Like you were just
6: by accident.
9: Yeah, like you were with the crowd.
10: You were swept up. Arrested for like jaywalking or something.
6: Yeah. See, I think Cam is the least likely to get arrested on this show. I would power rank it. Pat one.
9: What?
10: Pat one. It's Nuno.
9: You want to say me? First of all, Cam has that fraternity bro vibe.
10: I was not in a frat.
9: He's gonna throw a couple back. Someone's gonna accidentally bump him. Like. Sorry, bro. Like, that type of thing.
10: We have a rejoin that we made where you say in the rejoin.
6: CeCe, it's not don't bro me. It's you good?
10: Yeah, Nuno says you good?
6: You good.
7: Cam hit him with the you good.
6: So I would go.
10: Nuno's done that on this show before.
7: Oh, my God.
6: I would say Pat one. I would say Cam two.
8: What?
6: Nuno three. Although Nuno knows the system inside and out, he's not going to get busted for anything. I would go me four, CC five, Evan six.
7: Is this likely to get arrested?
6: Yes. I would put you last.
7: You give me way too much credit.
6: Do you want to know why, CC? Because I know you're going to be with your wife and your son.
10: Canty just said that he's had the cops called on his family functions many times.
6: I just envision your wife there, who we know and we adore, and your beautiful baby, and the festivities are going to be at a certain level because of your baby.
7: You think that makes me more dangerous or less dangerous?
6: Less. I'm saying less.
10: In certain
6: situations,
10: I'm factoring
6: in the baby tax here.
8: Yeah, I think Michelle would be able to talk her way out of it, though. That's why I don't think you'd get arrested.
6: You think I would be able to sweet talk it?
8: Yeah, you'd gap your way out of it. Also, Javonte might be the person who would not get arrested. He might be the last on the list.
6: Yeah. I can't see Javonte doing anything illicit over the holiday weekend. And that's your power rankings.
7: I just feel like law enforcement could pull Javonte over with a license and registration that can go way left. I'm just saying, I don't know.
6: Also, Javonte is the member of our show who was thinking about how to rob a bank.
7: Bank heist. Yeah, that's what I'm saying. Javonte fit the description? I don't know.
6: He's got some surprising sides to him.
7: Yeah, I don't know.
6: And those are your power rankings of which members of Unsportsmanlike are most and least likely to get arrested over the holiday weekend. Oh my
8: God. Check back on Monday.
7: I don't think that's a sponsored segment.
6: It's definitely not. But coming up next, it's time for Michelle's Madness. Usually we do that on Thursdays, but we did not get to it yesterday because we had so much going on with NBA free agency. Jaylen Brown getting moved from the Celtics to the 76ers. We had a lot to examine there. So Michelle's Madness coming up next here on Unsportsmanlike, presented by Progressive Insurance.
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6: Hold on, wait for it.
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6: It's 4th of July weekend. You can tune in for a 4th of July doubleheader tomorrow as the Mariners host the Blue Jays, followed by the Cardinals versus the Cubs. 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No Evan Cohen today. It is time for Michelle's Madness. Normally, we do this on Thursday. It's a bracket, March Madness style. We have a topic. We crown a champion. But yesterday, with the Jaylen Brown trade news, and if you missed it yesterday, Jaylen Brown out in Boston. He heads to Philly for Paul George, 2 first-round picks and 2 second-round picks. We had a lot to get to, so Michelle's Madness got bumped to today. Since Evan Cohen is not with us, CC, Nuno is going to play the role of Evan Cohen for Michelle's Madness today. Are you good with that?
7: I'm okay with it. I'm a little bit concerned because usually I'm seeing things eye to eye with Evan when it comes to Michelle Madness. And I don't know that me and Nuno are going to be on the same page today.
10: I don't know if Nuno's cool with playing the role of Evan, but
6: yeah,
10: he's going to have to.
6: Yeah, I don't know how he feels about that.
7: Yeah. We'll see.
6: Deep sigh there. Okay, well, gentlemen, our bracket today for Michelle's Madness, teams with no hope, the biggest bummers in sports. And we start here, naturally, with the number one overall seed, the Cleveland Browns. The Cleveland Browns have been a disaster for as long as I can remember. And guys, when I look at the state of the team, I don't know how it's going to get any better. The last playoff win they had was back in 2021. Since 1999, the Cleveland Browns have started 42 different quarterbacks. And we enter the 2026 season still not knowing who the Cleveland Browns are going to have under center. Is it going to be Shedeur Sanders? Will it be Deshaun Watson? It's just always something with the Cleveland Browns, and they find a way to disappoint and be dysfunctional. They are the number one overall seed versus the 8 seed, a team even a week ago we would never have put on this list. It's the Boston Celtics. You trade Jaylen Brown and you get Paul George, 2 first-round picks and 2 second-round picks for him. Those picks might not even be consequential picks. You put Jason Tatum, the guy that you are now committing to, in a position where he's less likely to be more successful than he was last season, removing Jaylen Brown from the equation. So, CeCe, where are you going? Teams with no hope, the Browns versus the Celtics.
7: Smalls, I can't believe I'm about to do this, I'm actually taking the upset with the number 8 seed.
6: No.
7: I'm going with the Boston Celtics. Yeah, I look at the Cleveland Browns as a glass half full kind of franchise.
6: How?
7: Two first round picks this past year. They've got two first round picks next year in a quarterback deep draft. The only glaring hole that the Cleveland Browns have is at the quarterback position. And we've seen in this league, you can be just a quarterback and a good head coach away. The Chicago Bears got things turned around really quickly when they got Caleb Williams and Ben Johnson through the door. So I think that Cleveland is on the upswing, and you can't say the same about the Boston Celtics trajectory. Vegas odds has them hustling backwards after the Jaylen Brown trade. And with the new ownership group, clearly they're prioritizing money and being profitable above making sure that you do whatever you can to keep a championship contention team around Jason Tatum. So, yeah, I'm actually going with the Cleveland Browns because they're the team that looks like they're willing to spend whatever it takes to win.
6: I am stunned because the Boston Celtics still have a superstar in Jason Tatum. They're a couple years removed from a championship. We're talking about the Cleveland Browns. Yes, you say they only have one big hole. It's the quarterback position, and they have draft capital. Historically, that has not worked out for them. And their franchise player in Myles Garrett, he's in the sunshine with the Rams. So, Nuno, do you agree or disagree with CeCe?
1: No, he's wrong. The Browns are the team with no hope. Let me tell you why, real quick. The Celtics, if you look at our friends at DraftKings, the Celtics, even after this trade, their over-under for win totals are greater than the 76ers, and they are currently at plus 425 to win the East, whereas the 76ers are plus 750. Now, it might change if they get LeBron, but right now, it's still the Browns. You don't have a quarterback, as Michelle said.
6: All right, well, we'll let Pat and Cam be the tiebreaker. Quickly, guys, where are you going, Nuno or CeCe?
10: I want to pick the Celtics so badly, and I'm going to, because I think this is going to be a huge gut punch to the organization.
6: Whoa.
10: I think they're still going to float a little bit for the next year or two, but I do think this will be what ultimately turns them into maybe either a rebuilding team or a retooling team in the next couple of years. Maybe the Browns are on the way up. I think the Celtics will really feel heavily this trade.
6: Let the record state, the committee is gobsmacked by this result.
10: Just like Wendy.
6: Just like
7: the Jaylen Brown trade.
6: And they disagree with you. Let's move on to our next first round matchup, the 4-5 seeds here. CeCe, the number 4 seed, the Arizona Cardinals. What is going on with them? We know they finished last season 3-14 in the basement of the best division in the NFL, the NFC West. The Seahawks reigning Super Bowl champs. The Rams now look like the favorites to win the Super Bowl after they acquire Myles Garrett, coming off an MVP campaign for Matthew Stafford. And the 49ers, a double-digit team who looks like they're going to be right back there in contention. Who's the quarterback for the Arizona Cardinals? Is it Jacoby Brissett? We don't know what's going on there. Mike LaFleur coming in first season. The Arizona Cardinals in a tough spot versus the 5 seed. We're going to stay in the NFL. The Miami Dolphins. They have a new regime there. I'm calling it Lambeau South as they plucked all my guys from the Green Bay Packers. Jeff Hafley is their new head coach. John Eric Sullivan, their new GM, as they try to build things there. Malik Willis, also the quarterback. It really is the Packers South down there. But it's the Miami Dolphins. What weapons do they have around Malik Willis? Jaylen Waddle isn't there anymore. It just feels like for a team that hasn't won a playoff game since the 2000 season. That's right. It was December 30th, 2000. Mm. The last time the Dolphins won a playoff game. They're not going anywhere anytime soon. Nuno, we're going to start with you on this one. Cardinals or Dolphins advancing?
1: Smalls, you did my job for me. It's the Dolphins. They have no hopes. Like, I'm looking at the Cardinals, Jeremiah Love, Marvin Harrison Jr., Trey McBride. Like, they have the centerpiece. They'll need to get the QB right, but that's the team I'm going to say this, trust to get it right more than the Dolphins.
6: Wow. CeCe.
7: I mean, this is bad and worse. I am going to go with the Arizona Cardinals.
6: Wow.
7: When you consider the division that they're playing in, when you also consider the fact that for the Miami Dolphins, at least you have the potential to have some synergy between your general manager, head coach, and quarterback, all coming out of that Packers organization. And who knows, maybe a year from now, Lamar Jackson wants to go back and play at home.
6: Yeah.
7: So we'll see what ends up happening. I think the Miami Dolphins, even though it's close, have more hope than the Arizona Cardinals.
6: Cam and Pat, tiebreaker.
3: The Dolphins have no hope.
6: Okay. Even though they brought in smart people from Green Bay, the Dolphins advancing. Let's go to the other side of the bracket, the 2 seed. You know, they drive me crazy. It's the Angels. The Angels are so dysfunctional. You had Shohei Ohtani and Mike Trout playing together, and it resulted in zero playoff wins. Exactly zero playoff wins. They are a really bad franchise. Artie Moreno collects stars. Nothing ever comes of it. The fans are demanding that he sell the team. People want Mike Trout traded. I've been banging the drum for that for a long time. And they are currently, let me pull this up, 36-52, where they belong, in the basement of the AL West, versus maybe the most irrelevant franchise in all of sports. The number 7 seed, the Colorado Rockies. They're terrible. 35-53 in the basement of the NL West. CeCe, outside of Larry Walker and Nolan Arenado, I can't remember any player even bringing hope to the Colorado Rockies. They've been bad for as long as I can remember. So where are you going, Angels or Rockies, to advance in our bracket with teams with no hope?
7: The Angels haven't been 500 in a decade.
6: They are that so is bad.
7: They haven't been 500 in a decade. Give me the Angels, man.
6: Okay.
7: It don't matter who they got rolling through that organization. They can't win for nothing, man. They are terrible. At least Colorado, some years, can cobble together some talent make a run at this thing and be in the postseason. The Angels are awful.
3: Can I just tell you why it's the Angels? Sorry, Nuno. Because we have it. Los Angeles Angels.
6: We didn't even write the name right?
3: Yeah, that's how bad they are.
6: Great.
1: Yeah, it's the Angels. They move on.
6: Mike Trout can't save you. Shohei Ohtani can't save you. And Albert Pujols couldn't save you. Three of the all-time greatest players in the history of the sport couldn't save you.
10: And they paid Anthony Rendon like $1 billion.
6: They really did. All right, our final first-round matchup is right here in New York City. The number 3 seed, the New York Mets, they're in baseball hell. $375 million payroll, last place in the division. Their manager just got fired. 36-51, what a disaster. Versus, and I hate to do it, CeCe, because you know I love them, the Brooklyn Nets. We're talking about the Knicks being the kings of the NBA. We talk about the Knicks being the connective tissue of the greatest stadium of our country. We forget the Nets even exist. They haven't won a playoff game in quite some time. What sort of star power do they have there? They have a surplus of guards. What are we going to do here? Mets or Nets, CeCe? Who advances?
7: Oh, boy, this is a tough one. I'm going to go Mets because across several owners, this is a team that just can't get right. And it doesn't matter how much money they throw at the problem. Doesn't seem like it works. Doesn't seem like it fit. They gave Juan Soto $750 million. They gave Frankie Lindor over $300 million. And guess what? It hasn't amounted to anything. They're in the cellar of the NL East. You're talking about them having the same exact record as the Angels.
6: Embarrassing.
7: They're awful.
6: It's embarrassing.
7: It's an embarrassment. It's one of the worst teams in baseball, and it's also one of the most expensive teams in baseball. So, yeah, I'm going to say the New York Mets, they have no hope, even though they have an owner that has more money than God.
6: Nuno?
1: It's the Nets. You have no hope. You're irrelevant in a city that just won a title. It's the Nets. These guys can break the tie.
6: Tie break.
10: Pat would disagree with me, but it's my turn to go. I think it's the Mets because of the money they're putting into us, into this, and the little output they're getting out of it.
6: The Mets advance. Let's go to our second round here. CeCe, we'll start with you. The 8 seed, the Boston Celtics, the upset over the Cleveland Browns, versus the 5 seed in the Miami Dolphins, a franchise who has not won a playoff game since the year 2000. Which franchise has no hope?
7: I'm going to say it's the Miami Dolphins,
6: wow.
7: But I will throw this in there. The Boston Celtics are teetering right now, and we could be talking about the Jaylen Brown trade being the prelude to eventually having to get rid of Jason Tatum and rebuild this thing. They might have to tear it down to the studs because I don't envision them playing championship-level basketball anytime soon, and I can't imagine Tatum wants to waste the prime years of his career, especially coming off of an injury that could potentially jeopardize your career. I can't imagine that he wants to spend years wasting away in Boston. But that being said, it's the Miami Dolphins.
1: It's the Dolphins.
7: Between the two franchises, it's the Dolphins.
6: The Dolphins advance. Who will they face? The baseball matchup. The number 2 seed, the Angels, versus the 3 seed in the Mets. Nuno, which franchise has no hope?
1: Angels.
6: They're terrible. CeCe?
7: Cosign Angels.
6: Gosh, I'm so glad that they are in the championship. Well, let's crown our champ. CeCe, we will start with you. Which franchise has no hope? Is it the Angels or is it the Dolphins?
7: The Angels. I mean, you said it yourself, Smalls. They had Shohei Ohtani and Mike Trout. How many MVPs is that combined? And they couldn't get a playoff series win?
6: Zero playoff wins.
7: Are you serious? Yeah, it's the Angels.
6: No.
1: The Angels, congratulations. You're crowned champions.
6: Congratulations. First the final. Angels. You are the number one team across sports with no hope. A fun Michelle's Madness, unless you're a fan of the Angels. Coming up next,
3: I don't
6: next,
3: think you have
6: though,
3: to worry about that.
7: they ain't got fans back?
6: Well, yeah. The ones that do exist out there, they want Artie Moreno out, I can tell you that. Well, coming up next, we're all waiting for LeBron James' decision, the next and last decision in his career. Where is he going to play basketball next season? Have the Philadelphia 76ers entered the chat? We'll talk about that next on Sportsmanlink.
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7: Double decker, smashed. I'm going with the sauteed onions. I'm going with the barbecue sauce. And if I'm really trying to judge it up a little bit, I want an onion ring and a couple slices of bacon on there, too.
6: You're going barbecue sauce on a burger?
7: Yeah.
6: Am I missing out on
7: Yeah, it's going to change your life.
6: Still haven't tried that, by the way, CC. Still have not had barbecue sauce on a burger.
7: No time like the present, Smalls. Go with a little burger with a Western flavor. The onion ring, the bacon on there, couple of smash patties with cheddar cheese. Yeah, and then throw in some barbecue sauce.
6: I think we can agree the smash burger is the most elite form of burger, no?
7: Superior burger, no question.
6: Hits every time. Absolutely hits every time. Happy 4th of July weekend for all of those who are getting ready to go out of town or have a barbecue or a cookout. We appreciate you hanging out with us as we get ready to celebrate our 250th birthday here in America. And CC, a lot of conversations at these vacations, barbecues, and cookouts are going to be surrounded around LeBron James and his future because we know that he's leaving the Los Angeles Lakers. He and Rich Paul are surveying the landscape of the NBA, and he's going to decide where he's going to play his final season, or perhaps two seasons, of his storied career. And we did not have the Philadelphia 76ers on the board. We knew Golden State was in the mix. We knew Miami was in the mix, and we certainly knew that Cleveland was in the mix. But then the Sixers surprise us, and they make this move to acquire Jaylen Brown from the Boston Celtics. And we get reporting from our Shams Charania yesterday that now the 76ers are getting in the mix and are going to attempt to pitch LeBron James to join them. Do you think that they have a chance at doing this, and is it a good fit for him?
7: Well, listen, they did everything that they could do to make themselves a damn attractive destination for LeBron. If you want to contend for a title, the Eastern Conference is by far the easier path. And when you think about the prospective Eastern Conference destinations, I mean, Cleveland was on the board, Miami was on the board, but now the Philadelphia 76ers feel like a really, really attractive option. You have a former MVP in Joel Embiid. You've got a clutch client and a core player for that agency in Tyrese Maxey, who was all NBA last year. You got BJ Edgecombe, which was a home run with the third overall pick from a year ago. And now you've got another finals MVP. You've got a finals MVP and a champion on your roster in Jaylen Brown. When you think about all of the talent that they could potentially have in that starting lineup, adding LeBron James to that mix, that would be formidable. You could have that stack up against any starting five in the Eastern Conference and feel good about your chances. So if you're Philadelphia, if you're general manager Mike Gansey, you've done everything you can do, and now it's up to LeBron James and Rich Paul to figure out whether or not the 76ers are the right fit for LeBron at this stage in his career.
6: There's a lot of factors here that would be really enticing for LeBron. The cast of characters around him, as you just mentioned, from a basketball standpoint, I imagine he would think it would be a fit. The East, seemingly an easier path to get to the finals, even though the Knicks reign supreme, obviously. But a lot of times when we are trying to project where we think LeBron James will end his career, we really bring up the legacy component here. We talk about the farewell tour. And even though he never played in Philly, and that would be a little clunky as far as the farewell tour is concerned, if we're talking legacy, CC, I don't know if there's a better spot on the board for LeBron James to potentially win and enhance his legacy at more than Philly. Think about Jalen Brunson's legacy. It's not just that he won. It's that he won in New York. It's that he ended a 52-year drought here in New York City. Imagine LeBron James winning everywhere he went in his career, in Cleveland, Miami, and with the Lakers, and he caps it all off by winning in Philly. And doing so, ending the quote-unquote curse of the process. The idea that an organization had to lose in order to win, but that losing has infected them for many years. LeBron would be a hero, and it would elevate his legacy in a very significant way.
7: Yeah, I was sitting there thinking about it, as you said it, and doing the compare and contrast with Cleveland, if he went there a third time and won another ring. Mm-hmm. But here's why Philadelphia gets the edge. It would mean that LeBron James has five titles with four different franchises.
6: Yeah.
7: Now all of a sudden a nomadic career feels a little bit different because this is a guy that ends up being a dynasty unto himself. And if he ends up finding a way to not only win a ring, but win finals MVP in Philadelphia,
6: yeah,
7: he would have five titles and finals MVPs with four different franchises. That would absolutely be incredible.
6: He's not part of a dynasty. He is a dynasty. We're unsportsmanlike.
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1: podcast platforms, 97.3 HD2. Just had my morning sneeze late today. Usually I sneeze around 5:30, but it didn't happen until right before the show today. It's not like I have a cold, or I guess I got some allergies, but it's like every morning right around 5:30 I sneeze, and it's not like I sneeze throughout the day.
12: You're lucky it's just one.
1: I know.
3: I heard it through the window.
1: Yeah, no, they're loud. They're dad sneezes, obviously. I mean, you spend 14 years as a dad, you start developing the big power sneeze in order to try to shake the room and scare everybody around you and really get it up. Maybe that's why I only have one more. It's just you sneeze it all out at once.
12: Maybe.
1: And then that's it. Like, you just kind of explode it all out of your sinuses.
12: My dog has sneezes like that. We'll just be watching TV and she scares me, like, every time. It just comes out of nowhere and it's really loud.
1: Rich, she has loud sneezes?
12: Yes.
1: Huh.
3: I'm a pretty loud sneezer too.
1: I think it's, yeah. Well, you're going to be a good dad someday. I think that's, I think there's a correlation.
3: Hopefully no time soon.
1: That's Ian who's in today and I work in the board and I would say, yeah. Seems like a correlation between being a good dad and sneezing with great gusto, with great power. Anyway, yeah, so my one morning sneeze is out of the way, but it was late, so I'm still sort of recovering from it. It takes a moment or two. It was taking the, I don't know, maybe I'm not the only one having trouble waking up today. The text line was having a lot of difficulty logging in and then eventually getting going, but it does seem like it is now working. So I had sort of media-related questions, meaning music and movies. I have a music and movie question for all of you guys out there today. You can answer if you want to text in 866-979-3776. I'll start with the one that came to me later, but I think it's maybe a more interesting question. What actor or actress do you think you've seen in the most number of movies in your life? Like, which actor or actress do you think you've seen in 5 movies, 10 movies, 20 movies? Who do you think it is? And I don't know, there's probably no real way to prove it, but I'll tell you why I have the thought. And I was just flipping through the Twitter this morning and seeing what was going on right before the show, making sure there was no breaking news, right? And there's none. Don't worry, it's summer. And I saw Tom Cruise posted this video. It's like a three and a half minute clip. Or not clip, preview for his new movie, which is called Digger. And it looks really cool. Actually, my cousin is the cinematographer. We've talked about him before. Chivo, who's won a couple of awards for cinematography. It looks cool. It's sort of a dark comedy type of a deal. But in his promo for it, and you could call this a little self-centered. I could understand why. Tom chose to start with... like a 2.5 of the 3 minutes are a montage of all of his other famous roles. And he's going through them and just like playing all these clips. And you're like, oh my God, I have seen Tom Cruise in so many freaking movies. Movies you love, movies you forget, movies you see 25,000 times. But it's like, it's Top Gun and it's Risky Business and it's Days of Thunder and it's Born on the 4th of July. And then it's Mission Impossible. And then it's, what's that really cool movie he did with, where he's the killer, the contract killer. That one's awesome. Such a good movie.
12: With Jamie Foxx.
1: Yeah, with him and Jamie Foxx.
3: Not Jack Reacher, right?
1: No. It was well before Jack Reacher. Collateral. Great movie, Collateral. That's exactly what it is. And there's Tropic Thunder, and there's Magnolia, and
3: Color of Money.
1: Color of Money is a great movie. People forget it. It's a really cool remake of The Hustler with Paul Newman playing the older character.
3: It's like a continuation of The Hustler. It's great.
1: It is really, really good. So, is it Tom Cruise? I don't know. And I don't even know if the text toy is working. So if you text in, it's entirely possible I won't get this because I don't know whether this stupid thing is updating or not. But I'd love for you to text in because maybe then I will figure out if the text machine is working.
12: I don't think you'd be particularly fond of the ones that came to my mind.
1: Well, who?
12: I think...
1: Oh, you think it's Tom Hanks?
12: I think Tom Hanks is up there. I think also Will Ferrell.
1: Oh, that's a good one.
3: Bruce Willis might be up there. If you've seen all of the diehards,
1: like, I mean, I love Bruce.
3: Movies.
1: I love Bruce. Oh, Samuel Jackson's a really good. Okay, now the texts are coming in very quickly. Adam Sandler. Yes, that's an interesting one. Pacino and Streep. Oh my God, there's like a million. Nick Cage. Come on. You've not seen the most Nick Cage movies. You've seen all the silly Nick Cage movies. That can't be true. Luke Wilson, not because really he's my favorite, but just because he's in a ton of movies. No.
12: He had a stretch there, though, in like the early to like mid-2000s where he was in everything.
1: But isn't Owen Wilson the one who's in more movies? Owen's
12: like
1: the blonde,
3: Luke
1: right?
3: was like a background character Owen's in probably a bunch of stuff.
1: I think you've
12: they
1: seen more movies
12: quite
1: with
12: a few
1: Owen.
12: Back then, but Owen's probably, yeah.
1: Denzel's a good answer. De Niro's a good I mean, yeah, guys like De Niro and Clint Eastwood, they've been Pacino. Around for so long that I get it. Yeah, Tom Hanks and Samuel L. Jackson are probably the two other ones that... Well, I mean, for me, it would not be Tom Hanks because I don't watch Tom Hanks movies because they're bad. But I get that there have been many of them and that other people like them. It's not a bad take. It's a real one. And again, no one will agree with me more than my lovely wife, who also thinks he's terrible. Let's see. RDG. My mind went to Ronnie James Dio, who's RDJ.
12: Robert Downey Jr.
1: No. Really? Maybe. That's an interesting one. Harrison Ford's another interesting one. I mean, a lot of these guys have been around forever, right? And they continue to put out movies. So I don't know whether it actually is Tom Cruise for me. Bruce Willis is a good one, but Bruce didn't make that many movies. I love Bruce Willis, one of my favorite of all time. Morgan Freeman's been in a lot of movies, but I don't know whether I've seen nearly as many as I've seen Tom Cruise movies. Leonardo DiCaprio is going to probably be a big one because he started making movies when he was like 8. So like
3: he's been doing it for like 30 years.
1: Right.
3: At this point.
1: You've been watching Leonardo DiCaprio movies since like he was What's Eating Gilbert Grape? I mean, like he was a child. My Own Private Idaho. Yeah. I don't know whether I've seen as many of them personally, even though I know he's been in a lot of them. John Wayne. If somebody's saying John Wayne, like, you're pretty old. I love it. Tommy Lee Jones, Matthew McConaughey. I mean, yeah, this is obviously just sort of a list of, like, the best and most famous actors, Jack Nicholson, of the last 50 years or so. But kind of jumped out to me, like, yeah, Will Smith's another good one. I think my answer might be Tom Cruise. And not on purpose. It's not like Tom Cruise is my favorite actor. I've just seen a lot of movies with him in it.
12: Kind of a crazy person offset.
1: Yeah, again, I'm not like endorsing Tom Cruise or anything here. He is a bit crazy. Here's the one thing you can say about Tom Cruise, and as much as I was watching this trailer, and it's worth it, he tweeted out on his personal account, which I don't follow, but somebody retweeted it. And the one thing you could say about Tom Cruise, who I agree is a little... he loves the movies. It's incredibly important to him. He reveres the idea of the movie, the film. And it doesn't mean he makes all, like, you know, super special, fancy movies that are not accessible to the public. I mean, most of the movies we just mentioned are incredibly accessible. Not all of them, but most of them are blockbuster hits. And he's done his own stunts, and he's done the directing, and he's done the produce. Like, he's played every role out there. But he truly loves the movies. I would, too, if it had made me $500 million or whatever he's made. Like, I, too, would love the movies if I'd made as much money off of it as Tom Cruise has. But I was struck by how many unbelievable good movies he's been in and just how many of them I have seen. So, Brad Pitt, Matt Damon. Yeah, I mean, a lot of good people. A lot of good-looking people, to be honest, on that list. Not a huge surprise. Hollywood likes its good-looking people. Definitely more... actors and actresses. I'm trying to think if there's an actor, like who the actress is I've seen in the most number of movies. People said Meryl Streep. It would not be Meryl Streep for me. As much as she's like a great actress, I don't know. A lot of her movies are pretty serious, probably more serious than I'm looking for on most nights. Who's the actress? Yeah, Woody Harrelson's a good answer too. What if you just narrow it down to that? I'd be curious just for some suggestions.
12: I mean, if you're going older, Julia Roberts was in a ton of stuff. Sandra Bullock.
1: No, not for me, though.
12: Jennifer Lawrence.
1: No.
3: I feel like I've seen a lot of Charlize Theron movies. She was in the Mad Max one.
1: Yes.
3: She's been in
1: Mission
3: Impossible. She's been in...
1: I can't put her...
12: Scarlett Johansson pops up.
3: Yeah.
1: I'm going to have to think about that one. Seems
3: an Avenger.
1: Harder.
3: That helps.
1: Not for me. I haven't seen any of those. So this is going to be hard for me. I'm going to have to think through... All right, I'll get back to you guys on this one. But
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1: Ooh, Nicole Kidman, and by the way, a few of them with Tom Cruise, who she was married to. 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
1: Can we please stop crowning the Rams already? 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And oh, by the way, I've talked about this a bunch. They didn't add Myles Garrett. They upgraded to Myles Garrett. 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
6: 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And Brooke, you are.
7: Now here are your hosts, Brock Heward and Mike Salk.
8: Do you want to help me, Brock? Do you want to help me combat this stupid narrative? Like, this narrative's getting to me. Help me help you. You want to help me a little bit? I can't believe we're still dealing with this.
9: Help you, Saul. I had a helper yesterday. I had a helper cleansing agent. I don't know what it was. I must have had some cocktail of some Advil for my turf toe with cold medicine, and it just cleansed me. Okay. I mean, bad.
8: Stop. Like, why? What? Stop.
9: What?
8: Nobody wants to hear about that.
9: Sure they do.
8: No, they don't.
9: That's the good stuff.
8: No, it really is not. Let me strongly disagree
9: with you.
8: It's
9: the good stuff.
8: Yeah, no. For anyone who's still listening, yes. This gets to me, man. I'm done. Okay. I'm done with it. I'm done with the Rams glorification.
9: Oh, I thought you were done with Amai, the pitcher for Houston.
8: No.
9: I thought you were watching the Astros and no Mariners. I thought we were down that road again.
8: That guy's tough watch. No, I'm done with this glorification of the Rams.
9: Mm.
8: You know what they've done? Nothing. They haven't done squat. I'm done with it. I heard Moore sent over a bunch of these cuts yesterday.
9: Salk, they have the MVP.
8: Yeah, whatever.
9: Matthew Stafford was the MVP, Salk.
8: Yeah, I don't care.
9: Isn't he also
8: 60?
9: They were 2-point conversion away from winning the Super Bowl.
8: It drives me crazy. Some of the glorification for off-season work like this. Like, how many times have we seen this story?
9: Off-season work? They canceled minicamp. What are you talking about?
8: I know. Well, they're so good, and they have so many new players that they don't need it.
9: Yeah.
8: I mean, it's madness. If it wasn't Sean McVay, he'd be getting killed. If the Jets did this, people would be like, what, are you kidding me? But it's Sean McVay, so everyone's like, yeah, I'm sure he knows what he's doing. Look, when has this ever worked? Can somebody come up with a team that was created from scratch in an offseason like this, and then it worked, where they're like, oh, they loaded up, and then it worked? It never works.
9: Mm.
8: It never works. Ever.
9: You sure?
8: No. But I can't come up with an answer. That's what I said. If somebody could think of one, let me know. Am I sure?
9: Well, I think they would say down in Inglewood, I think they would say at SoFi Stadium, hey, man, we did this before. We added Matthew Stafford to a good team.
8: Mm-hmm.
9: Right, we made a pretty bold move and traded Jared Goff and got back Matt Stafford. And what did we do? We won the whole doggone thing.
8: Yeah, that's also like one of the weakest Super Bowl wins of all time. That team sucked. They weren't that good. They weren't. I remember watching the whole thing. Mm. They're like a dropped interception away from not even making the Super Bowl.
9: Who did they play in the Super Bowl? That was your upside down world. That was the year, Salk, where everything in the world was wrong.
8: I remember that. Yeah.
9: That was the Cincinnati Bengals.
8: Oh, they played the Bengals. That doesn't even count. You get a Super Bowl win over the worst franchise in sports. Like, that doesn't even count. And yet,
5: Justin went to that, remember?
8: Yeah, I know. Seriously. It was really sweet when Justin went, but it was, you know, they were the Bengals. The Bengals were going to win a Super Bowl.
9: Took the Bengals, and, you know, Ken Anderson had a sweet stash in the 80s. They went to a Super Bowl.
8: There was no way the Bengals were going to win a Super Bowl. So, like, I mean, the Rams were sort of gifted the whole thing. Anyway, here's Andrew Hawkins on NFL Live. They're having a debate as to essentially, like, you know, who you have more confidence in, the Seahawks and Rams, or Rams.
10: I have more confidence this year than I had in them last year, but less confidence than I do in the Rams this year to be the NFC's top contender. And that has nothing to do with whether or not the Seattle Seahawks are greatly positioned. It's just the Rams are that good, and that is their biggest threat to getting back to the same top of the mountain that they were a year ago. The second biggest threat is Clint Kubiak's departure to the Las Vegas Raiders. Now, I think Sam Darnold's status within this offense is probably a little bit understated, but at the same time, there are going to be growing pains. There are going to be evolutions that need to take place to this offense for them to get used to. It's very similar to when Ben Johnson left the Detroit Lions and they were kind of left sputtering that year. Now, again, I don't think that same thing happens here, but with Brian Flory coming in as the OC, there's going to be growing pains, and that question will have to be answered.
8: All right, so what the heck? Why do the Seahawks have growing pains with their new addition, but the Rams don't? So all the Rams' new additions and all the coaches that they lose every year and all the, like, guys they got and to load up for big offseason, none of that takes an adjustment period with growing pains, but the Seahawks' one move does?
9: Mm-hmm.
8: That feels a little rich, man. Mm. That feels a little one-sided. Mm-hmm. I'm not buying that.
9: Well, Sean McVay calls the play, Salk, right? He is
8: the only thing that matters is play calling. Commander.
9: Yeah.
8: Offensive play calling.
9: That's it.
8: I think Mike McDonald's still calling the plays here, right? Defensively?
9: I believe so.
8: How much of the game do you spend on defense? Is it less than the amount of the game you spend on offense? Just like in a game, like if two teams play, like is more time, but if you add up the time of possession for the two teams, do you get more of the game on offense than defense? Just curious.
9: Yeah.
8: You get like 40 minutes, like the two, there's, so if there's 60 minutes in a game, we'll take special teams out of it for now. I just want to make sure I have the math right. So two teams play, that would be 120 minutes total, right? That a team could have the ball.
9: Mm-hmm. Oh, a team could have the ball for 60 minutes.
8: Right but out of a total 120.
9: Yeah.
8: Mm-hmm. So one team, yeah. So combined offense is what, like 150 of those minutes, right? And defense is only 10?
9: Yes.
8: Oh, wait, it's even.
9: Yeah.
8: Oh, yeah, it's even. But it's
9: one offense. Side plays offense and one side plays
8: defense. So they're on at the same time, so it's got to be the same.
9: Yeah.
8: But the offensive play caller, defense doesn't matter.
9: That doesn't matter.
8: Okay, good. I'm just glad we're clear on it.
9: Except for the Rams, because they added the defensive player of the year. They added McDuffie. They added the corner.
8: So defensive players matter.
9: They loaded up.
8: Only
9: Salk.
8: Offensive
9: they loaded,
8: coordinators.
9: They loaded up.
8: On defense.
9: So they are the dream team.
8: Right.
9: Why won't you get this through your thick skull?
8: I'm seriously. Yeah, this one's going to bother me for a while. Partly because we've seen this movie before with these dream teams in the offseason, and it generally doesn't work.
9: Mm-hmm.
8: Secondly, because the Rams are a bunch of whiners. I'll get to that here in just a sec. And then third, because as good as the Myles Garrett trade is, I really think that every time I hear or read that they've added Myles Garrett, that's just not true. They didn't add Myles Garrett. If Myles Garrett had been a free agent, or they had traded draft picks alone for Myles Garrett, you could argue, yeah, they added Myles Garrett to what they did last year. But that's not what happened. They traded arguably their best defensive player for a better defensive player. I'm not knocking the deal. It's a great move for them. But let's quit pretending that they acquired Myles Garrett for free or for draft picks. They gave up Jared Verse, who was one of, if not their best defensive player a year ago. What are we talking about?
9: Mm-hmm.
8: That's an upgrade, sure. Okay, I'll give him credit for getting a little better on the edge. But stop pretending they now have both guys, you know, at the same time. It's not true.
9: Who was whining?
8: The Rams. They're constantly whining about about the two-point conversion still. Here's Schefter.
0: Before I get to that, I just want to say that Zach Charbonnet play that we talked about, I think that set up the entire Rams offseason, because I don't know that they would have gone out and traded for Myles Garrett if they had gone out and won the Super Bowl last year. Maybe.
8: Why would they have won the Super Bowl if that play didn't happen? That play took place in the regular freaking season.
9: You know what else happened on that?
8: What are we talking about?
9: Whoa.
8: What are we talking about?
9: Whoa.
8: I didn't say anything.
9: Ian dump you.
8: I was going to say, what are we talking about?
9: What the Gaylord Falker?
8: How in the world can that be your take? Well, if that play hadn't happened, then they win the Super Bowl and don't trade for Myles Garrett.
9: I'm seriously trying to remember. Was that the last play of the game?
8: No.
9: Was that two-point conversion the last two-point conversion of the game?
8: And second of all, it was a regular season game that they had every opportunity to avenge. Yes, sadly for the Rams, it was on the road. Oh, no team's ever gone on the road and won a playoff game. How is this possible? Are we taking crazy pills? This can't be the narrative. This can't be real. This can't be real. The way these narratives get started, then there's nothing you can do about it. Like, they just go on forever. Just ridiculous.
0: Before I get to that, I just want to say that Zach Charbonnet play that we talked about, I think that set up the entire Rams offseason, because I don't know that they would have gone out and traded for Myles Garrett if they had gone out and won the Super Bowl last year. Maybe so, but that Zach Charbonnet play may have been the key.
8: What? It was a key play in one regular season game.
0: To trading for Trent McDuffie, for trading for Myles Garrett, and now potentially bringing back Aaron Donald.
8: All right, now, all that being said, take everything I said for the last 9 minutes.
9: Mm-hmm.
8: If they get Aaron Donald back, that'll scare me a little bit. That will, and they're going to. You know they are. Are you ready to come to the dark side here with me on the air? Really?
9: Nope.
8: You still don't think it's going to happen?
9: Nope. I got a good blue 88 for you, too, on it.
8: Wow.
9: Nope.
8: All right, well, that'd be great because Jeremy Fowler.
4: First of all, there's some people in league circles that are a little nervous about this Aaron Donald situation, considering what the Rams already have.
8: Yeah, that makes me a little nervous. So, all right, we'll get to that. Hope, Brock, if you can make me feel better in Blue 88, then I'll continue doing this rant forever. Like, does Zach Charbonnet play?
9: I'm trying to I'm not playing dumb here. I did for 8 minutes. That was after the Shaheed punt return, correct?
8: I think so.
9: There was so much more ball after
8: that. I'll go figure out the exact time of game here during the break. We'll come back, give you guys everything you need to know. I just said, let's create some other cool narrative where, like, we get paid at the end of it or something. Like, once these narratives take hold, there's, like, nothing you can do about them. Totally remarkable. We'll be right back. I'm Brock and Salk.
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8: Hey, there's some really cool sound. Maybe we can get through it at 8:30 of Mike McDonald on the podcast with Michael Gervais. It's really good.
9: Yep.
8: There's some really interesting stuff. I know you got some of it in Blue 88. We're going to do a little late version of Blue 88 today, I think at 8:45, because we're going to talk to Hasselbeck here in just a sec. And
9: Gervais was out at the final practice.
8: So he was? Matt. Oh, yeah. Cool.
9: Yep,
8: Gervais. I liked him when we had him on at the Super Bowl. He was a fun guest.
9: He was
8: fun. Pretty interesting dude.
9: He gave great guests.
8: He did give very good guests. There's no doubt.
9: He did.
8: Yeah. Kind of like our next guest, the first guest, back again, Matt Hasselbeck. As we said, one of the meanest guests we've ever had on the. Yeah, rude, quite frankly. Oh, wait, that's his brother, Tim. Sorry. Hi, Matt. Good morning. How are you?
25: It's tough love, Saul. It's tough love.
8: It's always tough love. Exactly. How are you, man? We haven't talked to you in a while. What's going on?
25: No, we're doing great. We're actually at a dude ranch in Colorado with no cell phones and no Wi-Fi and stuff like that. But we did go down to the town today for a serious workout, because some of the people I'm with are still active and playing. And, and so I kind of joined in some of that. And more importantly, to get cell phone reception to talk to you guys. So,
8: That's so sweet.
25: Excited to be here.
8: Now, do you overdo it like Brock would in a moment like that, trying to keep up with the younger still playing guys? Or are you okay today? Like, how's the back? How are you feeling?
25: I actually hurt my knee trying to overdo it and working out with my daughters, which is pretty pathetic. And we're talking about a turkey trot. Mm. So I'm still a little like meniscus banged up from what I think is a turkey trot back in November. So I'm just kind of probably gonna need surgery if I'm being real about it. But I don't know, either that or I got hurt in my sleep, which at my age is possible, I guess. But one of those two things.
9: What did your eyes see? What was exactly 1 week ago, right? A week ago Thursday, you were out here. I got to hang with you and catch up with Sarah and hear all about the kids, all sorts of fun. And then we'll get to the cruise you went on that night as well. What did you see, though, on the practice field with the Seahawks in their final practice?
25: Yeah, I mean, it's hard to know with like the 9-on-7 people when they're not in pads. You know, I played with a lot of guys you know, I would even say wide receivers and tight ends even too. Like, they have these amazing OTAs and mini camps, and then all of a sudden we don't put that many more pads on. You just basically put shoulder pads on and pads, you know, pads in your pants, and then all of a sudden you're allowed to hit harder, and those guys disappear. So So I don't want to put too much into it in terms of that. But I would just think the energy was great. The crispness was great. And you can tell that there's a confidence of how they're doing things and what they're doing. And they're just sort of plugging the new people in and saying, like, hey, this is how we do things. So I think that was a takeaway. I thought Sam Darnold had an excellent, excellent day. From everyone I talked to, the other quarterbacks have had a good off season. I didn't think they had a great day collectively, on a whole. But like that's the off season, and it's ups and downs and competing and all that stuff. And that's how you get better. I always felt like I got better from making mistakes, and so like that's the right time to do it when you get those opportunities. You try every club in your bag. But I think, you know, the arrow is definitely trending up for this team, in just about every metric you can think about.
8: Yeah, we were talking about that yesterday, that in order to believe in the Seahawks this upcoming season, and especially in a division where the Rams are loading up and more talent every day, you kind of have to believe that there's going to be some natural growth and improvement in the guys that they've got and playing in the scheme and another year of Mike. The idea almost being that they were a little too early, that they're still early in their growth curve. Do you see them getting better next year?
25: Well, I just think you got to fight complacency after success. Like, that's a huge thing for any team that has a great year. You got to fight that. And that's the job of the head coach, to really like set that tone with everybody. And, like this idea of like not running it back, running it forward, and just really like changing the mindset. Last year is last year. It means nothing in a sense. Like, we got to like take that and go. And I do believe in Mike McDonald that way. I do believe that he'll be special that way. I also think that Sam Darnold is still just a young quarterback scratching the surface of what he can be. I really hate when people on the national level discredit the year that he had last year, because I think that's obnoxious. At the same time, I think he can still play a heck of a lot better. And that's what I saw in that Thursday minicamp practice. Like, I thought he was exceptional. I thought he had complete command and control. He was aggressive. He looked like it was coming easy to him. And so I do think that's the thing. You mentioned the Rams. The Seahawks are going to need to be able to be a team that can run the football. Like, not just commit to running the football, but be incredibly successful at running the football. And that's, I think, an area also where I know they did it well at the end of the year, in particular at the Super Bowl, but that's an area where I think they can also improve. Just running it consistently, run efficiency, and explosive runs.
9: Matthew, if I have this right, you're 50, so that would have meant in the Super Bowl in 2005, you were 29. Is that right? Am I my math right?
25: I was told there would be no math if I was coming on today. So right. I'll leave that to you.
9: Yep, you were 29. Sam Darnold playing in the Super Bowl, you said young guy, was actually 28. He just turned 29 a week ago or so. But he was 28, you were 29. What did that Super Bowl experience do for you? What do you think it can do for Sam?
25: Well, I mean, I just think if you just even zoom out, just I think our careers are pretty similar in terms of, like, they didn't start out in gangbusters. You know, his was really rocky publicly. Mine was rocky a little less publicly. But we were definitely sort of, I think, growing in the same ways and hitting our stride around the same ages. You know, there's certainly that. I think for him, just like me, I had a ton of different coaches, quarterback coaches, play callers, head coaches, you know, all that kind of stuff. And then at a certain point, even though it's tough at times, at a certain point, it's almost helpful. Like, you take a little bit from a lot of different coaches, and then you get with one coach who's really exceptional. For me, it was Mike Holmgren. In this case, I think Mike McDonald for Sam. And you kind of put it all together, and then you have the pieces around you to help you be successful. And I think there's also something to, like, earning the respect of your locker room. That took me a little bit. I think it took him a little bit. I think he certainly has that now. I think he had it that 1 year in Minnesota, and I think he got it last year. But when you have that, it just gives you confidence, and you can kind of build on it. And you heard Sam talk a lot about the confidence that his mom and dad had in him when nobody else had confidence in him. So you can tell that kind of matters, like people believing in him. And so to now have the organization believe in him the way that they do, and his teammates and his coaches and even his new offensive coordinator. I think it's just going to give him so much more confidence to go out and play a little bit more aggressive, a little bit more like he did in college. And I just think he's scratching the surface of what he's going to be as a pro.
8: You talked about their need to run the football this year. They drafted a new running back in Jadarian Price. Brock compared him, at least body-wise, maybe some movement-wise, to a guy you're pretty familiar with in Sean Alexander. Would you have made the same comp?
25: I would not, but I trust Brock, you know, but it was also hard for me to see number eight out there running so fast. That's the fastest I've ever seen number eight running in person.
8: Yeah, how do you feel about that? We haven't even asked. How do you feel about number eight on a running back?
25: It was pretty cool. I liked it. Reminded me one year at the Pro Bowl, there was the fastest man competition, and I gave my jersey to Michael Vick to run the competition, and that was the fastest. Actually, that's the fastest I've ever seen it run. So, I think he's got something to him, Jadarian Price. I like him. I like him a lot. The only thing is, like, I go back to the whole thing in pads. You know, it's a little bit different, but I think I love the pick. I think it fits. This is going to be a running back by committee team. There's no doubt about that. And, you know, I just think you add a lot of talent. Where I thought the Seahawks really needed to improve last year with the running back situation, I never really felt like the running backs were ever one or two in the progression. Like, if the running backs were going to catch a pass, it was because it was just a design screen or they just were like a check down. But they were never like number one, like an Alvin Kamara or like a Christian McCaffrey. And so if they could get either it's George Helani or Jadarian Price, like that's where I think like the fullness of this offense, kind of more the 49er Shanahan version of this offense, can really take off and make us harder to defend. It's not just wide receivers and tight ends that you got to think about, but having those running backs out of the backfield, free release. That's a very helpful thing to a quarterback. It's very difficult on a defensive coordinator in terms of being ready for your, blitz adjustments. Like, you want to blitz us? Hey, we got a plan for that. Your defensive ends now have to be ready to peel and stuff like that. I just think that's a thing that's going to help them. And if Jadarian Price can do some of that, I just think it's going to be a great fit for us.
9: You all know the voice. That is Matthew Hasselbeck. First guest 17 years ago, over 17 years ago now, unbelievably, and was a regular with Old Salky. One thing that we've learned about Mike through the years, Matt, is, and we actually coined it BS. And Mike has a lot of BS. It's called Blink Scout. He makes observations, especially around draft time. It's just phenomenal. He calls it Blink.
8: Yeah.
9: You are good at it. You've hit on a lot of just Blink Scout, just one first, you know, perception is it. A little Blink Scout, because I think that was the first time you had met Brian Fleury in person, like me. You and I were both there chatting with him a little bit after practice. Just Blink Scout, Salk BS. Any kind of takeaway from that that conversation and engagement?
25: My biggest takeaway is that Coach Heward, like, cornered him, and when you were getting after him, Brock.
9: Yeah.
25: Like,
9: yeah.
25: I mean, you want to talk about it. It was almost like an interrogation. So you would have been proud. Brock
8: nice.
25: Went in on it.
8: I am proud.
25: Tell me more about the 12 personnel, 13 personnel, 23 personnel. What's your offensive philosophy?
8: Oh.
25: Who are your influences?
8: I've seen that. That's when Brock tries to, like, show the other football people that he's one of them. I've seen that. You've done it with P. He does it with Mike.
9: No,
8: yeah, I've seen that.
9: That's
8: I get
9: called
8: it.
9: Pride. I hope I didn't come off that way.
8: No, I know. Like, hey, we're kind of the same ilk. Like, I know personnel groupings.
9: No,
8: like,
9: I sure
8: I've seen that.
9: Not.
8: Yeah, I know what that's like.
25: It was, like, I know Brock the player. I know Brock the dad. Like, I know Brock the commentator, the media guy. I hadn't seen Brock the coach.
8: Right.
25: Going to, hey, coach, I'm a coach. You're a coach. Let's talk football. It was amazing.
8: Does Tim
25: I mean,
8: do
25: I was just kind of. You know what? They covered everything. They were talking about Bellevue High School girls flag football at one point and the schemes you need to be run with mesh routes. It was incredible.
8: Uh-huh.
25: It was incredible.
8: Yeah, that sounds right.
25: I will say this. I didn't know what to expect from Brian Fleury. I had heard a lot of great things from people that had coached with him when he was just a GA, quality control type coach with the Miami Dolphins. And they had said really great things. So I didn't think he could kind of live up to that. His demeanor, his intelligence, his plan, it was exceptional. It was impressive. I definitely know more the vision of like what's I think we're really going to see offensively. I don't think the league really knows, but I I think, Brock, I would think you would agree, we got a good picture of what he really believes in. Mm-hmm. And we, you know, Brock grilled him on terminology and what's changing and what's staying the same. And, you know, not to give any secrets away, but like, it's not going to be exactly the same. It's not. I think that's exciting too. And I think it's going to, again, it all flows from Mike McDonald and his vision. And I think that's probably the most important thing here, because I do believe Mike McDonald is the secret sauce for this organization and for the team.
9: Because we have over 20 years of connective tissue in every realm, as friends, as fathers, as all of that stuff. I give you every opportunity to kick me right in the nuts if I ever have crossed the line of coaching inappropriateness. Seriously. Next time, just knee me, just grab me, just pull my arm.
25: It wasn't inappropriate. It just was definite. It was like, it was almost, it literally, it was just like two peers. It was like two longtime coaches talking ball. We covered everything. We covered college football, flag football, Seahawks football, trends in the NFL, personnel grouping.
8: I'm glad they didn't get into football. Then we would have had a problem. God knows where we could have gone next. Hey, can I ask you about, I don't know if we've talked much about Nick Emanwori. Brock had a really good idea. Jokes about Brock aside, he had this really good idea this offseason to talk to a couple quarterbacks who had played against the Seahawks last year. We talked to Philip Rivers. We talked to Kirk Cousins. We're still hoping to talk to Brock Purdy
9: next week.
8: Maybe even next week, which would be cool. Mm-hmm. So it's the thing that jumped out, though, was the way they talked about Nick Emanwori and kind of what he does to make their lives hell. What do you make of just him, his position, the way Mike McDonald has used him, could use him? Because in some ways he feels like this, I'm not even sure even how to describe it, like this
9: unicorn.
8: Yeah, but like this specific key that unlocks how to play defense in the NFL in a world where they're trying to figure out how to bust you with the wrong personnel on the field.
25: Well, I think most people, and this is like one of the things that Brian Fleury talked to Brock about, was just, you know, most people try to get in this cat and mouse game with defenses where, are you going to go base personnel or are you going to go nickel personnel? Because if you're going to go nickel personnel, meaning five DBs, we're going to go bigger people and run it down your throat. If you're going to go base personnel, then we're going to go more of our passing personnel and then we're going to throw it on you. And like that just goes away with the Seahawks because they get to play so much nickel with Nick Emanwori being that nickel backer, and it's kind of like having a linebacker out there. You know, it reminds me early in my career when Cam Chancellor was my teammate, and even Lawyer Malloy. It was like those dudes were technically DBs, but they were every bit as powerful in the run game and the blitz game. And so, like, what do we do? How do we categorize that? It doesn't fit into our spreadsheets in terms of our you know, that, and so like, and it's partly that, and then it's also Mike McDonald inventing new ways to use Nick Emanwori and just getting creative and seeing how much he can handle. And that's what I think I've said to people over the years about Cam Chancellor. Cam Chancellor ended up being one of the greatest safeties to ever play the game, but he didn't show up that way. He was a late round pick. And he was green and he was learning. And, you know, we had Earl Thomas, who was short and fast. And then we had Cam, who was big and strong and long. And then we had, you know, guys like Lawyer that were kind of like showing him the way. And they were a little bit of both. And I think there's a lot of similarities there with Emanwori. I mean, he's a high round pick. He played with some really talented defensive backs. They're adding a lot of young talent around him and creativity with the scheme. But it would not surprise me at all to see him even play like a quote unquote four down defensive end type position, the way that Adrian Wilson for the Arizona Cardinals used to play. And now you're literally wasting offensive tackle on him. You have to like account for him as a D lineman. And he's quick and probably learning some great pass rush moves, but he could also just drop out. And now you've got your best pass protector you're paying a ton of money to blocking nobody because he just drops out. And we get a pass rush on the other side with a blitz or just a three-man rush. So like the creativity and the options for the coaching staff and the headaches for the quarterbacks that you're talking about, it's just all this crap you're thinking about. And still they just got 11 on the other side. Yet it's like, it's mental gymnastics to try to figure out which 11.
9: That's really good. Just last couple minutes here. We'll let you get back to the Dude Ranch. What's playing today? Are we roping? Are we calving? What are we doing? What are we doing today?
25: We've got, you know, we're in a different time zone here, but we've got a cowboy breakfast. So we're doing a horseback ride out into the woods. This place called, I think it's called Aspen Grove. And it's probably about an hour ride. And then we get some Wranglers, I guess they're called, that are going to be cooking us pancakes and eggs and, you know, bacon and stuff on a huge giant skillet. So,
9: You'll be on the horse for an hour, you said? You're going to horseback ride for an hour?
25: We did a 3-hour horseback ride yesterday. It was,
8: that's cool.
25: It was pretty crazy.
8: We actually, it's funny. We actually have some of the sound of some of the guys you're with, I think.
0: How do you know he's right?
4: How do we know? 1,400 retail outlets across the country. That's how we know.
8: Right. Aren't those guys with you?
25: You guys are the worst. You're the worst. I deserve it.
8: Well, I will admit, I heard that you were like a dude, and I'm not a person to do something like that. I don't ride horses. I don't need any of that in my life. But I, as we know, I had tea after my football games. That's not the direction I need to go. But I was surprised to hear Aspen mentioned as part of the Tough Guy Dude Ranch. Isn't that kind of like a hoity-toity ski resort?
25: No. I'm not in Aspen. I'm in Estes Park. But the place where we're going
8: just happens to be. I'm not in Aspen. It just happens to be. Yes. Yeah.
9: Hey, last thing. I promise. And I'll let you get out of here. You are also, I'd be remiss if I didn't ask you about the cruise. Because the Seahawks, really cool. While they all, the players and staff, got their rings at the hangar and the whole deal, and it was unbelievable from everybody we talked to, you and Sarah and some others were on a cruise with the rookies, just speaking some life into them. Can you give us a few of the details of what that was like and what the rookie class was about?
25: Yeah, it was awesome. I mean, I felt bad for the rookies because all the vets were getting their rings, and it was an incredible thing. And then they almost all right, kids, you guys are going to go on a field trip while your parents go to Hawaii. You know, you're going to stay home with the babysitter while your parents go to Hawaii or something like that. But the Seahawks are great. They do such great things for their rookies. It's kind of a good curriculum. I think that's why the guys are successful. They don't get in as much trouble as other teams. They pair them with Seahawks legends or guys that have been before, and even spouses, you know, like even on the cruise, the widow of Dave Brown, Rhonda Brown, was on there, the widow of Kenny Easley. That, like, it's just really great mentoring and in a kind of a chill, you know, boat cruise around Lake Washington kind of way, sunset. It was really neat. Mm-hmm. I enjoyed it. I got a chance to talk to some guys like Julian Neal and Bo Stevens and Jadarian Price. And, you know, it was a good icebreaker, I would say, for what these guys got coming up. And they were receptive to conversation, asking questions. It was an impressive group of guys. And I would say my biggest takeaway from it is just how close-knit this rookie class was to each other. You know, no one's on their phones. They're all talking to each other. I think it's rare this day and age when guys aren't just like staring at their screen, and they're just really engaged and laughing and just loving each other. And they're coming from all different parts of the country. So, you know, I just think they got it right with this draft class and camaraderie and what they're building. It was cool to be a part of it.
8: Can I ask you a tough question though about it?
9: Oh boy.
8: Did any of them know who you were?
25: I would say a lot did. You know who definitely did not was Jadarian Price. Because Mario Bailey introduced me, and he was just like blank stare. And I was like, all right, I feel old. I feel 50.
8: Yeah, that's not a shot at you or your career. It's just the age thing. Like, it continually baffles our minds how little a lot of the guys know about what came before them. Like, Matt who? Why is this guy telling us about this?
25: I think what helps is Madden, like the video game.
8: Okay.
25: You know, a lot of like, oh, no, I used to play with you in Madden.
8: Yeah.
25: For real? Mm. Oh, sweet. You know?
8: Jadarian Price like wasn't like, I took your number.
25: 22 speed.
8: All right. Well, have fun. I hope Curly doesn't die on you out there, like in City Slickers, and you're able to bring in the Norman and the rest of the cows by yourself. Enjoy, Matt. Thank you. Always good to catch up.
9: So good.
25: Always fun. See you guys.
8: There you go. There's Matt Hasselbeck. That's really fun. I had a feeling at least one of those guys would not know who he was. I honestly didn't mean that like in a mean way.
9: Can you ask that in a way that is not a shot?
8: No, that not with Matt.
5: Rude.
8: I was definitely going to ask it as a shot with Matt. I mean, of course I was going to. Would you expect anything else?
9: No, true. Yeah. Facts.
5: 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But in the meantime, hope you're enjoying your holiday weekend. 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
8: All right, so Aaron Goldsmith made a really good point the other night. I think it was in Game 2 Wednesday, as he was focused on Tyler O'Neill, who's, of course, playing for the Orioles now in right field, and he's not playing particularly well. But he said Tyler O'Neill was once the only top 100 prospect in the Mariners system. Crazy to think of right now, right? When you realize how many guys are either in the top 100, have recently been in the top 100, or are about to be in the top 100, and not just the top 100, the top 50, the top 25, the top 10, the top 5. Like, the Mariners are just a wealth of minor league talent right now. And to think that Tyler O'Neill was once the only top 100 prospect in their system is kind of crazy. Like, just how much things have changed in the last almost 10 years. So he was traded in 2017. So 9 years ago, they traded Tyler O'Neill. By the way, that was 3 years after DePoto took over in 2014. How about that? That's a crazy long time ago to think of it that way. And look, the Mariners have done some things better than others since then. And, you know, some things have gone really well. Some things haven't gone as well. Obviously, they still haven't won the World Series, but their drafting and their development has just been incredible. It's incredible. It is at a completely different level than it was during the even the heights of the two general managers that preceded Jerry taking over that spot. Think about Jack Zarensic. Think about, what's his name? Bill Bavesi. I mean, like, night and day. The Bavesi disasters, right? The guys he drafted. The Brandon Morrow, who I like. Nice guy, Brandon Morrow. And so is Jeff Clement. But the guys they were drafted over and missing on some of those dudes. Troy Tulowitzki, we've talked about a lot. And I mean, we went through all of them, all the really good players that they passed on. I think Rafael Furcal was one. I mean, it's just awful. And then go back to what Jerry has done with Scott Hunter and Justin Hollander and the rest of that group. Incredible difference. Absolutely incredible. And the development all these years under Andy McKay, they have spit out talent after talent after talent. I don't know if that's going to lead to a World Series or not, but it should give them plenty of shots at that. And they've never really had that before. And remember, this is why they did the rebuild, to be able to consistently have shot after shot after shot in a game that has a lot of randomness to it. So I was thinking about that and kind of spinning it forward last night and just thinking about, with all of that depth in their system, they have the ability to do basically whatever they want at the trade deadline if they want to. Like, the world's their oyster. They have every kind of prospect you could possibly want. They've got guys that are major league ready. They've got guys that are young. They've got A-level, B-level, C-level prospects. They've got depth. They've got pitching. They've got hitting. They've got power. They've got on base. They've got speed. Like, they really do have, what does Brock always say, all the different Baskin-Robbins flavors? Whatever you want. If the Mariners really want to make a trade, they can. And they're good. This was Tim Kirchin talking about them yesterday on SportsCenter.
0: Well, I think it's the Mariners. The Mariners went into today with the fifth best ERA in Major League Baseball. They have four, maybe five starters that have number one starter stuff, and they are a strikeout staff all the way. Look at Brian Wu today. That guy can command five different pitches. His first pitch strike rate is the highest in the major leagues, and you take that starting pitching, and then you get Cal Raleigh back off the injured list, which they just did, even though he went 0-4 with four strikeouts today. He's going to find his stroke. Remember, the Mariners were one game away from going to the World Series last year. I think they're the biggest threat to the Yankees.
8: All right, so what are they going to do with the deadline? We are still about 6 weeks or so away. It's funny. With all the depth they have, with all of the possibilities in front of them, one of the weird effects of all of the injuries they've had is that it really complicates their options in trying to figure out what they want to do with the deadline. You need an outfielder? Right now, today? Yes. When everyone is healthy? Not really.
11: You probably need to get rid of one.
8: I know. Do you need an infielder? Not if everyone's healthy. By the way, just as an aside to this, JP is a much more natural third baseman than Brendan Donovan. Can we just agree after, like, what is it, two or three games?
11: Yes.
8: JP is a natural, looks great at third. Been really impressed with what JP brings at third. I love Donovan's bat. I didn't love the way he looked at third base. Maybe he was dealing with the core injury. I don't know. But you're going to have a conversation about where to play Brendan Donovan, because JP looks like an everyday third baseman right now, just in limited time. So you don't really need an infielder, right? You got a first baseman. You like your second baseman. Your shortstop needs to play every day. And right now, J.P. Crawford looks like a third baseman. So infield, not exactly. DH? Well, only if you're trading Canzone, which Brock brought up. Dude's been one of their better hitters this year. Now, that's not to say there aren't ways to upgrade in those spots. It's just a little more complicated. Oh, by the way, you're not going to trade for a starting pitcher unless you're going to go after the top of the top of the top and give up the world in order to get Skubal. You're not, the last thing you need. What are you going to do, seven piggybacks? And honestly, if you are truly serious about bringing up both Cade and Sloan at some point later this year, you really want to go trade for bullpen help? You've got it in spades if everybody's healthy. And then you're going to bring up two more pitchers? So, look, that's not to say you can't find ways to do it.
11: The bullpen feels shakier that everybody's going to be healthy.
8: I agree. Like, there are always still ways to do it.
11: Everybody else, I feel like, is coming back soon.
8: The thing I just think is interesting is we know that these trades can take weeks to come together. Hey, what do you want to do here? What would you think of this? How about trading this for that? What if we tried this package? Well, I don't like this player. What if we did that one? I don't know whether I want to trade. Like, these things can take weeks. They can take months. They can take years, as we know. The Luis Castillo deal, we know that Jerry's been after Luis, or was after Luis, for since he had been in Miami. Didn't even get the deal done until he was in Cincinnati years later. So, you know, these guys have, that takes a long time. And if I'm Jerry and Justin, I think it's really interesting or hard right now, difficult to determine what the team even needs. Cause I don't even really know what the team looks like. Have we seen the full Mariner team for more than a few games this year? No.
11: And we say this every year though.
8: Not like this.
11: Do we really feel like we,
8: I mean, last night, I think you would argue the Mariners had four natural starters out of their lineup. And they had just gotten J.P. Crawford or Naylor back that day. I mean, I think you would argue that, like, when everyone's healthy, Brendan Donovan is a starter. Luke Raley is most days a starter, certainly against a righty. Julio is obviously a starter. And Randy Arozarena is a starter. That's almost half of your starting lineup is out. And that's just yesterday. And that's been the case almost every day. There's been something like that. So
11: I agree with you. I just think as far as they don't know who this team is, so the trade deadline's complicated. That happens every year.
8: That's been generally, you're right, but it's been generally the ups and downs. Reasons. This is like, I don't even know what the team can look like. So I think it's a fascinating year for them at the trade deadline. I don't know what they do. Do they give up major league talent? Do they give up somebody? Brock brought it up the other day, like a Dominic Canzone, who's on the big league roster, in order to bring back something that can upgrade. That might have to be the thing. Generally, we've looked at the Mariners at the deadline, and they've looked to add. Maybe this year it's not addition, it's upgrading. I'm almost out of, and by the way, it's not like there's a ton of options that are available that are able to do that. A really weird team. Couple games over 500, just barely ahead, and they've sort of limped their way to a first place record here and just feel like they haven't hit their stride at all, even though it's now June 19th. There's some real questions about them. And yet, when you start looking at the trade deadline, you're like, I don't even think I need them to go get anything. So weird. So weird. Very, very weird, offbeat kind of a team this year. But I'm fascinated to see how they handle it, because I think there's some really cool things ahead.
11: You're listening to the best of Brock and Salk, and we'll be back with you Monday. But in the meantime, hope you're enjoying your holiday weekend. Happy 4th of July.

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1: All right, Mariners in Pittsburgh, Brock, and we've got the reigning AL Player of the Week with us from there, Logan Gilbert. Good morning, Logan.
5: Hey, guys. Good morning. Thanks for having me on.
1: I got a text here from a listener, because we said that you would be coming on a few minutes ago. Somebody asks, could you ask Logan if he gets an actual award, like a plaque or a trophy, and you get any money for being the AL Player of the Week? I guess I've never thought to ask about that. Do you get anything for it?
5: That's funny. Somebody asked me yesterday, too, and I didn't know the answer. I think I might have had this happen one time, and it's been a few years, so I forget if you get anything. But we were joking. Hopefully, you get a gift card or something you can cash in. I don't know.
1: Didn't Ty Fung help out your teammate? Poor guy lost
5: there
1: his dumplings.
5: Go. That's a good idea.
1: That's pretty sad. Well, if you did get a plaque or a trophy the last time, it obviously did not make much of an impression on you. You forget it a couple years later.
5: I forget. Yeah, I think you might get something.
6: So talk to me a little bit about, I don't think the average person, the average fan understands. I remember, especially my rookie year, Logan, traveling, and I was a sleeper inner, and I had a hard time on some of those first East Coast road trips, playing at 10 a.m. on our body clock. It was just a really, really hard thing for me. Talk to me about you guys and your routine and your process and what a three-hour time change and heading to East Coast does for you specifically.
5: Yeah, it's no joke. It takes a little bit. Usually the first month or two of the season, first couple East Coast trips, you're really like adjusting, trying to get used to it, and then later on in the season it becomes a little more normal. I can't complain too much. I play once a week, so some of these other guys that are playing every single day, I don't know how they do it, but yeah, it takes a little bit to get used to it.
1: So I was thinking about,
6: you know what comes after that.
1: No.
6: Be ready. Like,
1: no,
6: I was thinking about, Logan, you know us well. Be ready. All right. Just be ready.
1: What comes after that is that I forgot what I was going to ask. I wasn't as prepared as I thought to ask the question. Jeff Passan told us a few weeks ago when you had a couple of outings in a row that weren't, the best outings of your career. And we're talking to Jeff and he's like, Logan Gilbert's going to be fine. Like, let me tell you about all of these under the hood numbers and the bats that he's missing and the movement on this pitch and the stuff here. And we were like, great. Yeah, sounds awesome. Fast forward a couple of weeks later, and here you are, AL Player of the Week. Do you understand that stuff as it's happening? Like, if you give up a couple of runs or have a couple of rough outings, do you care about the stuff, the numbers, the under-the-hood numbers that Jeff was looking at?
5: Yeah, it's kind of both sides of it. I think you're aware a little bit of both sides. I wish he would have told me that, because I mean, he's a big believer in me, I guess. We all have that belief as you're going through it, if it's not perfect. But you have a lot of time between outings. So it's a little bit of both. It's, me telling myself, under the hood, things are good. We're playing the long game here. You get 30 something starts. It's a long year. Everything's going to work out. But then at the same time, you're saying all that stuff. And, every once in a while, it's nice to put up some zeros and have a good outing. So I think it just took me a little bit to get going. But I mean, everything feels pretty good right now. It's never going to be perfect, but hopefully it stays like this for a little bit.
6: And then on the flip side, as Mike said, not only the award you get, but you look at your spin rates right now. You look at your fastball. I don't know. Did you notice the other day you were at 99 miles an hour on that fastball? So when it's going good as well, do you have to kind of fight, like looking too much and digging too much into those numbers too?
5: Yeah. Oh, definitely. Yeah. There's traps on both sides of it. You never get away from it. And that's why I try not to get too caught up in numbers and stuff. And yeah, like a good outing here and there, it's great, but you're never as good or bad as you think you are usually. Mm-hmm. So it's somewhere in the middle, and just trying to go out there. And if the stuff feels good, if you're throwing strikes, usually things work out.
1: Logan, you ever have days where, like, when the bullpen's beat up a little bit and you know you're going to pitch and the team kind of, you know, could really use you going deep, going 7-plus innings or something in a start? Do you think about that, and are you aware of that heading into a start like that?
5: Yeah, a little bit. Depends on the situation, I would say. I think we had that the other day in Baltimore. Maybe I should have been a little more aware, but it was one of those situations that didn't really have the best start to the game, pitch count wise. But yeah, in a situation like that, you're trying to eat up some innings.
6: What is it like having Cal back? Does Walter appear a little easier when Cal's behind the plate? Like, just kind of like little brother, just kind of annoying. You know, I was around family all weekends, right? Just kind of like family, just can bring it out a little quicker.
5: Yeah, it's funny you say that, because sometimes we play into that a little bit, and then he comes back, and I catch myself, I'm like, man, it's actually true. Like, he knows exactly what to do if I'm just minding my own business, to get under my skin just that quickly, just to turn it on, like, you know, middle of the game, fourth, fifth inning, I'm just warming up. He gives me a little gesture here and there that's like, he's telling me to lock it in. And if I have a bad warm-up pitch or something, I'm like, Cal, you got to be kidding. Like, I'm just out here warming up, and he's giving it to me. So, yeah. But I look back, and I'm like, you know, he's kind of the guy. He knows what everybody needs at the right time. And so I look back, and I'm thankful. But in the moment, I'm like, you know, he's getting under my skin a little bit here.
1: We don't really talk about catchers as being psychologists all that often, but it sort of sounds like that's what you're describing.
5: Yeah. Yeah, I think it's different for every pitcher, right? So he has so many different arms that you have to be aware of. How do you get this guy going? Who does he need to be? Is he the intense guy or the laid-back type of pitcher? And I think Cal's got a good feel for that.
1: Is that unusual for a catcher to have that good a feel for all of the different, and not a shot at any of the other catchers you've been around, but when you talk about that with Cal, is he better at that than most?
5: I would say so. And I only have a better feel for me in our relationship, mm-hmm. but on the outside end, looking at other guys, it seems like that's kind of the job description for every catcher, but I think he has a better feel than most, or, you know, most looking around the league, if I had to guess.
6: Logan, many moons ago, 32 years ago, I got to win a pretty special award in high school. And I remember waking up the day after, and I knew that the media was there and kind of excited. And this was maybe some insecurity stage, right? Awkward stage of my life at 17, 18, some acne, just some weird features, you know, just an odd looking duck to begin with. And I remember my mom waking me up that next morning, like, it's going to be okay. Don't worry about it. It's not that big a deal. And I'm like, oh no. Oh no, what happened? Big picture in the paper with me and my face in one of the most awkward looks you can imagine. Like, my eyes are looking left, my mouth was looking right. Like, I look really, really odd. And I remember being so upset about that. I'm curious, a little different when you're, you know, 20 something, you've been a pro, a stud, an all-star. When you see that face of yours and they slow-mo that face, or you get that picture of your face when you're throwing with ferocity, does it bother you at all?
5: No, that's funny you say that. No, I've never been bothered by that. I think it's pretty funny too. I'm mostly confused because I don't feel that at all. I would never have told you that's what's going on. And then I see the videos and it's like, did I black out? Like, what went on? Because there's some kind of gap between what I'm seeing in the video and what I'm feeling out there.
1: If you haven't seen that picture and video, Pitching Ninja had it, and did so you good. Justice? I thought yes.
5: It's not great. Don't go look at it. Anybody listening, you don't need to see that.
1: Poor Logan.
6: Hey, last thing for me here, Logan. Sure, appreciate the time as you guys are out on the road and begin the series in Pittsburgh this afternoon, out here locally. You guys peek at what Cade's doing down at AA? You take any look at Cade Anderson's numbers and what that fella is getting done down there, and how do you react to that?
5: It's unbelievable. I'm well aware. I see all the highlights and the stats, and I mean he I think wins pitcher of the week every week. So they're renaming the award apparently after him. It's pretty incredible what he's doing. So, you know, I was joking. We might be going to a 7 or 8 man rotation with how good these young pitchers are. It's pretty crazy.
1: And no more bullpen. We're just going to throw starting pitchers every, yeah. As soon as one's done, you just throw the next one out there. It's going to be like 1934 or something. All right. Logan, thank you. It's fun to watch. We appreciate you, man. Thanks for stopping by. Always one of our favorites, and we'll talk again soon.
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7: Can we please stop crowning the Rams already? 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And oh, by the way, I've talked about this a bunch. They didn't add Myles Garrett. They upgraded to Myles Garrett. 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
25: All right, we obliged the first part of that. We found a way to shut up Salk. He's not here. And Mike Lefko, Charlie Furbush here with you. Please be joined now by ESPN's Jeff Passan. Jeff, Charlie is also very excited to speak with you. I heard last week that you were excited to talk to him as well. So I'm happy to make the connection here. Thanks for joining us this morning.
23: Oh, my God. This is an honor. Charlie, how are you?
26: Oh, fantastic. How are you today?
23: I mean, I'm great. Your trade has been on my mind and living in my head rent free for like 15 years now. So ever since then, when anyone asks me, what's your favorite trade ever? Pfister for Furbush every time.
26: Without a doubt. Without a doubt. As we were saying earlier, if that trade didn't happen, I wouldn't be sitting here right now today talking with you.
23: We never know like where life's going to take us. So man,
26: it's true.
23: Like baseball's a weird game. You might have not been intertwined with Doug Pfister, but who knows what sort of other inappropriate trades there might have been.
25: I was going to say, I did, Jeff, you had a tweet from years ago. I don't think I can mention this on air, but you found a name that might have passed Charlie in that trade. So I would direct people to search Jeff Passan funniest name trades. You know what I'm talking about, right?
23: Here's the thing. I think I do, but I'm forgetting which one specifically it is, because I know there was another contender, and I think this one involved a prospect whose name I'm blanking out.
25: So
23: right now.
25: It's July 31st, 2013. You said, never thought I'd say this, but the Pfister for Furbush trade is no longer the funniest ever. Bud for blank, I'm not going to say that word, and a hater. You are the winner.
23: Yes. Yeah. I was going to say, this was before it was Bud Norris. It was Josh Hader. Oh, my God. Who was the other one?
25: He has a name that's a gardening tool.
23: Oh. Yeah. Was it the hoe?
25: Yeah. There we go. Sorry,
23: oh,
25: Charlie.
23: That's right. LJ Hose.
25: Yeah,
23: that's what
25: oh
23: it was.
25: You don't have the best name trade anymore. No, I'm sorry.
26: Well, it's all right. We're still in the top five, yeah. You know?
25: Well, I mean, if you want to... So, Jeff, we actually were curious. So, Charlie has a great story that he's going to tell you about his perspective of that when he was traded. So we're curious about, you don't have to reveal industry secrets, but just kind of how trades get kind of processed and broken to you. Because Charlie, your side of the story of finding out is dramatically different than what you'd expect from a player getting traded.
26: Right. And how I typically seen trades go down, and inside that clubhouse, you get called into the manager's office and you know, presented with the trade. But this lovely trade deadline down in back in 2011, I was sitting in my apartment in Detroit, and we had the rare 4 p.m. start that day. And sure enough, I woke up at 9, turned on MLB Network, as most big league players do, and having a coffee, watching TV for 5 minutes, and boom, breaking news. Okay, what's going on? Oh, trade with the Tigers. Oh, Fister to the Tigers. For who? Oh, my gosh, me? I am traded? So I'm sitting in my apartment thinking, no way I just got traded. Of course, I hop on the phone with my agent and said, oh, well, you must know about this. He goes, I haven't heard a trade yet. I was like, oh my gosh, this, maybe it's a speculative deal. So of course, I get my stuff together, get into the field, and I'm in Comerica for what feels like 30 seconds. And I can just tell, like, everyone's looking at me like, oh, there it is. And sure enough, they called into the office, and it's Jim Leland and Dave Dombrowski, and you know, we love you, man. This is great, but this is part of the business. You got a flight at 7 o'clock tonight. And I was just like, what? So what a whirlwind. But, you know, I'm curious from your side of things, Jeff, like, when do these things get leaked to you, and how do you, like, find out before a player?
23: Oh, man. It happens too often, honestly. And, you know, I'll get a sense that something is going down. And because I'm going to call this the Furbush rule now,
26: right, but there we go.
23: My standard operating procedure is, if a player does not know that he's been traded, and I know that he does not know he's been traded, then I will not put it out there, because I think it's kind of messed up for someone to learn from the media that their life is in the midst of being flipped upside down, because that's what the trade deadline is, right? Like, sure. You need to go not just to a new employer in a new city. You have to move. You have to essentially break up friendships that you've developed through however many years you've been with the organization and start completely from scratch and walk into a new clubhouse with a bunch of people you might not know and have to get along on the fly. Like, all of it is a really, really difficult thing. And as a media member, there are going to be times where things that I write or things that I say are going to bother people. Like, I just understand that. It's part of the job. It's not something I delight in doing. It's not something I relish, but I understand, like, to do the job right, that's part of it. This is not one of those scenarios, though, where somebody has put himself in a position to be written or spoken about. It's something that's happened to him. And so because of that, I try to be as respectful as I possibly can. That being said, the trade deadline is a completely different animal. And the way that I approach that is, the majority of players who are getting dealt at least have a decent sense, or have run through their minds at that point, that it's a possibility. So it's not quite the same shock that it might be otherwise. I still, as best I can, try to do that, but especially on deadline day, when, you know, there are 15, 20 trades happening essentially at the same time, it's a little bit trickier to find that balance.
25: All right, Jeff, well, because we're rapidly hurtling towards this trade deadline, for the Mariners, we've kind of isolated, and I'm sure you're well aware, coming on this show every week, hey, they could use a right-handed bat. They could use some bullpen help. But with all these teams in contention, how costly is it going to be for the Mariners to accomplish their goals at the trade deadline?
23: It's a great question, and I think it's why this trade deadline is going to break as late as it is. I just think there are too many teams right now that still don't really know what they are in the grand scheme of things, and aren't going to be willing until the pressure of the deadline comes, until the exigency is there. They're not going to know what they want to do. I don't think that's indecisiveness or anything. Let's use the Mariners, for example. The Mariners right now, the question they need to ask themselves is, are we good enough to push? Are we good enough to be paying retail in this market where there are going to be so many teams that are in it that the prices, I would assume, are going to be pretty high? And, this Mariners team, we're more than halfway through the season right now, and this has been a 500 team, like as simple as that, as average as you can possibly get. And is that a team where giving up a prospect to go chase something this year is worth it? I think you can make the argument for the Mariners that it is. And the argument is that, we can pitch with anyone. And if we can pitch with anyone, we're going to be in games. And if we're in games in a league as wide open as the American League right now, where the best team is clearly the New York Yankees, and they just got swept for four games by one of the worst teams in the Boston Red Sox this week. If that can happen, then surely we should absolutely push on this season. But at the same time, if you're Jerry DePoto and Justin Hollander, you also have to ask yourself, has this team earned us pushing this season? Like, does it really make sense after the lack of what this team has shown us to continue on and give up future value? Or do we just not pack it in this year, but maybe not operate as aggressively as we might, because we might be, putting good money into a lemon? Because to this point, guys, that's what the Mariners have been. They've been a lemon. They haven't looked anything like what we expected when the season began.
26: Yeah, and obviously when you go back into last year at the deadline, they did make some moves I think they typically wouldn't have made in acquiring Geno Suarez. Yep. And Naylor. So, in that, backdrop, would this deadline present any other opportunities to, dramatically improve the roster and dip into that prospect world? And I say, there may be a log jam up the middle with the Mariners with Cole Young and Colt Emerson. So is there a way that they could dip into the prospect world and improve this roster this year, especially knowing that they are one of the best at drafting and developing players?
23: I mean, that certainly helps, right? When you're trying to decide who to move at the deadline, there are some teams that have thin farm systems that, tend to hoard their prospects because whether it's the financial value and the surplus value that they can bring, or their concern that, hey, maybe we actually, maybe we can't do this again. That's a normal conversation for teams to have. I think the question with the Red Sox, with the Mariners, rather, is more of one like, is it worth it for the inventory that's out there and for the prices that are going to be asked? I still don't know if the Orioles are going to be trading anyone. They've stayed enough in contention that you can argue that they should hold on to what they've got right now. But if they do move guy Taylor Ward, right-handed bat, gets on base a lot, has some power, it seems to be a pretty good candidate. A guy like Seiya Suzuki. I don't know that the Cubs are going to move him, but if they need pitching, the Mariners are a pretty pitching rich organization. Would it make sense to, even though Seiya Suzuki is a free agent going forward, would it make sense to swap maybe a pitcher for Seiya Suzuki? There are opportunities there for the Mariners to improve their team right now. But I almost wonder if they would want to make it the sort of improvement that doesn't cost them prospects, because at least at that point you can turn around and argue, okay, well, if this isn't going to be costing us prospects for the future, then we're not going to be dinging ourselves too badly. And this is like our lottery ticket that we're buying for this year. And maybe this team gets hot.
0: The voice, MLB or ESPN, Jeff Passan with us talking all things MLB here on Brock and Salk. Jeff, speaking of maybe some rotation
25: logjam and confusion, this piggyback situation that continues to be at the forefront of the news cycle for the Mariners. They went away from it on Saturday. It was going to be Logan Gilbert and Emerson Hancock. Now they're unpiggied or unbacked or whatever you want to describe that as. I don't know. I need a term for unpiggybacking and not piggybacking anymore. But now it's just kind of floating out there. How do you see this situation resolving itself?
23: Yeah, I guess the term for not piggybacking is walking. That's
25: sure.
23: It's not very exciting. I don't know. I don't think it should have been in this situation to begin with. I think they were trying, frankly, to solve for everything, and it's left them in this spot now where they're not coming through on plans. And look, as long as the rotation members are okay with it, I can't sit here and quibble too much about it. I don't mind a team showing flexibility and saying, even though this was our plan, things have changed and we want to be nimble in real time. So just generally speaking, like Logan Gilbert going longer in a game and Emerson Hancock starting like he normally does, you know, I don't think that's inherently a bad thing, but they keep saying, you know, we're going to finish this thing up. What changes after the All-Star break? Like, what actually changes? There's nothing that's any different right now. So, and there's not going to be anything seemingly different then. They could just be kicking the can down the road on this and figuring it's going to resolve itself at one point or another and biding their time until Kate Anderson and potentially Ryan Sloan are ready to give them the backup that they would need were there to be an injury. But the Mariners have a lot of depth right now, and trading from that depth could be the thing that gets them the piece they want.
26: I couldn't agree more. Now, as we shift to the offense, that's kind of been, I'd say, the main issue in terms of what's going on this last month. They've definitely lacking the slug. It's seemingly been their bread and butter. They've hit the ball over the fence a long ways these last, you know, year or so. But this month it isn't happening, especially coming off a huge May with Julio Rodriguez. Now, as we shift into July, is there a way, or is this just something naturally that happens in the summer where the bats heat up and slugging suddenly shows up? It's certainly something of concern, but have you seen anything from, you know, the core guys, the Cal, Julio, Naylor, Randy, that has shown you why they're not slugging?
23: Anything specifically to each of them? I mean, Cal Rally at this point, it's, you know, it's nice that he's taking walks, but they moved him down in the lineup because he's not slugging. And this team, I think, is going to go at the end of the day as far as its ability to hit the ball over the fence. And when in the month of June, your two best home run hitting players are Dominic Canzone and Cole Young, there might be a problem hitting the ball over the fence. And listen, both of those guys, they're really good players, I think. If you're going to look at them as the context of, in Canzone's case, a guy who hits five or six, in Cole Young's case, a guy who hits more toward the bottom of the lineup, or maybe eventually at the very top, just because Cole Young doesn't ever strike out. But those are not your boppers. Those are not your sluggers. Those are not the guys who are getting paid $20+ million a year like Cal Raleigh. And, you know, Josh Naylor's in that vicinity, and Randy Arozarena is going to be, and Julio Rodriguez as well. Those are the guys who need to be your great offensive producers. And when it's Canzone, Young, and Colt Emerson, who have combined for 16 of your 29 home runs, and you've got Randy there with two, and Naylor there with three, and Julio there with two, and Cal there with one. And I know it's been a short month for Cal Raleigh, but there hasn't been a whole lot of thump all season long. It's going to put a real damper on your offense, and that's where the Mariners find themselves right now.
25: Hey, Jeff, I know the labor talks are kind of hanging like an ominous cloud over this season. And you reported about some new proposals that MLB put out there recently. The draft one is confusing to me. Can you give us some insight on this? Is this just kind of like a leverage ploy that if the MLBPA says, no, we don't want that, then MLB can take it off the table? But the plan to ban high schoolers from the draft, is that something that we could really see happen moving forward?
23: Theoretically, sure. I don't understand the problem that it solves. And in situations like this, isn't that what you're looking for? Like when you're doing labor discussions, the conversations that should be had are about the problems that are in the game right now. Mm-hmm. And I don't know anybody who watches baseball who says, you know, they really should get rid of high schoolers out of the draft. I think if it were like the NFL, where there's no professional development system, or even the NBA, and you can talk about the G League, but it's a shadow of what minor league baseball is to MLB, then you might be able to make that kind of an argument. But I think the emergence of guys like Connor Griffin and Colt Emerson this season would suggest that players are coming into the minor leagues as knowledgeable and prepared for big league style baseball, or at least for pro baseball, as they've ever been before. And that the idea that you're going to farm off all of development at ages like 18 and 19 on colleges, that development is not their priority. Like, head coaches at colleges want to win. So the idea that they're going to do your development for you and you're going to get to wait a couple of years, essentially, to pay guys until they get into your system, I don't know. I just think the logic is a little bit specious. And if you talk with organizations and you talk with baseball operations people, none of them want this to happen. They understand that players do get more physical, and especially when they go to like SEC or ACC schools, they do see better pitching than they have out of high school. But we're not talking about a huge population of players here that would be banned from the draft. And so I just think that a lot of this is a play to make the 26 and 27 year old free agents who have gotten enormous contracts in the past a relic. And all of this, everything that's done in collective bargaining is an effort by Major League Baseball to bring down its costs and its spend. And everything done by the MLBPA is an effort to get players paid more.
26: That is exactly it. Now, as optimistic as I am about this Mariners team and where they're at, because I still I'm in full belief that they just haven't peaked yet. And that's not a bad thing. You kind of want to wait to peak towards the end of the year. But is this team and this roster, you know, maybe a move or two away, but are they legitimate World Series contenders?
23: Yeah, I think they are. I despite the fact that they're at 586 games into the season, when people ask me who the most dangerous teams in the American League are, I say the Yankees and the Mariners. And maybe I need to start giving a little bit more respect to the Rays, because they have sustained this thing and they actually have a game and a half lead on the Yankees at this point. But I am not out on the Mariners, and I'm not sure I'm going to be, honestly, until they're out of the playoff picture. And I look at Texas right now, and man, they are banged up. And I look at the rest of the American League West with the A's, and I think to myself, none of these teams is better than the Mariners. Like, that's the thing about it. I don't think the Astros are better than the Mariners. I don't think the A's are better than the Mariners. I don't think the Rangers are better than the Mariners. And it's just, and I think the Mariners themselves feel the same way. It's just a matter of when is the team that maybe not even the team that we expected in spring training this year, but some version of that team, when are they going to show up? Because when they do, I think the Mariners have a chance to be a rocket ship. But here we are approaching July, and that still hasn't happened.
25: Well, Jeff, this has... you want to say goodbye here.
26: Oh, I have one more thing.
25: Okay.
26: To Jeff, I think...
25: You were looking, at me, like, say goodbye.
26: Thanks for coming on,
25: it's been a great honor,
26: Jeff.
25: For you.
26: Yeah. but, you know, in the comical sense of your appreciation for the Pfister-Furbush trade, it got me thinking, Jeff, imagine if you and I had gotten traded for each other. The Pass and Furbush trade, I think it's equally as funny.
1: That's a great point. I've never thought...
26: I can imagine you probably had a litany of nicknames you had growing up.
1: No, I didn't have any.
25: That's true. We gotta find a way to work that in.
26: Furbush, you know, it just would have been funny.
25: That's a great way to bring it back. Good way to bring it back together. Well, Jeff, we appreciate it. I know it's not the normal duo, but thanks for taking the time with us. And I think the crew will be back next Tuesday, so all the shenanigans can resume then.
1: That's a shame. I really enjoyed passing Furbush.
26: Yes, me too.
25: We did as well. Thank you, Jeff. We really appreciate the time.
1: Thank you, boys. Have a great day.
25: All right. There's ESPN's Jeff Passan. That's a great way to bring that back around there. I had never thought about that either.
26: I'm left-handed, so.
25: Well, you're in the media now.
2: Sounds like a future radio show.
25: I was about to say, you're in the media now, so you two could feasibly work together at some point. If you collaborate on something, we'll have Pass and Furbush.
26: Let's go.
25: And there we go. And it doesn't have to be a trade. It could be like a podcast or a collaboration on something. He has a podcast now as well.
26: Yeah.
25: Maybe you'll be a guest.
26: Maybe
25: someday.
26: A little segment just to giggle at.
25: There you go. I think you could call it that. A segment just to giggle at. Pass and Furbush. There it is. All right. There's Jeff Passan, entertaining as always. There is a lot to unpack from that conversation. We'll dive into that next year. Brock and Salk on Seattle Sports and the Seattle Sports app.
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15: Brock Huard is my hero.
13: Jabe Huard just punched me in the kidney.
15: We're going to see you on the
13: interview. Don't really work that way, Sherm. This is a show that has my name on it.
15: It kind of does, though.
14: Now, here are your hosts, Brock Huard and Mike Salk.
13: Hello! All right, let's jump right into these Here's the Thing messages for this week, Brock. And we're going to get to your takeaways from mini camp. We'll do that at 8:30. Shannon's going to join us. Like, new voice of the Mariners, Shannon Dreyer. She sounds amazing. Have you gotten a chance to listen to any Shannon?
28: I have.
13: It's so good. Mm-hmm. Oh, my God. I'm so psyched to talk to her. We'll do that at 9:30. Right now, though, let's see what we got. What kind of messages you guys left us?
29: Brock Huard doesn't just hate one kid.
30: I am so disappointed in Michael Salk.
13: You don't know what you're talking about. You're mindless. Love you, bye.
12: It's time for Brock and Salk's Here's the Thing.
30: Okay, here's the thing.
13: Let's jump right in. We've got Dave.
31: Here's the thing. You added a new feature called For You in Review. True. This is Dave from Mercer Island. As a loyal listener, I'd like to return the favor in a segment I call The BS Show in Review.
13: Uh-oh.
31: Over the last couple of weeks, we learned that Salk yaps like a chihuahua when he watches games at home, and that he's not from a Nantucket whaling family, and that he does not know Russell Wilson intimately, whatever that means. In the prior week, we learned that Maura has, not surprisingly, never made a mistake with a drink during her time as a bartender, and that Brock wants to know the height and weight of every man he meets. Brock, I had a college roommate who was also fixated on people's height, weight, and athleticism. So you, my friend, are not alone. For those really paying attention, we also learned that Brock likes to fish at the Queen Charlotte Lodge in Canada.
13: Yes.
31: Lastly, we said goodbye to Lyle, and although his voice may be gone from the show, I have a feeling his obstinate anti-bunting attitude will resonate with listeners over the remaining months of this season. Mm. In conclusion, the hay is in the barn, and answer the chopper!
13: Nope. Answer the chopper? I hope you got to get to the chopper.
28: Answer the chopper.
13: Get to the chopper. Get to the chopper.
28: Well done, Dave.
13: I
26: thought that was going to be funnier, though. I thought there was going to be. I thought we were going to get attacked more. That was like actually a week in review.
0: Right.
26: I thought we were going to get attacked. Here's Zach.
1: All right. Here's the thing. I'm huge on all this Jalen Milroe talk because I was super high on this guy coming out of the draft. I mean, I thought it was going to be a repeat of Russell Wilson. You know, we go and pay some good money to an NFC North quarterback. And then we draft a third-round QB. I mean, I thought that it was the prophecy being foretold once more, okay? So I'm loving all this Jalen Milroe talk, but Sam Darnold's shown that he can captain this ship. But we still got to get Jalen Milroe involved in some way, shape, or form. So let's look to the 2016 Cleveland Browns when they converted Terrell Pryor Sr. From quarterback to wide receiver, and he went for over 1,000 yards.
26: I was thinking about that because he was here, remember, briefly?
2: Terrell Pryor, yeah.
26: He's a big dude.
2: 6'6".
26: Yeah.
2: Yes.
26: Milroe's like 6'2".
2: Yeah.
26: He's athletic, but he's not that big.
2: Yeah.
26: I don't see that.
2: No.
26: Now, could he take some handoffs?
16: Cut off his Mo Milroe at the end.
2: No. Mo Milroe?
26: Mo Milroe.
2: Mo Milroe.
26: Sorry, we just got a lot to get to, like Josh and everyone else who agreed with my take on the strike zone this week.
17: Here's the thing. This is Josh in Burien.
26: Yeah.
17: What we learned last week, I can't do math, but I'm a little bit better with words. And I was thinking about the strike zone conversation. I think really what we're looking at here is the strike zone used to be partially subjective and partially objective. In and out was objective. You've got the plate there to define it. And up and down has been a bit more subjective. So Sock's right. I mean, this is a tectonic change to all of a sudden have a 100% objective strike zone. So I'm kind of in favor of if it's smaller than a quarter of an inch difference, just let the call stand. Don't show it on the board. Just say the call stands.
26: Thank you.
17: To allow some of that subjectivity to be in place, especially since we know the height of the players isn't really being measured correctly and it changes.
2: Oh, it is.
17: So that's my thought on that. And then, of course, there's no fights at Salk House. His wife's a therapist. She's probably always talking about everybody's feelings. So hope you guys have a good one.
26: Thank you. See, Brock, everyone agrees with my take on the strike zone.
16: We have a
26: I think including Adam.
18: Salk, love most of your takes, but the take where Brash's pitch clips the top of the zone is not a strike just because he hasn't been pitching well at that inning is total hot trash. And frankly, what we want to get away from in baseball. First of all, look up the rule. The strike zone, the top of the strike zone, is the midpoint between the shoulders and the belt. It is not the letters. Second, we now have the technology to identify exactly where that is on every single player. Now, you might not like that. You might not like the fact that we have a very specifically defined strike zone, but that's what the rule says. It has nothing to do with the replay technology. It has nothing to do with requesting a replay. And frankly, I would have no problem with this going the other way on against the Mariners.
26: That guy.
2: Smart guy.
26: Not really.
2: How about my guy from Afraida behind
26: Sounds
2: the
26: like
2: dish?
26: Sounds like an idiot.
2: How about my guy from Afraida behind the dish last night, Mike?
26: Mike Muchlinski?
2: Oh, my gosh. Was he good last night? Oh, you want a challenge? You're going to be wrong. Oh, go ahead and challenge. You're wrong. You challenge? You're wrong.
26: Yeah.
2: He was nails. Go with Afraida.
19: Here's the thing. I'm Brock Seward, and I just saw a disgusting slob at the airport having a Bloody Mary and McDonald's at the same time. Disgusting slob. You don't care about your life at all. You don't care about your health. That's another data point for Marky Dad. Disgusting slob.
26: I will say for...
2: Who was that?
26: That was Jared. You are pretty judgy for a Christian.
2: That's my inner voice.
26: For a religious guy, you're pretty judgy.
2: So I just...
26: Especially on that.
2: In the bars at 6 a.m.?
26: You're pretty judgy. You're just a little judgy on that.
20: So here's the thing. As a longtime listener of the show,
2: business,
20: and an avid and devout follower of the Larry Salk rule, I gotta ask, does he have an amendment for day games? When the rule was introduced to me, I was living on the East Coast, couldn't stay up late for any of the Mariner games to begin with, and they were terrible, so it worked out beautifully. But now that I'm back on Pacific time, and we have games like today that are on the East Coast, how on earth do you turn that off and go to bed, just hoping that your closer doesn't blow it? There has to be an amendment. I got to know what Larry does for those day games on the East Coast.
26: To be fair, my dad's probably napping during those games at this stage of life.
16: So you still go to bed?
2: And in fact, I mean,
26: he can't help that one, though. That's not a purposeful I'm going to bed. That's just I'm asleep on the couch.
2: The other challenge is here in June, it's light till 10 o'clock here.
26: Yeah.
2: So...
13: I mean, those are all real. Those are very good questions. I will check in with my dad and see if I can get David an answer. I would assume, though, that the answer on the day game is, yeah, you suck it up and watch.
2: Deal with it.
0: Here's the thing. I was listening to the Brock and Salk podcast and accidentally put it into 3/4 speed. Now, you'd think that's kind of boring, but turns out Salk sounds completely wasted at 3/4 speed. So if you think his takes don't make any sense, listening to them while he sounds drunk make them make a lot more sense.
3: They just slow it down a little bit and sound just a little bit like a tired drunk.
13: I'll tell you what, find me about, I don't know, 10 o'clock tonight. You can hear what that sounds like in real time when I'm down in L.A. visiting my buddy.
2: Warm, friendly.
13: Yeah.
2: Gosh.
16: Make sure you have a drink at the airport on the way back in the morning.
13: I plan to.
2: That Wazoo press box, I'll never forget that. You were so...
13: Brock's like, hey, you want to come meet some people? Nope.
2: No.
13: No, I do not. I am not in a good state for that right now, Brock.
2: But you're so friendly right now.
13: Yeah, not going to happen.
4: Here's the thing. Salk is so pretentious with his, hoody, hoody, hoody, I got silver spoon money to fly to Los Angeles and see Rush in concert. Oh, Rush, with their 12-minute songs and intricate instrumental work and changing time signatures multiple times in the same song. Hoity, hoity, hoity. Whatever. Pretentious baby. All right, well, I gotta go.

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1: Greetings, 710. 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Let me turn off my echoey voice. I've come here to vanquish you, Skeletor.
0: Oh, what are you doing now? Oh, that really don't like that at all.
2: Wow.
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12: Mariners color voice, Ryan Healy, going to join us in a half hour at 8:30. Talk to him about, everything. It's just a busy, busy time in Mariners land. But I read this last night, Moore. You sent over this piece from Jeff Howe, who I know, really nice guy, covered the Patriots for a long time for the Boston Herald and other organizations, worked his way up, is now at The Athletic doing national stuff. And he interviewed some people about the Seahawks and Rams and kind of this back and forth at the top of the NFC West.
13: I think it's NFL coaches and execs, right?
12: Exactly. Yeah. Mm-hmm. So he's talking to people who are really connected, mm-hmm. right? About who these teams really are, not just what the media might make them into. And I read this sentence from one of these guys about, we don't know who it is, but about the Seahawks, and it just
13: resonated.
12: That's not even really enough. Like it like bang, hit me right in between, right in the head. Like this
13: Jay
12: is
13: Crosby, bang,
12: bang. Yeah, like gotcha. You're not supposed to laugh.
13: He shoots, bang.
12: Well, make no mistake. This is what it says. Make no mistake. The Seahawks outpaced even their own timeline. So there's expectation for improvement. Mm. Let me read it again because I actually think it's that important. Listen very carefully.
13: And this is not Jeff Howe's line. This is a coach or executive.
12: I believe this is
9: what, only the ones in quotes are from execs. This is actually Jeff Howe writing. Sorry.
12: Make no mistake. The Seahawks outpaced even their own timeline. So there's expectation for improvement.
13: Mm-hmm.
12: Okay. Why is it so important? Why am I sitting here talking about this as being the most important thing I've read all offseason? Because this is the entire basis. This is the entire crux of the argument. If this were a legal case, this would be the biggest reason the lawyer would be talking about it over and over again in the courtroom to hammer home a guilty verdict or an innocent, a not guilty verdict. The entire basis for why the Seahawks should not just keep pace with the Rams, but outpace the Rams, is that they were ahead of schedule last year. They're naturally supposed to improve. They didn't need to go out and do what the Rams did in the offseason. They didn't need to take gigantic risks in free agency. And make no mistake, all major free agent signings are risks, even if they're good players. They are enormous risks because of the money, because of the guarantee, because of the fit, because of the personalities, because of the time on task, as you like to say, Brock. All of those things make any major free agent signing a risk, but a couple of them, huge. I mean, you're magnifying the risks. And the Seahawks did not need to do that. Why? Because make no mistake, the Seahawks outpaced even their own timeline. So there's an expectation for improvement.
13: Yeah.
12: It's really important.
13: Yeah. Yeah. It is so funny. I had not thought about this until you kind of walk through that and you present your case. And having said all of that, the only reason you were ahead of pace and won a Super Bowl was your free agent signings last year. Without Sam Darnold, without Cooper Kupp, and without DeMarcus Lawrence, you're nowhere near.
12: No, that's true. Trophy. Absolutely true. Yeah.
13: And I don't. And I
9: didn't have a huge role every game, but he was huge in a couple of games.
12: Yeah, I'm not trying to knock acquisitions or the acquisition phase, just that there's risk involved. It didn't have to work that way for Sam Darnold. It didn't have to work that way for DeMarcus 100%. Lawrence. They didn't have 100%. To all come together. So,
13: and come together this quickly.
12: Right, and it was awesome that it did, but yep. Like part of the main argument in favor of the Seahawks is that they weren't even supposed to be there good last year. They got here ahead of schedule.
13: Yep.
12: And there's supposed to be more growth associated. There is a reason, if you want to go more specific here, there is a reason that we did a segment a week or two ago that could have gone on for an hour instead of 10 or 15 minutes on which players was Mike McDonald referring to when he said, yeah, there's a bunch of guys we think can take huge leaps this year. There's a reason that we were like, okay, who could he be talking about? Well, Derek Hall for one, and certainly Nick Eamon-Worry, and absolutely Gray Zabel. And I mean, we could have gone down that list for an hour and a half and talked about all the guys that they were expecting a major step forward, right? I mean, Maura just mentioned one of them, guy who just came here midway through the year, and we definitely didn't get to see all that Rashid Shaheed has. They have a second round tight end that they took last year that barely scratched the surface of what he's capable of.
13: Byron Murphy had a superb, splendid sophomore year, but he wants to be the best D tackle in the game, and his battery mates think he can be, and he could take that step to go from great to elite. So yeah, it's all over the board. And oh, by the way, Jason was just year three, as was Spoon. The upside is incredible. I guess it really just speaks to the total balance that they have throughout that roster, right? You just kind of check back to those boxes there that we did in that little exercise with receivers. Like, check what box do they not have checked coming into the season? Now, the Rams, they tried to check some significant boxes that they needed, that they were without last year in this matchup, on the back end of their defense, and obviously a defensive player of the year player in Myles Garrett. Like, they tried to add their Cooper Kupp and their DeMarcus Lawrence and their Sam Darnold, right, to their equation. But, yeah, the Seahawks are... The Seahawks were ahead of schedule.
12: But it also feels like the Rams are doing that to try to maintain and stay on top. Or stay near the top, or whatever phrase you want to use it, whereas the Seahawks are continuing to grow. Yep. And I think that we can't allow ourselves to forget that.
13: Yep.
12: We can't allow ourselves to forget that. 425 says, I would love to hear this argument presented in the righteous indignation of Sam Waterston in a courtroom. That's great for all you Law and Order fans out there. I thought I saw Sam Waterston at one of the soccer games this weekend. Mm. And I was like, oh, what do you think he's doing there? Like making a case or something, looking for Angie Harmon? I don't know.
13: You know what's funny is I was listening to Schlereth. So the Broncos have their final mini camp, and Bo Nix finally doing a little bit of the walkthroughs, still nothing full speed. And Mark got a chance to catch up with Sean Payton, and it was really cool, like inside ball, right? Some of those conversations that we'll have with the coaches and Mike and John and on and off the air. And he was obviously chatting with Payton off the air about this. And Sean's like, Mark, this whole league on offense is about trying to get man zone indicators because these defenses all disguise. So how can we get it? And I was just thinking of Philip Rivers and Kirk and all the fun stuff we had talking about it. And then he's like, and then you got guys that are 6'3", 220, running 4'4", a nickel. Like, how do you handle those guys in space? And it is. Like, who's he talking about? He's talking about the world champs.
12: Yeah.
13: It's exactly who he's talking to Mark Schlereth about, because they are the standard bearer in this league, especially on that side of the ball.
12: So, I don't know. I'm going to keep looking at it and saying Mike Macdonald and Sam Darnold in year two together. Right, a third year now for Mike Macdonald. He gets more and more. Mike Macdonald's ahead of schedule. Heck, we can sit here and talk about all the players that are ahead of schedule. You know who else ahead of schedule? Mike freaking Macdonald. He's not supposed to be this good this quickly. Seriously. Like, we knew the defense was good. Hold on one sec more. We knew the defense was good. Did you know that Mike Macdonald was this quickly going to be such a culture establisher? Nobody knew that. He's ahead of schedule. Mike is going to continue to get better. That's crazy talk.
13: He's fat and happy. He's satisfied.
12: Mike is going to get, as good as he's been at handling in-game decision-making, where I would argue he's been near perfect in 2 years of doing it, he's going to continue to get more comfortable with experience in doing that. So we can sit here and talk about all those players, and yes, I left off Riley Mills, and all, but Darnold and even Macdonald are going to improve at what they're doing. Talk about a reason for hope. Sorry, Moore. What were you going to say? I apologize.
9: No, in that same vein, I was going to say that the Seahawks just have less volatility there, too. Like, you don't know what McVay's future is. You know that Macdonald is here and in it. They don't know whether they should pay Puka Nacur or not because he's a wild card. They have an offensive lineman, Alaric Jackson, that just got arrested for a pretty serious domestic violence incident. You've got so many great guys on this team that you love and want to be here. You can't decide who to pay next. And you don't have any of those questions at the moment.
12: That's all incredibly
13: awesome. And by the way?
12: And the biggest one of those probably going to get paid, which is Devin Witherspoon. No one sees that being a likely problem.
13: And by the way, added into all this mix, to add just a little more intrigue, and Hard Knocks will sure cover it, is a new owner.
12: Oh, yeah. There is some volatility there, I guess.
13: What does
12: if
13: that
12: there is
13: look
12: one
13: like?
12: Place where there's some volatility, maybe that's the one. And shame on me. I wasn't even thinking that way.
9: You're listening to the best of Brock and Salk, and we'll be back with you Monday. But in the meantime, hope you're enjoying your holiday weekend. Happy 4th of July.
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0: 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Philly, Saquon Barkley, 2,000 yards. 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
15: All right, well, how about this, Brock? Something a little different, an opportunity, and this is a great idea of yours to try to talk to a couple different quarterbacks who had an opportunity to see the Seahawks and to play against this defense last year. And when you say the name Kirk Cousins, it's not just like he played against them last year. I feel like the Seahawks have played against Kirk Cousins like 1,000 times. Last year, the year before, Minnesota, Washington. I mean, this is like an almost an old rivalry at this point. So for him to come on and join us is awesome. Kirk, thank you so much for doing this. We appreciate it. How are you?
16: I'm doing well. My pleasure. I have played Seattle a lot. I would agree with you. It feels like I've been there a bunch, especially night games in Seattle. I feel like I've been there a ton.
15: Well, and drafted the same year as Russ. I mean, just like all of it, we got a lot to talk about. Like, I know Brock wants to talk about like just the last year or so under Mike, but I feel like this could go on for a while. So let's start with you. How are you? How is Vegas? How is working now? How's it going?
16: Yeah, I'm in my hotel room here in Vegas. You know, it's always a big change to start over with a new team, but it's been a good adjustment. I'm enjoying life here. It's a great facility, a great setup. My family's not here yet, but they'll be joining me when we get to training camp. So going through all the paces of learning teammates' names and coaches' names and somewhat of a new system and new ways of getting around town and just a lot of new, but it's also exciting and feel good about it.
15: Are you like at the Bellagio? I mean, like, do they put you up on a Vegas Strip hotel?
16: I think they keep us away from the Strip as best they can, but we're down in Henderson where the facility is. And but basically every hotel in this state has a casino in it, so it's hard to avoid.
17: Why Vegas, Kirk? I think you had a lot of choices this offseason. Why was this the fit?
16: Yeah, I think coaching in this league is such a big deal, as you just mentioned, with you know, Mike McDonald and what he's done with the Seahawks. And I just felt really comfortable with Clint Kubiak, with Andrew Janoco, Rick Dennison. Those were coaches I had worked with before who are now with Vegas, and felt like getting around them, would there be a comfort level there? And that probably was the biggest reason. And I look forward to the challenge of trying to help get this organization, you know, headed in the right direction and to leave it in a better place and be able to then kind of pass the torch. But I look forward to that challenge of kind of getting it back in the right direction where it belongs.
15: You have friends there? Do you have, other than the coaching staff, do you know some of the other players, teammates?
16: You know, there hasn't been a lot of carryover. I do think the staff probably more, honestly, age-wise. I mean, I'm going into year 15, so I'm starting to be probably more with a peer of the coaches and the support staff than I am with the players. So that's kind of been an interesting dynamic. But it's been fun to get to know the young guys on the team. And I've really enjoyed their energy and their excitement. And again, just the role I can hopefully play to kind of help get these guys going in the direction they want their careers to go.
17: What do you think of this guy, Clint Kubiak? And why did Vegas have to steal him from us in Seattle?
16: Yeah, Seattle knows him well. I had him for 3 years. He was my quarterback coach for two in 19 and 20, and then he was my play caller in 21. And I'd probably say objectively it was my best season when he was my play caller in 21. I thought we just had a good rapport, and I've obviously followed him ever since. And I think he just keeps getting better as a coach and a play caller and a leader. And he showed it this past year in Seattle. I thought he did a phenomenal job all through the playoffs and even in the Super Bowl against a really good defense, just staying patient, being diligent, and then having the right play up his sleeve at the right time. So I'm excited for what he's building in Vegas, and I feel that that he'll be the biggest reason that we can get this thing turned around.
15: It's interesting you use the word patient, What does that mean to you as a quarterback talking about a play caller?
16: Well, I think it's understanding the game you need to play to win. I think in the Super Bowl, they didn't need to score 40 like they may have had to do in the championship game against the Rams. You got to play the game that you're in. And I think in the game they were in the Super Bowl, to, you know, kind of stay within yourself, not force anything, not get too impatient, and then to be ready when you do get in the high red zone, to have the play action pass that they had ready to go to dial up to try to put the game on ice. You know, I just think he did a good job of kind of letting the game come to him and then having the right plays, the right answers at the right moments.
17: You know, Kirk, as Mike said, there is so much history. You know, as I just look at you and we listen to you, I do think through all of these years, and I do want to get to Mike McDonald and why I originally asked you to join us to talk about this defense and what it was like, facing them last year. But last thing with Kubiak, what makes from your 15 years in the league, you said you want to go to Vegas to be with him. What makes a great offensive play caller?
16: Well, you have to have an identity, first of all. Who are you? You know, you can't be all things. You can't be all offenses at once. And so any system is going to have pros and cons. And you have to know, these are the pros I want to focus on. And with that, I've got to deal with these negatives that come with that. And so once you have your identity established and you can stick to it, that's, I think, the foundation of a good play caller, a good offensive coordinator. But you'd be surprised how many coaches have a hard time sticking to an identity and staying consistent. They kind of just want to go with the latest fad or the latest play. And while wrinkles are always going to be a part of it and you have to always evolve, I think finding that dance between how do we evolve and change and grow with this game while not losing our identity and who we are as a system. And I think the coaches that can effectively communicate a plan and a system where players have very little gray area and they know what is expected of them, but at the same time, there's an evolution taking place, I think those are the really good coaches. And I think Mike McDonald and Clint Kubiak are two examples of coaches who seem to have done that very well.
15: Talking to Kirk Cousins, and that's a perfect lead-in into the conversation regarding Mike, because what he's done defensively seems to be starting to change and evolve the way some of the offenses are functioning and what they're trying to do against a defense like his that maybe is different from what offenses were seen a few years ago. You faced them each of the last 2 years. What'd you see?
16: Well, I think you see a defense that's well coached. I think you see a defense that plays together. Some of the effort and passion that came from the Pete Carroll, you know, system and world, I think that's carried over still in Seattle with Mike McDonald and what he coaches and emphasizes with the effort and attacking and playing together. I also think that they do a great job schematically of, you know, giving the safeties, even the linebackers, the ability to get to the right call. So you may have, you know, two or three calls as a defense ready to go on any given play. And based on how the offense aligns, you know, based on formation splits or shotgun or whatever, they'll be ready to get to what they feel is the right call in that moment. And so I think giving the players the tools to try to be in optimum calls at any given time in the game is where football has evolved or is evolving. And I think Mike's done a great job with that.
17: I was listening, Kirk, to a podcast you had joined, I think about a month or a month and a half ago, and you were just talking about that split safety and so much of what they do and your pre-snap to your post-snap and everything that you've been taught fundamentally. And watching my son in high school, right, you're taught, hey, what are the safeties, single high, two high, you know, your progression reads, your split field reads. I love the complexity you got into there with our audience. Could you kind of share some of that, the challenge when you're under center, all the mechanisms you're going through before the snap, and then you take the snap, and then you got to deal with what?
16: Yeah, I think it starts certainly with reading coverage, and they make it muddy. You know, late in the play, it can still look very similar, one coverage to another. And, you know, if I know it's going to be single high man, that may dictate that I work a certain place on the field. But if it's a different coverage, quarters, let's say, then I may work a totally different place on the field. So if you can make single high man and quarters, which are reasonably different coverages, if you can make them look the same as long as possible in the down, the quarterback doesn't know whether he should be going left or should be going right. And so if you can create that, you know, unsettledness in the quarterback's eyes and mind, then, you know, advantage defense. So I think Mike just has done a good job coaching his safeties, coaching his secondary to, you know, maintain that unsettledness for the quarterback throughout the game and marrying different coverages. And I think you saw that, you know, throughout the season as they defended people.
17: Why doesn't everybody do that, Kirk?
16: Well, it's a great question. I think, and I used to talk about this with Harrison Smith, who was an all-pro safety in Minnesota, played 14 years. I would say, Harrison, you know, if you could just not get to your landmark that you're supposed to get to for that coverage, you don't understand how difficult that makes it on a quarterback. And Harrison would say, well, Kirk, you don't understand how difficult it is as a defensive player to not be at your landmark. You know, I'm leaving my teammates out to dry if I don't get to my landmark, and that's the spot that you then take advantage of us. So I think to be a good teammate, there's also this, I have a job to do, I have a responsibility, I need to know my job and do my job, and so I can't go rogue either. And I think that's the dance that you have to play as a defensive coach, is to say, I'm going to talk out of two sides and say, on one hand, I need you to get to your spot and do your job. On the other hand, I need you to not get to your spot and still do your job. And I think that's maybe where Seattle has found a good marriage of saying, hey, we can still be sound in our scheme, not be vulnerable to giving up big plays that hurt the team, but still be able to make it look muddy. And then I think having good players doesn't hurt, you know, right? Like when you look at their roster, there's a lot of high picks, you know, first round picks in the front. Nickel's a really good player. Safeties are really good players. So John Schneider's done a great job building that roster. And I think at the end of the day, players do make a big difference also.
18: It's interesting, Brock, hearing him say that. I think about the line you often use about being an artist, not a blacksmith, right, as a quarterback. But it sounds like what Kirk is saying is there's an element of that on the other side of the field as well. You can't be a blacksmith and just, I've got to be at this spot at this exact moment. There almost has to be some artistry to it. You know, go ahead.
17: No, I think that's really well said. And then, Kirk, when you've got guys like, I don't know, Nicky Manwari, you know, we had Philip Rivers on last month doing this, and
18: he was exactly where I was going next also.
17: Yeah, and he was absolutely hilarious as he was talking through it, and he talked about, you know, they just don't have any tails. You know, we're motioning, we're shifting, right. We're going formation about
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10: Can we please stop crowning the Rams already? The season hasn't even begun yet. I think it ignores a whole bunch of stuff. We've seen teams try to put together these super teams before. I can't come up with the last time it actually worked. And oh, by the way, I've talked about this a bunch. They didn't add Myles Garrett. They upgraded to Myles Garrett. They lost a guy in Jared Verse who was also a very good player.
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26: I don't read the internet, guys.
27: Take the bull by the hands.
26: And Brooke Rahr, you are. And Brooke, you are.
14: Now here are your hosts, Brock Heward and Mike Salk.
28: Okay.
29: I kind of like that David Price comparison.
28: I mean, he's kind of similar. Kate also, the long arms and stuff.
29: I think we do that 9:30.
28: Okay. So yesterday, Julio and Brian Wu were among the attendees at the big World Cup match here at Seattle Stadium, Brock, which we know better as Lumen Field.
29: Mm-hmm.
28: It sounds like in the last couple of days, each of them has gotten some, like, offbeat question. So I heard a lot of the Julio answers to Mina Kimes. Mm-hmm. And she gave some like teammate superlative type stuff. And then yesterday, Brian Wu did some of that as well. So Moore thought we could like play a little guessing game. So we try to guess answer.
29: So I had not heard. I saw Julio was on with Mina, and I saw some stuff with Wu maybe late last week or earlier this week. So this will be, I've not heard any of this.
28: Oh, you haven't heard any of it?
29: No.
28: Okay. All right. Well, maybe we just do it with Brock then.
27: Yeah, sure.
28: All right.
27: This first one was the one that got me thinking that Brock was going to like to guess these.
29: Nice.
27: Chris Rose on JM Baseball asked Brian Wu, who on the Mariners roster could play in the NFL? He gave 4 guys.
28: So we've always said Julio, right? That Julio would make a pretty good tight end.
29: Right.
27: Julio's not on the list.
28: No. Randy could be a safety.
29: Randy could be a strong safety.
28: For sure.
27: Okay.
28: Randy's built like a strong safety. He would be right there.
29: Mm-hmm. Would you already know Colt Emerson enough to know that he was a stud high school Ohio All-State wide receiver?
28: I don't see him as an NFL wide receiver necessarily.
29: Oh, really?
28: Maybe a little slot, like a little slot guy.
29: Are you stereotyping?
27: You guys are going to be really surprised by this list. You haven't named one player yet.
28: What?
27: Wow.
28: No. Wow. All right. Well,
29: don't you dare say Naylor. He did not say Naylor.
28: All right. Let's hear what he says.
5: We've talked about this, actually. We were actually playing this game the other day. We were trying to build a football team out of our team. I mean, I think Cal could probably do a couple of things just size-wise. He can move. You know, I think he'd be able to at least handle the physicality.
29: No.
5: JP's got an unbelievable arm. Mm-hmm. Can put it where he wants. Those are really, really good football. Mm. I think... Kirby's an unbelievable athlete, like one of those guys that's kind of good at everything. So I think if they needed, you know, I mean, obviously the NFL, but like he's a good runner, good hands, good athlete.
29: George,
5: but
29: Kirby
5: sneaky. We've talked about this.
27: So he's got one more. Oh, any guesses? Geez.
28: Well, this is the worst list I've ever heard. I'm horrified by this list.
29: Bryce Miller, cocky nope. Gunslinger.
28: Matt Brash kicker.
29: Cole Young slot receiver.
28: I got nothing. I can't even think of who else. Given that he missed all the best answers, I can't even think of who else is left.
6: Luke Raley, tight end.
28: Oh, Luke Raley's a good answer.
27: That's not it.
29: That's a good guess.
27: It's a pitcher.
28: Pitcher? Munoz?
29: Gosh.
27: No.
28: I got nothing, man. Ferrer?
29: Play it.
6: Vargas.
5: So we got Jose Ferrer this year. We call him Chucky. Chucky is built like an absolute, he's a fullback. Like, if you put him behind there and you give him the ball, I guarantee he's going to get you a couple yards. I mean, we've talked about it a few times, and it's kind of been the story since we got him. I think he's got a bigger lower half than Cal. Like, it's that big. Yeah.
28: Yeah.
29: Wow.
28: Yeah. All right, that's a good answer.
5: He's a strong boy.
29: Chucky'd be the one. He's a strong fella.
28: He saved what was one of the worst answers I've ever heard from a smart guy. I mean, we're noted Brian Wu fans, especially of like
29: George Kirby.
28: That's a terrible answer. Come on,
29: what are we even doing here?
28: How do you leave Randy off that? Randy would kill people as a safety. I'm blown away. Blown away by that answer.
29: Yeah, be better.
27: I kind of wanted to play that for you guys because I didn't think you were going to get a lot.
28: That's just ridiculous. Just ridiculous, Brian. I'm disappointed in you.
29: Power source out of Chucky?
28: Chucky.
29: Do we know why they call him Chucky?
28: Definitely not.
29: Okay.
28: Don't know what that means.
29: We'll have to dig into that one a little bit. All right. Not the best. We always give Woo a lot of credit for
28: being
29: terrible.
28: The JP answer is good. I didn't know JP could throw a football that well, but I could see that. Like,
27: it says a former Nationals bullpen coach gave him the moniker because of his permanent smile and relaxed demeanor.
28: Sure. Mm-hmm. Chucky.
29: Chucky.
28: The JP answer is a fine one. I got no issues with that. Okay. And obviously, the Chucky one's fine.
29: Cal
28: and Kirby are awful answers on a team with Julio and Randy. That doesn't make any sense.
29: Yeah, all right. Be better.
28: What else we got more?
27: All right. Who would Brian Wu most, because they were talking about how he used to be a hitter. Who would he most want to take yard from the starting rotation?
28: Bryce Miller. Mm-hmm. Or Logan. Bryce.
27: You're both saying Bryce.
28: I think Bryce, but Logan, there's a part of me that thinks Logan just because they all like making fun of Logan so much. Mm-hmm. It's either Bryce or Logan.
5: I most like to take deep. Oh, God. Probably Bryce.
28: Yeah.
5: Just so I have bragging rights over him.
29: That's right. Yeah. That's exactly right. Those guys like to throw the football together. Mm-hmm. Bryce got that swag. Mm-hmm. He's got that Texan to his Bay Area. Yeah, let me shut you up.
28: Yeah.
29: Yeah, that one makes sense. Okay, he redeems himself a little bit.
28: Okay.
27: All right. Mm-hmm. Then Julio with Mina Kimes. Who would he want to have his back in a fight on the field?
29: Well, I mean, Naylor's going to go dirty. I mean, Naylor's going to go brass knuckles. Naylor's going to throw dirt in someone's eye. Like, Naylor's going to do whatever. I think he's just crazy. Captain Crazy. So I'm going to go Naylor, final answer.
27: I would have gone Randy.
28: Yeah,
27: me too. But that's not who he says.
7: JP. Yeah. All right. Yeah. I would definitely like JP to have my back. I trust him for that.
27: By the way, I think he answered JP for three answers. I don't have them all in
28: here. It's just all JP.
27: That's his guy.
28: Yeah. There's a lot of JP on there.
27: All right. Who would Julio from the Mariners roster put on the show that Salk's been talking about so much? Love Island.
28: Mm.
29: Love Island?
28: Yeah. You got to be essentially good looking and dumb.
27: Well, and want to date, you know, want to date around.
28: Eh, I'm not even sure that part's relevant. You got to be good looking and not smart. So this is both a compliment and an insult all at once.
27: Jeez. I don't know if he thought it through that much. I think he just thought would want to compete to hang out with single women.
28: Fine.
29: Cole Young.
7: Yeah, I'll put Wu in it. I'll put Wu or Cole Young or something.
29: Yeah.
27: You got one.
29: Okay.
27: From there.
29: Okay. Yeah. Kind of know our
27: marriage. Which I also was surprised to hear Cole Young comes up again.
28: I don't know Cole Young from Adam, so I don't know what kind of guy he is. I don't know that I've ever talked to him.
27: I feel like this gives us some insight.
28: But I will tell you that Brian Wu is too smart to be on that show. Entirely too smart to be on the show. I've watched the show with my daughter. Brian Wu would be like an astrophysicist on that show.
27: I just don't think Julio's thinking it through like that. I think he's thinking
28: But now I'm imagining Brian Wu on that show with all of these morons, and it's pretty funny.
29: But you know what,
28: Brian Wu's like talking to the mental coach about like his emotional state, and these guys are like, oh my god, I suck at, suck at. Like, what? That's a terrible fit.
27: This is where I think we learned.
28: Yes, they're all idiots, Brock.
27: We learned a little something about Cole Young because he comes up again.
28: Okay.
27: Who would Julio most and least want to date his sister from the team?
29: Yeah, I saw that.
7: The person I would least want to date my sister, Cole Young.
28: he says that pretty.
7: The person I would want to date my sister, nobody from the team.
29: Nobody.
27: So the fact that he would want nobody from the team to date his sister, but he singles out Cole Young as the worst.
28: What? Does Julio even have a sister, or is this just hypothetical?
27: I think he does.
28: Okay. Wow.
29: Window in.
28: Yeah. All right. Well, Cole, there you go.
29: Yeah. Other than the answer, Wu's first answer, I feel like we kind of did it.
28: Those are all fine. Wu's first answer is truly awful.
29: Yeah. We'll have to talk to him about that.
28: I would like to.
29: I'll probably be the one.
28: Yeah.
29: I'll fix him.
28: And the fight one wasn't great either.
29: JP?
28: I mean, it's fine. I'm not saying JP's like a bad answer, but
29: he might have really sneaky fast hands.
28: I'm sure he does, but not messing with
27: Randy. He was also asked who the best wingman is, and he said himself.
28: Yeah.
27: I don't think you want someone that good looking to be your wingman.
28: Totally agree. On the other hand, like, if you just need people to come over, if like the wingman is there to draw people in, Julio will draw them in. Mm-hmm. I mean, like, they're going to come over and be like, hi, can I hang out with you? You're Julio. But you're right. Off. Once they see the eyes, they get caught up in the tractor beams, and then you got really no chance at that point.
27: This is the best of Brock and Salk. Make sure you join us Monday for everything that happened this holiday weekend. In the meantime, happy 4th.
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19: What was that?
29: Get on the line.
19: Huh?
29: Get on the line. Get on the line.
28: Again.
29: Again.
28: Again.
29: Again.

0: But I got to stop playing it because I think that's the edited version. I don't want to get us in trouble.
1: Do you bring out the puke bucket?
0: Often, yeah.
1: Nice.
0: Cecily's just exhausted, vomiting all over. No.
1: Maura's a little worried. Maura, you
0: I know,
1: Maura.
0: Like, Maura.
1: Scale of 1 to 100. Where's your worry meter with Maura Marinovich Salk?
2: I just remember early on, Lyle and I being a little amazed when you came back, because you always tell us how hard she practices and how hard she plays in games. And it was like one practice where he was like, I was really disappointed she didn't go as hard last
1: Maura,
2: night. She went
1: Maura,
2: like, it took Maura, practice. Answer, she's 12. Maura,
0: you missed one. You missed one key word there, though. Hold on. It wasn't one key night. It was one key morning when we woke up for a 6 a.m. practice, and then she sleptwalked through it. Like, okay. Meh.
1: Maura answered.
0: Not waking up again for that.
1: Scale of 1 to 100, where is your fear for Marv Marinovich Salk?
2: I don't think he's Marv Marinovich. I think it's become a lifestyle for their family.
0: Yeah. Okay.
2: Hockey, hockey, hockey. It's life.
0: Pretty fun. We're like that kid in, Love Actually.
1: Yeah, I don't even remember.
0: Drums are life, right? Hockey is life. We're just going to write it on our door. All right, Brock, Bill Barnwell ranks the Seahawks 11th best offensive skill group. Sound about right?
1: Yeah, I think that's fair.
0: It feels right to me.
1: Yeah, I'd probably put the receiver group around the top five, especially with what you and I saw with Rashid Shaheed, what others haven't yet. The numbers don't speak to that.
0: You and I saw that, what
1: Cooper Kupp means, what... Having a Torrey Horton means a healthy Torrey Horton, like a Jake Bobo. That's a near top five in totality receiving core, with JSN being the best in the league. The tight end group is blue collar. I think a Saubert, a Caller, you see these guys at tight end, they're not flashy, even AJ, right? They're not going to be the give you the dynamic Brock Bowers and Kyle Pitts and these like game changing, but they're very, very solid. And it's just a question in the running back room. With Charbonnet's injury and a rookie, like, yeah, I get it. Like, that room's got a lot of question marks. So to be in the top third of the league in skill positions with question marks of running back, I think that's a fair observation.
0: Yeah, it feels right. Bill. Yeah, if anything, it almost feels like a little high. Like, JSN brings that way up.
1: He does.
0: Again, just the running back room, it's just question marks, that's all.
1: I think the depth of that tight end room is incredibly solid.
0: It's awesome, but as a skill, you know. All right, question number two.
1: As far as sizzle and sex appeal,
0: Robert Mays, Nate Tice,

0: play caller. Robert Mays, this is pretty good. This is why there is no debate that he is the best defensive play caller in the game.
1: Every single defensive coach I talked to this offseason studied their blitz patterns and a lot of the stuff that they were doing and on third down. Like, it is not an accident. Two of the three best blitzing teams of the next gen era when it comes to success rate, maybe EPA per drop back on blitzes. The 2023 Ravens are number one and the 2025 Seahawks are number two or number three.
0: That's pretty good. Different personnel, different programs. I think you go back to his days with the Michigan Wolverines as well and find that year that he coached those guys up and actually beat Ohio State. I think you would point to some of those pressure packages then as well.
2: Mm-hmm.
0: Pretty awesome. And yeah, while Shanahan McVay and Shanahan are 1 and 2, they got a lot more time on task and a lot more years. And you're always going to have an offensive lean and bias.
2: I think that makes sense in the play calling element of it. All right, question number three. Seahawks are up for best team at the ESPYs, Brock, in a couple of weeks. They're not going to win it, though, right?
0: No. Let's be very clear.
2: Thanks
0: nice
2: for coming.
0: To be honored. Nice to be honored. JSN was up for what? Best player in the league as well. Probably not going to win that. No. It's probably going to go to some of the greatest teeth on the planet, and Matt Stafford is the MVP and everything else.
2: So they just give it to LeBron.
0: Yeah, tough on the team aspect. When you got Indiana football, they went undefeated. Okay. It was like the worst program in the history of mankind for a century. Right. And the U.S. men's hockey team.
2: How about the U.S. women's hockey team?
0: And the U.S. women's
2: hockey team. Which one was nominated?
0: Both.
2: Both were nominated?
0: Both were nominated.
2: Wow, don't tell the president.
0: Yeah, so probably not going to win it, but nice to
2: Knicks
0: be in
2: gonna
0: that
2: win it?
0: Grouping and associated. And the Knicks, by the way, they hadn't won a title in 15 years.
2: I bet the
0: years.
2: Knicks win it when it's all said and done.
0: You think so?
2: Yeah.
0: Bigger brand than Indiana football. If it was pure sports, you would say Indiana football. To go undefeated, Saul can do what they did with the Heisman Trophy winner at Indiana.
2: They'll go with the Knicks.
0: Probably.
2: They'll go with the Knicks. All right, that's everything you need to know. It's also Blue 88. It's everything, Brock. I don't know why I screw that up so often. I'm sorry.
0: Because your mind is locked in on workouts. You're trying to figure out what's next.
2: Well, I'm just reading some of these tags. They're pretty hilarious.
0: Yes.
3: We did get one nice one.
2: What was that?
3: 206 says, I may hate both of your takes sometimes,
2: like
3: my annoying uncles, but I do have to say I have the most respect in the world for you both as fathers.
2: I wouldn't respect us that much as fathers. I mean, we're doing okay. I mean, let's not get carried away. I won't tell you the story of what's going on in Brock's house right now. They're not mine to tell, but I very firmly disagree with some of Brock's parenting choices at the moment. I think they're awful. I think he's torturing two of his kids unnecessarily.
0: Oh, you're silly.
2: I really do. And meanwhile, I'm Marv Marinovich-ing Cecily.
0: Pretty much.
2: Yeah.
0: You really don't have a whistle or stopwatch yet?
2: No. Well, I mean, I have my phone to act as a stopwatch.
0: Right.
2: So I have that. I have to take my glasses out in order to see it, but I have it. Should I get a whistle?
0: Yeah, I'm going to probably get you a whistle.
2: I think I could probably use a good whistle.
0: Probably.
2: Yeah, I'd like a whistle. Well, Cecily's going to get a whistle because she's doing some reffing.
0: Oh, of course she is.
2: So,
0: that's a good job.
2: It actually is. Really, really well, and it's good skating practice. And
3: I don't know. Awesome. Didn't we see last year some youth refs get...
2: Well, I know. You got to go to the games. So a couple of my friends' kids ref and their dads.
3: I'm sorry, the parent got into it with the youth ref.
2: The parent, he didn't get into it. He jumped onto the ice and shoved the kid.
3: Horrible.
2: Absolute lunatic. You make sure you're there. You don't let your kid go ref a game without you being around just in case some of these psychos are out there. All right, it's Brock and Salk. Stick around on Seattle Sports on 710.
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5: Over the next week or two, one of the things that I'm going to be watching for is going to be slugging, but in particular, where that slug is coming from.
6: 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Mm-hmm. 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I don't think you win three series in a row and Julio doesn't look good.
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16: 253 says, I decided to turn the show on for the first time since the World Cup began, and after listening to Salk's rants, I'm turning it back off. The show is no longer fun. Salk's apparent commitment to his own myopic agenda is ruining the show. That's sad. I'm sorry you feel that way. I wish Brock and Mora would challenge him a little bit more instead of just laughing in the background. Right. So really, it's your fault, Brock, and Mora, yours as well. It's sad to see what's happening to this show.
17: Yeah.
16: As for me, I'm signing off.
18: I don't challenge Salk enough.
16: Yeah, Mora... Mora, stop agreeing with everything I say, please. And Brock, maybe some analysis now and again instead of just giggling. How dare you?
17: Did you hear that great analysis yesterday on the England-Ghana draw played in Boston? A 0-0 nil-nil draw on the pitch.
16: What was the... who did... England had a guy who kept missing the net, right? Like one of their best players. He kept keeps missing.
17: He missed, yeah.
16: Alex? Andrew something? I forget his name.
17: No, it was a wonderful line about the British. And, you know, they've not fared well in Boston for years. So.
16: It's not their, spot.
17: No.
16: Yeah, they don't do well in Massachusetts.
17: It's a pretty, speaking of play-by-play that are witty and smart and curious and funny and all those things we talked about, Niehaus and Goldie and Rondo and Pat, you know, and all the rest of them. Robertson, Bob Robertson. So, yeah, lots of great curious play-by-play. That's pretty good.
16: Pat has his own curiosity, I'm sure, as well. All right, we almost sort of talked about him a little bit today, too. Okay, we got trash takes in 10 minutes. We got distracted while we were, shocker, talking through some of the Sam Darnold sound earlier. So I wanted to come back to one or two of the other things he said, because there really is some cool stuff here. This one is probably the one I wanted to get to most but didn't have time to earlier. And that is because it takes us inside that leadership council. Remember, Mike told us they don't really have captains. He's got his leadership council. But when we've asked him about it, he won't like get too in depth. He won't give
17: us. That's their deal.
16: Right. He keeps it pretty close to the vest. But Sam gave us a little bit of a window in as part of an answer on who Mike is.
19: He like wants us to be that way. He wants us to be joking around and laughing, but like he knows once we're in football, and I think this is another thing too, like having, we call it like our leadership committee, but it's everyone, you know, whether it's, you know, quarterback, tight end, running back, like every position room has a guy that is in our leadership committee, and we meet almost every week. And those meetings are so fun, like to be a part of with Mike and just like what he expects us to be like. And he loves when we're like messing around, joking around, but he expects us like once we're locked into football or once we're talking about football, installing, you know, when we're on the practice field, like he expects us to be locked in. Mm-hmm. And if we're not, then he might reel us in a little bit, but he expects us, the players, to be able to reel guys in.
16: I love that because one of the things I love about that is the challenge of finding a balance. And I'm sure, Brock, having been a parent a little longer than I have been, you've gone through this coaching your kids, talking to your kids, raising your kids, where you're like, you try to, you see them either making a mistake or going down a road that you know, is going, you know where it's going. And you're like, can't keep doing that. It's going to lead to this problem. We all know where this goes. Have a little more life experience than the kid does. But you can't tell them, like, don't do this, because there are times to do that. And like that whole overcorrection thing. And finding that ability to like, hey, you don't have to be serious every minute, but you got to be serious right now. And during those other times, go do whatever you want. But when it's time to lock it back in, you've got to lock it back in. That's got to be, I would think, a really hard thing for a coach to get across to his players.
17: What was the line that the Seahawks used all the way through the playoffs and in the Super Bowl? And we heard it a lot, loose but focused. Right, he wants his team loose. The pool reports at the Super Bowl, this thing is loose. But man, when the pads come on and it's attention to detail time, it is focused. And just that balance. I mean, I've been on teams, Salk. And the worst thing you can do, here's the worst thing you can do, is just like overreact. To your point, it's the worst thing you can do as a parent, to overreact with tremendous emotion in that moment. You're just going to fail. Like that's not going to be a winning recipe.
16: Right.
17: And Molly has reminded me of that many times in our life and in our parenting. Like you just can't come in and fix it and overreact. And I've certainly had coaches that do that we start the season, we get to play music on the bus, and we lose a game or two. Turn the music off. You know, everybody, don't say a word. You got to be so intense. Like, that's just not going to work. And I actually think Ohio State, where Ty was a couple weeks ago, and a lot of their imprinting on the walls, and maybe you can chat with G about this a little bit on Friday if he's around, is their whole message is tough love. Tough love. You're going to be really, really tough. And it is unbelievably intense and tough. Mm-hmm. And on the other side of that, you're going to love each other. And you're going to have that true, legitimate brotherhood. And when you come out of it on the other side, we're going to win a ton of games and you're going to get to the league and all of it. But it is going to be kind of, that's their brand, man. Just, you know, Midwest, Rust Belt, tough love. And you got to have both of those things in my life experience. Too much of one, not great. Too much of other, too soft, not great. Mm-hmm. And that balance, a big part of it. And oh, by the way, as Sam said, when you can kind of pick somebody from each position group too, mm-hmm. Salk, that's a real, I've never been a part of a team like that. We had a leadership council. We had captains councils. We did those things, but never had it throughout the whole team represented by each position group. That's pretty cool.
16: The other thing that jumped out to me from that statement, or that 33 seconds of Sam Darnold, is him, or 27 seconds, not even, was him talking about how cool it is to be around Mike McDonald.
17: Mm-hmm.
16: Like, I mean, we've heard this before, right? You tend to think of players and their head coach hanging out and being around each other every minute. But the reality is, and you've told me this many times, you're a lot more around your position coach than you are around the head coach, right? And the head 100%. Coach is sometimes coaching the other coaches and doing a lot of big picture stuff. And when you're around the team, you're almost more around the team, like as a whole at a team meeting, and you're talking to the whole group, not as many mm-hmm. one-on-one conversations. So it's interesting to hear that, like, that is a cool opportunity for them to actually just be around Mike.
17: Yep.
16: And that they relish that.
17: I think they do. And I think you've got between like an Ernest Jones and a Julian Love and a Leonard Williams. Think about that. Think about those guys riffing. In many ways, that's what radio shows do. We get to do this every day. We have a game plan. We put some things together, certainly have some segments and sound and all the work that Mora does to put stuff. But ultimately, most of this is, okay, let's start the, oh, your brain goes there. Oh, my mind goes there. Oh, you know, we bring this in and we just kind of riff. Mm-hmm. Can you imagine that room with that different AJ Barner, right? Who's probably the lineman? I don't know. Is it Gray? Like, you just, or Abe, right? Just thoughtful guys and curious guys and cool dudes. And again, that was something, save for maybe my year in Indy, my 1 year in Indy. We went all the way to the AFC title game. We kind of had a group like that. A lot of voices, a lot of curiosities, a lot of time spent together. I'm not going to say the words that starts with a C and a T, but we developed a lot of that. I've been banned from saying that today and tomorrow, and I'm going to uphold that. but it makes things pretty special to go to work, and then it doesn't even become work. And isn't that what you feel when we go watch the Seahawks perform?
16: That's what I feel when I come into work. It's not even work. Nope. We just get to hang out. It's just fun. Morris here, Brock's here.
17: Go to Cincinnati.
16: You guys are just indulging my every whim. Nobody ever, you know, fights back or calls me on anything. It's
17: go to New Orleans. Go to Cincinnati. Go to Cleveland. Go to a lot of places. A lot of work. Yeah, that's a lot of work. I got to do what? I got to get in. I got to get out. You know, I got to get my paycheck. Yep. That is not the way the operation goes here at the old VMAC.
16: We also heard the political side of Sam.
20: Justin, you and JSN are hanging out at a bar. Things are going south between JSN and Justin. Who are you backing up? They're about to swing on each other.
19: My teammate.
20: All right.
19: What do you mean?
20: You're fighting Justin Jefferson.
19: Yeah, I don't know if, you know. I don't know who would win that fight. You know, I think Justin's got me in reach. I feel like
20: Justin's got reach, but JSN, he's got a stronger build to him.
19: Yeah, JSN's, he's stockier than people think. Yeah. He's sturdy.
17: Jason.
19: He's sturdy, I think. More sturdiness about him. He's kind of like you, Will.
21: Yeah.
19: Built a little like you.
17: You call him Jason?
18: No, he said JSN.
16: JSN.
17: Oh, he did?
16: He's just saying it in a weird way.
17: Okay.
16: JSN.
17: We called him Jason Smith and Jigba.
16: Jason.
17: You know what I liked? He answered the question.
16: And then
17: he was asked about his three best receivers he's ever played with.
16: Yeah.
17: And he answered that question.
18: I mean, but they tried to get him to put him in an order, and he wouldn't. Yeah.
17: No. But he still answered. Like, Russell would have never answered that.
16: No.
17: A lot of guys, uncomfortable doing so.
16: Understandably.
18: But he pretty much answered JSN for anything that they asked. They did ask him the smartest receiver he's ever played with, and he said JSN's up there, but he said actually Cooper Kupp.
17: Oh, it's Cooper. Yeah, different level. Totally different, just, you know, receiver IQ, and I think it's been a big, and talking to John and folks down there, a big, big part of the development of that whole room. is it's cool to have a really good receiver coach. It's even better when your receiver that plays is right up there with the coach of that knowledge and that acumen as well. Pretty neat stuff. It does, it just all circles back, honestly. And I wrote this down when Aaron was talking, and he's right. So often we hear the term, oh, he knows who he is.
16: Mm-hmm.
17: Oh, bless his heart. Oh, that's so sweet. He knows who he is. It's almost like a, I don't know, it's just, it comes from a place of not necessarily judgment, but like, oh, he knows his limitations. He knows what he is and what he's not. Yeah, that's exactly right. He didn't try to be something he's not. I don't think Sam Darnold knew exactly who he was in this league 3, 4, 5 years ago. Spent time talking about that in the incubation period in San Francisco and with Clint and with Shanahan and how he got his PhD in quarterbacking, watching Brock Purdy, you know, and knowing like, man, if that guy can do it with his skill sets, I got more. I got more size. I got more arm strength, right? I got just as good a movement and everything else. Like I got even more skill to work with.
16: Yeah.
17: If he can do it, I can do it kind of deal, and really learned who he was, and we are all the beneficiaries of it now.
16: 360 saying, Brock, I think I speak for everyone listening when I ask, what's the leadership council situation at Valor?
17: Yeah.
16: That one got me. That one made me laugh pretty good. Since I've been taking most of the arrows today, I thought I would flip pretty, one your way. I thought that was necessary to read. So, all right, let's see. That's about it. I'm looking through the rest of the text. Our text line's been kind of funky today.
17: Has it?
16: Yeah, it doesn't get anything on it. Spits out like 30 in a row. I don't know what's going on. So,
17: how is our here's the thing for this?
18: I was going to say.
17: How's our here's the thing for this week? Here's
16: with time, we do. We're not done till 8:30 tomorrow, right? So we got time for here's the thing. We got a short show tomorrow. Early Mariner game. They're playing at like the crack of dawn tomorrow.
17: Yep.
16: 9:30 Pacific time start tomorrow. 12:30 in Pittsburgh. So pregame show at 8:30 tomorrow. What are you going to do with your extra hour and a half?
17: One of the very rare occasions that our show gets interrupted for a Mariner.
16: What are you going to do?
17: What am I going to do tomorrow?
16: Yeah. What are you going to do with your extra hour and a half in your day?
17: Probably get back to practice. All kind of got practice before. We got practice that extends during the show. So I'll probably get back to practice.
16: Meet with that Valor Leadership Council.
17: Maybe one day I can be on the Valor Leadership Council.
16: Maybe. Yes. Is that what you're shooting for?
17: By the way, a personal question for you. No dumb question.
16: Yeah.
17: What do you think of boards? Are you on any boards?
16: I've been on boards.
17: Do you feel like as you get into your 40s and 50s, it's now kind of...
16: Yeah, I was on a board too early. I was on a board and I didn't have enough time really to dedicate to the board. And so I felt like the board was... I don't know. I didn't maximize the opportunity because they were like, oh, does anyone want to volunteer for this? And I was like, well, I don't have time for that. Like, no chance. I got young kids. I'm not volunteering. Everyone else on the board is like retired. They're 60.
17: Do you think you're going to be a board guy in your 50s?
16: It depends on the type of board. But yeah, I'd like to be on some boards as I get older. I'd like to try to lend my intelligence, my expertise, my perfection. The world deserves a little bit more of this. And I'd like to be on some boards that pay. Microsoft, if you're out there, like anybody at Microsoft, I'd be happy to be on your board. What does that pay? I'd love to be on the Microsoft board.
18: What would you offer the Microsoft board?
16: What do you mean, what would I offer? This, Maura? I could offer this to all of the people at Microsoft. We were just, Brad Smith just tweeting at us the other day. He's excited about the Microsoft program they're going to do that I really like with the recess in schools thing where the Mariners go out and just hang out at recess with kids. I think it's amazing.
17: Yep.
16: You don't think if I were on your board, we could make that bigger and better? Like, call me, man. I'll be on the board.
18: Okay.
16: Is there a lot of
18: I'm asking, so you're going to bring a sports element.
16: Boeing, perhaps? You know, local company. Boeing has a lot of money. If Boeing needs me on their board?
17: I don't think those are paid positions. I think
16: they come with pretty good connections.
17: I think they're volunteers.
16: No, they come with pretty good connections. I mean, like, there's some ways to make money
17: if you're
16: on the board.
17: Any businesses out there want Salk on your board?
16: Anybody want me on your board? If so, drop us a text.
17: I think that's more of a, I don't know if there's many that would want, but maybe a need. Like, you don't want me on that wall, but
16: you need me on your board. I got a buddy who works.
18: You need to gather, you need to make like a promo. We can do this for tomorrow.
16: Just boards? Yeah, me on boards.
18: You need to like sell yourself to them.
16: Oh, what? I've been selling myself for 17 years on this show. What else do you need to hear?
17: No, I think it's a perfect here's the thing. If you own a business.
16: You don't think, hold on a second. You don't
17: think. Your chance to invite Salk to your board.
16: We'll get to trash takes in a second. with all of my questioning of all of the like the narratives and the norm and the regular and the you don't think I'd be an asset on a board asking questions?
17: Oh yeah.
18: I don't really know what you do on a board, so you'd be contrarian.
16: That's what you do. Yes, you'd be a contrarian.
1: You just audit.
16: Yes. You don't think I'd be great at that?
17: Oh,
16: honestly,
18: you probably would.
16: It would probably, of all the jobs other than this one, it's probably the job I'd be best at. Yeah. Are you sure this is a good idea? What if we try it this way?
1: They would hate you.
16: Are you sure you want to spend more money on DK Metcalf and Geno Smith?
17: They would want you on that wall.
16: They need me.
17: They might.
16: Oh, yeah, they'd get annoyed while I was there. But think about how much more money I'd make your company.
18: All right,
16: I can't believe nobody's hired me to do this yet.
21: Trash takes.
22: It's a bunch of trash.
23: Oh, gosh.
24: I thought it was trash.
21: On Brock and Saul.
23: That's a terrible take.
16: You see, you need some jury duty. See, I would love that. I've never been called for jury duty. My buddies were just telling me about their jury duty experiences. Never been called. I'd love to. I'd be great at jury duty.
18: I got called to be an alternate once. I just had to sit by the phone and nothing happened.
17: I think I said from the juror's box, you don't want me in that box. I think I was like number 70. Yeah. It was some guy that had an injury, faking some injury.
18: I'm with you. I'd be like, guilty.
17: Yeah. Don't fake an injury that you separated your shoulder on a boat and in the Ballard Locks. You don't want me. You
16: buddy mine was on like a legit murder trial down in L.A. He was telling me about it years ago.
17: All right, I've won three of the last four.
16: All right, so, what do you got?
17: I'm gonna let Maura go first.
16: Oh,
17: she always tries to come in with the.
18: All right.
16: I think she was heavy-handed at the end.
17: Uh-huh.
18: I'm trying to go.
17: She plays the sound multiple times. She makes multiple. Oh yeah, that's for sweet.
18: I'm going hockey this week. I have one, Brian Hayes from TSN, so it's a Canadian.
17: We're going hockey and golf this week. Two very different.
18: Yeah.
16: Okay. Two things up my alley.
17: Yeah.
18: I just don't get this take on why Brady Tkachuk is going to regret going to Florida from the Senators in a trade.
25: The future, Brady may look back on this and say, I just dove deeper into the shadow of my brother, Matthew Tkachuk. And ultimately, it's Matthew's team. These guys are on the Pat McAfee show, Jay, and Matthew's going on with Brady. It's not just Brady. Like, Brady got traded, and McAfee's like, all right, you can come on with Matthew and talk about it. So I wonder if in the future, Brady's going to look back on this and think, man, I was the captain of a Canadian team, a market that was all in on Brady Tkachuk. He was the face of it. It was going to be his team if they ever won. And instead, he's going down to Florida, and he's going to be in the shadow of his brother. And it's maybe going to feel easy if they win this year. And he didn't put the work and the time and the effort into it.
18: I just don't understand. If you want to go somewhere and win a cup, you go where there's good players. Whether one of them's your brother or not, why does that matter? And like, if you win a Stanley Cup with your brother, you're going to be disappointed. And how are you... You're going to feel like you put less work into it. You still have to play a full season. I don't understand this perspective at all.
17: Interesting.
16: Okay. Brian Hayes.
17: All right. Brian Hayes.
16: Brock, what do you got?
17: Yeah, you know, the PGA came out this week, Saul. Going to do some new stuff. Tiger, first public appearance since coming out of rehab. And speaking of all the changes the PGA is going to make, there's going to be some relegation. There's going to be more match play. Some pretty cool stuff. And then one of the voices of golf, your favorite network, the Golf Channel. I don't even know this old guy's name, but this is not the take you need to have. Like, don't be so freaking soft.
18: You don't even know the guy's name?
17: Don't be soft. Play it.
26: Wyndham Clark's not necessarily a popular guy, and that contributes to it. Okay, but.
27: Yeah.
26: And, you know, it's a societal problem. We live in this era. People are kind of gambling on golf. All of that, I get it. But Long Island golf fans are stain on the game of golf.
27: Wow.
26: That's what we saw at Bethpage. It's what we see every single time we go to Long Island. And this isn't a New York problem, which you hear a lot as well. It doesn't happen at Wingfoot. It doesn't happen at Balter's Roll on the other side of the Hudson River. It happens on Long Island every single time. And it's about time the organization...
27: It's regional.
26: It is regional. Long Island fans are a particularly hardcore bunch. And what we saw at Bethpage last year, I've argued on this show that the PGA of America is supposed to go back to Bethpage in 2033 with the PGA Championship. That should not happen. These people do not deserve a major championship.
17: Eamon Lynch.
16: Eamon Soft. Lynch. Eamon Lynch is awesome.
17: Soft.
16: Okay, well, you guys are both in trouble. I agree with both the takes this week. I don't know what to tell you. Neither of those are trash takes. I agree with both of them. They should absolutely never go back there and allow these morons on Long Island to yell at the golfers. And
17: gonna yell. It's golf. It's a sport today.
16: No, I think he's right.
18: How is he somehow going to win less of a Stanley Cup because he's playing with his brother?
16: It's my same argument I've always made, but like I think joining a team that's already great is generally pretty lame.
18: But he's making it about his brother. Like, you go to teams where there's good players all the time. Why is join it a team and in the shadow be, of his brother? Hey,
16: Mara, go win yourself. Don't go help someone else win.
17: Hey, Mara.
16: Go win yourself.
17: Mara. Do you think with the mood Salk is in today and yesterday, there was any chance either of us were going to win today?
16: Of course there is. But you both gave me takes that I agree with.
18: Why did DeMarcus Lawrence come here? Like, I don't get it.
16: Yeah, the, like, role player at the end of his career, different. And by the way, when DeMarcus Lawrence did come here, he didn't know. They weren't, like, they hadn't just won a title. And it wasn't like LeBron joining forces with everybody else. Like, I don't know.
18: He told Hawk Blogger he thought he could win a Super Bowl here, that he didn't think he could win in Dallas.
16: I understand the difference, but going to a juggernaut versus going to a good team.
17: More it's not going to happen.
18: Well, Brock, you should have known you would lose because he agrees that he hates all New York fans.
16: Yeah, what did you think I was going to say about that one?
17: Like, suck it up, Buttercup.
18: He constantly goes off on New York fan.
16: I mean, like, they should take all the sports teams out of New York. That's not even that's an obvious thing.
17: Deal with some hate. Deal with some booze. It's the Ryder Cup. We love it. We love the Ryder Cup for that. Deal with it.
16: Yeah, the Ryder Cup's
17: great.
16: And
17: you got one stop a year up there?
16: But this wasn't the Ryder Cup.
17: Deal with it.
16: This was the U.S. Open. It was embarrassing.
18: Does anyone win a championship in a sport and go, that was too easy? Like, you have to put in work no matter what.
17: Mora's still
18: an entire season.
17: You know,
18: like,
17: what, Mora?
18: That's such a dumb take.
16: This show is too easy. Too easy for me.
18: Have you watched someone win a championship and been like, oh, that was easy for them? That doesn't count.
16: Yeah.
17: Mora, bless your heart.
16: Yeah.
17: You're trying so hard.
16: Huh? Don't worry about it, Mora. Don't come at me with details. Stop challenging me so much. Let's go back to the no challenge.
18: All right, I hope you get a big
16: Let's go back
18: nap
16: to
18: today.
16: The no challenge
18: I hope
16: policy.
18: You get a big
17: How
18: nap
17: hard
18: today.
17: How hard a nap do you have today?
16: 4 hours, easy. I only slept about 4 hours last night, so I think if I could get 4 hours of napping.
17: Just so I know, 11 to 3?
16: That sounds about right. Maybe 12 to 4.
17: Okay.
16: It could be 12 to 5. I don't know, man. Like, look out. Don't call me.
18: I think you're going to be the star of Here's the Thing tomorrow.
16: For the record, today might be my best show ever. I've killed it today. Everything I've said has been absolutely on point and accurate. And I can't believe, not enough boards? Put me on your board. Let's go.
17: All right, Hayes in the barn.
16: Hope everyone has a great weekend, and we'll catch you guys on the flip side. Until then, the hay is in the barn. See you, everybody.
0: Seattle Sports.

0: back at, let's say, like the last five Super Bowl champions minus the Seahawks. Philly, Saquon Barkley, 2,000 yards. Offense is great. Defense is on point. Kansas City, the next 2 years, you got Pat Mahomes.
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16: Here we go now.
17: Talking World Cup, talking NBA expansion, and plenty else with the legendary Kenny May joining us right now. Kenny, how's it going?
18: You guys are pretty desperate, huh? I'm like the fallback. Like, God, we got nobody. He's from here.
17: Absolutely not. It's because we know that you have an opinion about absolutely everything, and we're desperate to hear it.
18: Honestly,
17: and I need some of your answers.
18: I have some. I don't have as many as you're supposed to have at my age or the stuff I've done, because I just liked what we used to do. Like, the show was the sports, like, what happened tonight? Here's what happened. Facts and some entertainment, we hope, as opposed to having some big opinion whether the Mets middle relief is sufficient. You know, like, I don't know. I don't know about the Mets right now.
17: Is that your biggest opinion right now? Yeah. What's your biggest opinion right now?
18: Biggest opinion. Yeah. Like, you know, it's a recency bias for sure.
17: Okay.
18: But I don't know soccer like some of my friends know it. I love watching the sport, especially at this level, but, you know, it wasn't in my blood. You know, I played football way back when. And so I don't know all the intricacies. However, that didn't look like a red card. And I would have said that had it been the other team doing it to us. It looked like an aggressive play for sure. It's almost like one of those things where there's no rule until there's a problem. It's a little bit, it's sort of like ESPN's old social media policy. If a problem happens because of what you did, then that's a problem. But if it didn't, then it isn't. So that's what it reminds me of with regard to a red card for that play. It seemed to seem much, and then we lose them for the next game, right?
17: Mm-hmm.
0: Yeah, I'm with you, Kenny. That was bogus. Even the novice soccer fan could see that was not a red card. Have you been able to experience the World Cup at all? Been out and hang out with the people? What's your experience been like so far?
18: Yeah, it's been. I got to go to the Bosnia game at Seattle, whatever date it was, with Qatar or Qatar, or how people say it these days. But the atmosphere is crazy. I missed the Australia game. I was flying to Seattle for the Seahawks event. And just flew in. I hadn't planned to actually be there and saw it on the airplane, but I'm going to go Monday.
17: I was just about to ask if you're going to be here Monday. Well, I know mentioned, look, I'm not like a diehard fan, but how do you like our chances without our star striker?
18: It doesn't help, but there's other people. It's always the same, you know, it's like any other sport, right? The old cliche of next man up, right? They'll do a couple things a little different than they had planned, and I'm sure they're prepared, you know, right? Anytime you can lose a guy by injury or a red card in this case, you know, I don't think they're like, oh no, we have no chance. You know, it's just, all right, we'll have to be a little different, you know? Number 10 will do some things, I think. It's just been fun, and it's kind of, it reminds me a little bit, and this isn't a put down at all, but, you know, like when you watch Olympic sports that you don't watch except for when the Olympics come on again.
17: Mm-hmm.
18: It's a little bit like that to some people, but the fact that everybody's gotten on board, all these community events, you know, the pop-up mini stadiums to watch, the watch parties, the parade, you know, and I think what it really says is, like, we're doing it despite our government, despite FIFA, despite everything. We're showing up as regular people, treating visitors the right way. I know there have been a few incidents here and there, but hell, there's a fight every NFL game. So, like, you know, I wouldn't say there's been any major blemishes that way, right? Most people are like, wow, these are nice people from this other country. Let's treat them respectfully and welcome them like the way we're supposed to do it, right? And we've been doing a great job at it.
0: Switching over to American football, what did you make of – did you think the Hawks would have the season they had last year, and what are your expectations for this year?
18: I won $4 million in the predictive markets because I had them last July and we went all, no, I thought, I remember being asked that because you get, you know, people always like, what's the over under on wins? And I remember saying 10, 11, like I thought they'd be pretty good.
17: Yeah.
18: I didn't know if they take a lot. The thing is, there's all the usual suspects and then there's a couple that shine through and then the playoffs start, right? So like anything can happen and they just got the right vibe going. They love their coach. They seem to really be motivated by him. Defense is, you know, reminiscent of the one that we all talk about, you know, from the old days. And in fact, even going back, it goes back to the defenses, Chuck Knox days. They had some hella defenses, Kenny Easley and Jacob Green, all these guys, right? So that's kind of been the core of Seahawks success, having a really good defense that makes problems for the other side. And then you get your players, you know, making enough plays on offense. And I'm not saying they got carried that way. I think that was incorrectly stated because our offense was solid up and down anyway. Mm-hmm. So, you know, they'll be in the playoffs again. I have no idea what happens after that as far as predicting what's next. It's hard to predict what's happening in 2 days right now.
17: Yeah. Yeah. I always love the take about that a defense carried the team when you had the offensive player of the year. It's like it doesn't quite check out for what we saw.
18: No,
17: right?
18: Yeah, absolutely. And it's kind of an unfair criticism. Often, you know, they said that about Russ. They said that about other players through time where, like, that's part of the game. I mean, hell, you could say we have an amazing punter, and maybe he was the whole thing, mm-hmm. right? And we actually do. Thanks, Australia.
17: The Mariners are kind of in the opposite boat this year where my expectations, maybe unfairly, were much higher. I didn't think, like, oh, my God, World Series Sharpie. But I thought, wow, this is their most complete roster I can remember seeing in some time. Let's see what ends up happening here. And they've had just not only a lot go wrong, but just haven't been executing and playing well. And it's been a really disappointing first half. How are you feeling about the team right now? And where do you think this season kind of got off the rails?
18: Well, I think we were pretty high. You know, we missed getting the World Series by literally one pitch, right?
17: Yeah.
18: Like, you know, had that. And I didn't hate the move. He'd been pitching well. It just happened. It's always funny in baseball how you blow a strike by somebody at the knees and they're like, what a pitch, 104 miles an hour. And then the next time somebody hits it out and they call it a mistake. So hindsight is 20/20 in that regard. I don't know. They had kind of a weird season last year until they got good, right? We were doubting them through most of the summer until they kind of turned it on after the All-Star break and started being pretty dominant. So it's a long season. I mean, I never played baseball that much, so I can't even imagine the wear and tear of 162 plus the preseason plus the playoffs. Like, sometimes it takes a while and shake off some of the stuff that's not working right. And I still have faith in them. Obviously, the high we were on last October, you know, this feels different. But again, don't take yourself there. Take yourself a year ago last summer is where you got to put your mind because they still got all those games to play.
17: Good point.
0: You've been around a lot of athletes, Kenny, over your years working at ESPN and whatnot. What do you think mentally Cal is going through right now? Being on top of the world last year, commercials, all this attention towards now, you know, he's struggling. What do you think he's going through?
18: I missed half that question other than I used to work at ESPN. Something went bad with our phone connection.
0: I said,
18: it was a dynamite question, but I'm ready for it. Go.
0: I said, you've been around athletes, obviously working at ESPN for all those years. What do you think Cal is going through mentally? You know, he's on top of the world last year, and this year he's struggling.
18: Yeah, I mean, those quarterbacks who do that, right? Have some incredible season, and the next year they get picked 23 times, right? Like, I'm not saying he's having that season. I just mean it's not going how it did. But, you know, he has a great attitude. I'm sure they're still trying to figure it out, right? It's not like one half of a season should define you, nor should a great season before. Like, that's not it forever either. But it's like any other sport. You got to go prove it again. But I have faith in that guy. He'll find it again.
17: Hey, Kenny, I want to talk NBA expansion. In particular, an opinion I keep seeing circulated about it. So before we get to just whether or not you think, like, hey, this is going to happen, it's here. What do you make of the take that it's bad for the league and is diluting talent? Because I'll admit, I'm not like a diehard NBA fan. I haven't watched as closely over the last 15 plus years for obvious reasons. And so when I heard that take, I just thought, like, what are you talking about? But is it fair? Do you disagree?
18: You should ask Jamal Crawford that question because I think the players will say there's enough talent internationally. And you're like, what's the draft? You'll hear guys drafted from teams you've never heard of, from, you know, the Under Armour Academy. Like, what? Like, people are coming from all over the place, not the old conventional way of playing at Kentucky for 1 year. So I think there's plenty of talent. It shows up when we play these international games, right? We used to have a walk in the park. Now it's like there's good teams all over the globe. So I don't think it's a dilution problem. I don't know. Right now it's just a procrastination problem. We've been ready. We had the gym that they wanted, right? That was the complaint, that the old Coliseum and Key Arena. I still like the old Coliseum personally. I kind of fall back on what I grew up with, but there's no way they can deny it's a viable city. There's no way they can deny that the gym isn't good enough. You know, I've gotten a little cynical with it all. I'm sorry. I'm usually pretty much an optimist about everything, but wake me up when it happens. Like, I don't want to get all jumping up and down that he might have said that we might be getting, you know, they've been saying that for 5 years or more. So I used to go when it was first sold it, I went to Starbucks for a little bit and I would say, give me two shots and the tears of Fred Brown. And the barista didn't always get that, but I felt I made my message.
0: You mentioned basketball here in Seattle. It's amazing to me that, you know, they've been kind of dangling this thing in front of us for all these years, especially with all the talent that comes out of here. What was your fondest memory of Sonics basketball?
18: Oh, man. So I'm old, as you know. So my dad worked at the airport. He worked for United. So he would make friends with the officials. And to save their taxi money, he made a deal with a couple refs. We'd pick them up at, you know, the Sheraton or wherever, there was Hyatt somewhere, and take them to the gym. And then we get two free tickets to the game. So some of my greatest memories are like being a little kid, riding with my dad, driving with two NBA refs, asking really impertinent questions. And then, of course, Lenny Wilkins was my favorite player. Then they traded Lenny to Cleveland, and he came back as a Cleveland Cavalier, and the whole place rooted against the Sonics for Lenny that one night. And he told me, other than the title in 79, that might be like his greatest, just the love he felt, you know. And we just lost him recently. We lost Gus Williams, we lost Slick Watts, and I think I'm leaving out. I apologize. Through these last years, you know, it's, those are like my core memories. Being a little kid in high school or junior high, one parent would drop you off, the other one would pick you up at 11. There's no cell phones, right? And just having that Seattle experience. We grew up in Kent, so we're only, you know, 15, 20 minutes away. But that was so cool watching all that. And then obviously later when I got into college, that's when they had the title loss and the title win, 78, 79, getting to brag to all my teammates. I was at UNLV now, and all my guys were from Inglewood and Crenshaw and Hawthorne. And, all, and so they were all Laker fans, and we beat them on the way to playing the Bullets again. So, I mean, it's really like a whole lifetime of memories, I guess, is the best way to answer that. So I'm hopeful one day soon it happens again. Meanwhile, we've got a bunch of good teams to root for.
17: On a related note about kind of hoping that the NBA does make this happen, I've always just assumed like, oh, maybe Seattle's just so not in the eyes of a league or capturing attention. But do you think it's as overlooked, Seattle, as it used to be as a sports market, or is that changing?
18: Oh, no, I don't know how it can be. You know, they have everything. Honestly, I think, I don't know, I'm not on the inside of it, but I think it's just all, they're figuring out how much we're going to tax these guys to get a team. Like, who's going to be the owner? How's it, you know, I think they're down to the politics and the financials more than they are, is Seattle a good city to have a team? You talk to ex-players or current players even who did get to play there. I guess they'd have to be really old. Maybe, could LeBron have played? Yeah. It could have been him. I mean, they all miss Seattle. They miss coming there. It's a great place. And like you were saying earlier, there's just such a great amount of local talent. A lot of them have gone on to the league. And look what Jamal Crawford's now doing. And, you know, the Pro-Am. I don't know if is he having it this year? I don't even know. He didn't for a year or two, but I know he's putting a lot of time into his son. But that was amazing, too, just seeing all the people. Kobe came, LeBron came, all these players came, and played over there at SPU and had this great little, you know, month-long tournament. So we have the foundation for it. We have the gym for it. We got the crowd for it. You know, there ain't much more to argue about. It's just, when are they going to do it?
0: Tell me about your We Need a Fourth golf podcast with Cooper Manning and You recorded with J.R. Smith earlier, man. He's a stick, man. He can play.
18: Oh, yeah. And his story is just remarkable. He was such a good guest. We just taped him. And so it's me, Cooper Manning, the more handsome of the Mannings, and Kevin from The Office. That's Brian Baumgartner. Amazing. He's a really good player. He's like a seven. So the three of us, we started about a year ago. The first thing we ever did was in Scotland. We all got to go to Scotland, thanks to Travis Matthew, and play the Old Course and Jubilee and the Castle Course and lose money to Brian. And it was, the Scots are so nice. You know, just being over there was amazing. And so we tape every week or so. And, you know, we've had a good list. We've had real players. We've had athletes who love golf. Austin Reeves, very good player. He was one of our first guests. But JR's story is amazing. You know, he finished his NBA career, and he said he was just kind of like, what am I going to do with the rest of my life? I'm still young. I don't know what I'm doing. And he had been playing some golf, and he just put his mind to it. In addition, he'd always promised his mom he'd go back to college. He never went to college, right? He came straight out of high school. And he ends up going to college, getting a degree. I think it was 4 points. And he was a star on their golf team. And it's just a great story. You know, like a lot of guys say they'll go back and finish. He went back and started. And I think he's going for a master's now, too, if I'm not mistaken. So, yeah, solid guest. We're on under the Smartless umbrella. That's Jason Bateman and those guys. They do their show, and we're like one of their little satellite shows that's trying to get off the ground here.
17: Well, check out We Need a Fourth. I already know Bump is going to listen. He loves talking golf. If it were up to him, he'd have you on here for another 25 minutes just talking about, I don't know enough about golf. So, I was going to use examples, but I can give you nothing.
18: I'm trying to get better. So I never had a real handicap. Like, that would be, what's your number? I was like, I don't know. I shoot like 90-ish or whatever. I'm a bogey player. Like, not terrible, but not good, right? And so they made me sign up. I got the official thing now. I got to input my scores. I have a goal for the end of the summer. I'm not quite there yet. But it's fun. I've gotten to play with those guys a couple few times. We got to play in the Netflix tournament down in L.A. And we did Scotland, which I mentioned. I played with Brian in San Diego, so we don't get together physically as often as we'd like, but yeah, we're trying to do that. We'd love to get LeBron. That'd be a good guess, because JR predicted that he will be a scratch golfer 2 or 3 years after he quits basketball. He's that motivated. Yeah.
17: Laker and golf fan Bump sitting up straight right now. Hey. Looking for We Need a Fourth. Legendary Kenny Mayne. Thanks, Kenny. We appreciate your time.
0: Thanks, Kenny.
18: Thanks for having me.
17: Let's get to Four Down Territory.
5: This is Four Down Territory, going inside the game with former Seahawks and Coug wide receiver Michael Bumpus.
17: First down, Seahawks got a B-minus offseason grade. You agree?
0: No. B-minus. The big issue was, according to ESPN, was letting Boye Mafe walk. Then walk. He's got more money. He went and got more money. But no, I would just give it a B. I think that when you're a Super Bowl champion, things like this are going to happen. Your team is, even if you're not a Super Bowl champion, your team is not going to be the exact same team that you bring back last year. Now you add that you are a champion. Everybody wants a piece of that. People wanted Kobe Bryant. They wanted Reed. They wanted Boye. They wanted, Ken Walker. Mm-hmm. It's just the cost of doing business. But I would give him a solid B. I don't understand the minus. According to the article, it was because of, like, it sounded like they said they chose Derek Hall over Boye Mafe.
17: Yes, that's what
0: he said. And that's not really what happened. It's just the contracts worked out better for the Seahawks by keeping Derek Hall and letting Boye walk. So, no, I would give them a solid B. I don't look at their offseason and feel like they let one get away. You know, because I understood why they didn't want to pay Ken Walker. I understood why they didn't want to give Reed, $14 million, $15 million a year. Everything that they did, every move that they made or didn't make, made complete sense to me. So, no, I give them a solid B.
17: Yeah, and you got to think about that new contract for JSN. You know what I mean? Like, last year, you had that guy playing on his rookie deal still with Devin Witherspoon as well, who you're going to give a contract extension to. I really like the way you worded it. We talked about it a bit off air yesterday with it's unfair to characterize it as choosing Derek Hall over Boye Mafe. Two great guys you drafted and developed. It's choosing one contract over the other. And it reminded me a bit of the ways that last year's trade of Geno Smith and of DK Metcalf and then signing of Cooper Kupp. It's like, it's so much more complicated than you brought in Cooper Kupp to replace DK. That's not actually what you did.
0: Yeah.
17: But sometimes how it's worded. Mm-hmm. Second down. What do you want to see from the U.S. Men's National Team Monday?
0: You have absolutely nothing to lose. I want them to come out with that tempo and intensity that they had against the team starts with a P.
17: By our way.
0: Yes. I want to see that intensity. Bulunga is not going to play, obviously, in this tournament, or excuse me, for this game. Hopefully, you win the game and he can play the next game. But it's the wings. They got to attack him on the wings. There's going to be a lot of runs going up and down the sideline and crossing the ball and just put it in harm's way. When I was coming up, I played soccer. Our coaches tell us, look, just put the ball in front of the net. You put the ball in front of the net, good things are going to happen. He was an Englishman from Sussex. And he used to tell us, man, shoot as many times as you can, put the ball in harm's way, and good things are going to happen. Sometimes you just get lucky. The U.S. team has two own goals so far this year. And back-to-back games, the first team to do it in X amount of years. But, yeah, just be aggressive. Be low-key reckless to start the game, because that's when you set the tempo. And when you lose a guy like Bulungun, there's going to be someone has to step up. We'll see who that is. Hopefully, I want to see Pepe. It's this young man. He's 23 years old. He started his career with the U.S. national team. He was supposed to be the next big thing. Kind of taking a step back the past couple years. Let's see if he can do his thing.
17: Third down. Speaking of football, what about the women's game is better than the men?
0: Women do not flop. They don't flop. They don't roll around the ground. I see a guy gets his ankle stepped on. He's grabbing his knee. I see a guy get hit in the chest. He's grabbing his head. It is just so dramatic watching these dudes play. Like, every foul requires surgery, it seems like, with these dudes. But you watch the women play. They just don't do that. I don't know what it is about them and how they play the game or their mental makeup. Sort of, they're not begging for calls like that. I love watching the women play. If you have not watched the U.S. National team play, the women, there's some dogs out there, man. Trinity Rodman, Dennis Rodman's daughter is on the squad. Go Cougs. But no, it's an aggressive game with 10 times less flopping or no flopping at all. We were talking to Charlie and Mike in our transition, and Charlie and I were talking about that. It's just they don't flop. So men, take it off from the women. Stay on your feet unless it's a legit
17: flop. My least favorite part of the game, and when broadcasters are like rolling around in a lot of pain, you're like, I promise he's not in pain.
0: Yeah.
17: Looking for a card right now. But I wonder if I'd be curious to know if for the women it's just you technically have to play a bit differently, or you're looking for different things and there are just slightly different ways to get an advantage. Or I wonder if there's a little bit of, like, fighting against gender dynamics at play, knowing that, like, I don't want to fall into, I don't want to give people ammo. You know what I mean? Like, you have to prove you're tough and prove you're strong in a way that's just assumed for male players. And so, I don't know. I wonder how much of it is kind of like a conscious effort. So, very interesting. I hate flopping too, though. It's so cringe that it's uncomfortable, and I think that you have to grow up with it to not feel uncomfortable watching it. It's still fun, though. Go US. Fourth down.
0: Go US.
17: We're joined by the legendary

0: Jordan was out there just killing fools. It's or was it 92? It's a bit different. And also, he said, this one really stood out to me. He said, like, the world is coming together despite a whole bunch of things, right? Like, last night, I was just hanging out with Belgians. Could barely understand them. But we're talking. We're going back and forth. Never met a Belgian before. So I'm going to take this opportunity to get to know him. Was walking around. I saw the tallest dudes from Senegal I've ever seen in my life. I don't know what they're doing in Senegal. I saw, like, 5'6", 5' dudes just walking around town and stuff. And I'm having conversations with them. So I think it's cool that despite all the nonsense that's going on in the World Cup is bringing people together. And it's been fun to be a part of that downtown.
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3: Can we please stop crowning the Rams already? 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And oh, by the way, I've talked about this a bunch. They didn't add Myles Garrett. They upgraded to Myles Garrett. 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
6: Drake May on second down looks. Drake May gets wrapped up by Mills. Mills takes his defender, pushes him into the backfield, and oh, by the way, grabs the quarterback on the way to the ground for a sack. The third sack of the game by the Seahawks defense. Riley Mills, who just come into his own late in the season after recovering from injury, the rookie out of Notre Dame.
7: Seahawks now second-year defensive lineman Riley Mills joining us now. And how awesome that your first career sack, right? First sack of the season, first career sack, and it just so happens to just casually happen in the Super Bowl. I'm sure you've been asked a million times, but, I mean, what was it like in that moment?
8: Yeah, not a bad place to get your first sack.
7: Yeah, pretty good.
8: It was awesome. It really was a kind of a blur, though. I kind of blacked out when I think of it. I think the first thing I remember was just having EJ like almost knock me over right after. But it was awesome. Having like my teammates celebrate, that was like a dream come true.
9: So how did you, you know, a rough year for you last year, didn't get to play a lot, but when you did play, you made some plays. Like, what was the season like for you? Because, you know, people see the glitz and the glamour, the Super Bowl and all that stuff, and I've been in your shoes before where you just anxious to get out there, not really able to get things going.
8: Yeah, it was definitely a different year. Like, so I tore my ACL in college and the whole draft process, so I wasn't really healthy until like week 15, which is my first week back. So definitely, it was just an adjustment because, you know, I missed camp, I missed OTAs, so kind of having to adjust kind of on the fly. But I felt like, you know, I felt prepared. I felt like the coaches did a great job, and, you know, the vets obviously helped show me things out. So, you know, once I got my opportunity, I was able to go in there and capitalize on it. But it definitely comes fast. I think we played the Colts, and like, my first play was wham, and I was like, oh, my God.
7: Does it give you a different appreciation for this time of the year? Because for you, it's your first time experiencing so much of it.
8: Yeah, definitely. It feels great, you know, being myself and feeling like I can actually, like, train and do all that, because I was kind of going crazy last year because I love to, like, get all involved in the off season and, you know, everything dialed in. I felt like it was just a way different experience. So I feel like I'm still kind of figuring things out during OTAs, like getting the tempo down, doing all that, but it's been good.
9: Yeah. You said your first play was wham. Explain that to the listener who doesn't know what that means.
8: Yeah, it's just like it's basically the guard goes down, the tight end comes in to block you. And for me, I was like, oh, I'm going to fly off the ball. I'm going against Quentin Nelson. Like, this is going to be great. And then, you know, he goes, he sidesteps me. I start tripping forward, and then tight end comes in and whams you. You're like, oh, my God. So I got made fun of for like a week for that, and then I had to bounce back. But it was a good, I think that was like my welcome to the NFL moment.
7: Yeah, they have to make fun of you, obviously.
9: Yeah, it's part of the game.
7: It has to happen. Yeah. Well, you are no longer a rookie, even though you still kind of have your first full season to be able to get under your belt. Well, we have another rookie that we wanted to quickly ask you about because we haven't had a chance to talk with Jadarian yet. So all I know about him is just, I guess, what we would know. You know, we talked with Coach Freeman. You know, we can read online, but what can you tell us about Jadarian Price?
8: Yeah, I mean, he's a quieter guy, but I feel like in the locker room, he's a great teammate, super awesome guy. One thing I learned about him recently is that he's a big Chris Brown fan. I think that was one of his rookie songs he sang last night.
7: Yeah.
8: So he did a good job. He had all the dance moves, too. I was impressed.
7: Wow. Yeah. Voice good?
8: Voice is great. Yeah, he did good. That's dance impressive. Moves were good. It was good.
9: What does the atmosphere in a CFP game feel like compared to an NFL playoff or Super Bowl?
8: I feel like I don't know. My last playoff game that I was a part of was the Notre Dame at Indiana. So I feel like that was, you know, you obviously have the state of Indiana was kind of like the fight for Indiana.
9: Right.
8: That was probably one of the craziest experiences I've had. I think in the NFL, it obviously gets crazy. They get Lumen, it gets pretty insane. I think during our last, the NFC Championship, it was on par with one of the craziest, you know, environments. But it's something special about college football. Like, everyone's going for the school. So I think that one was just, like, especially because it was a night game, too. Yeah. It's a little bit special in college.
9: Yeah.
7: I asked you about this a little bit during the break when we were trying to get the power up and running again. But would you tell us kind of how you envision or maybe how Mike McDonald and the defense envisions your role for this team this year? Because, again, we haven't seen a full season from you yet.
8: Yeah, I think my role coming up this year is being able to play all down the line. Like, I can obviously play N and 3-tech and play in the A-gap. And I think, you know, going there where there's somebody needs to fill in on a spot or do something and just try to cause havoc, you know, go back there and bull rush people and, you know, just do what I do best.
9: How special is this box, man? Talk about the way you move around. Leo moves around. You got Dante in here now, Jay Reed, Ernest behind you. I could imagine being on the offensive side trying to prepare for what you guys do up front.
8: Yeah, we've got monsters. So it's cool because you have those guys to play with, and I feel like every time I go out there, I'm like, all right, I know we're good because we've got monsters out there, and we've got EJ, we've got Leo, Jay Reed, and even in the secondary, like, you know, you got Spoon and Jay Love. So I think it's awesome. And they bring a great environment, so it's a great unit.
7: Yeah. I wanted to remind you guys that we have What I Need to Know coming up at about 46 after. Get those questions in, 866-979-3776. We did have a couple already for you, though, Riley. One listener wanted to know, first of all, have you considered going, given your last your sack that you had the season by Riley Malls, and then they want to know if you've had a nickname ever.
8: I haven't considered Riley Malls. That's a new one.
7: Just think about it.
8: I know AD started calling me the polar bear when I got here last year, so everyone's been calling me the polar bear.
9: I like that.
8: Yeah.
7: Did you have one when you were younger?
8: Not really, I guess. Yeah, polar bears are like the best one that stuck.
7: It's cool.
8: Yeah, I like polar bears.
9: The most dangerous bears out there.
8: Yeah, they are. Exactly. I know. That's what I said.
7: They kill for like fun.
8: They do.
9: Any other sports you played growing up?
8: Yeah, I did. I used to box when I was younger. I did lacrosse. I did track and field. Those are kind of my main ones.
9: Sneaky hands, then.
8: Sneaky, huh? Yeah. Right. Yeah, very sneaky.
9: I like that.
7: Is there anything that comes up, especially because we always have, I always hear a debate, and Pete Carroll was actually really big on this, about not loving specialization for young athletes. He felt like that can actually take away from your development. Given that you played so many other sports, do you find that stuff being useful when you play now in the pros?
8: Yeah, I feel like I've had a lot of like discussions on this. I feel like growing up, I think it's good to be kind of well-rounded and play other sports because it forces you to do things that are, you know, out of your comfort zone and think differently. I think, you know, when you get stuck, you know, specializing in one sport, you get burnt out pretty quick. So yeah. I felt like, you know, growing up, that was the best way for me to kind of be athletic and do stuff. And I feel like now it's good to have a good base. But yeah, I think specialization you just get burnt out if you do it for too long.
9: I can almost predict what you're going to say because you're an athlete. but, you know, you guys take one game at a time. But is it kind of weird for you guys being like, all right, well, we just played the Patriots now. We're going to line up again week one and get after it.
8: No, I feel like we have the same mentality. Like, each week, it's just, you know, they line up. You know, we got to go. And I don't think it changes for each team. Like, we'll bring our best and do what we do best.
7: Hey, tell me what either your relationship is like or just the young guy's relationship is like with DeMarcus Lawrence. It sounded like he was so impactful with that defense last year.
8: Yeah, he's a character. He's a great vet in the room. He does a really good job. He'll teach some things that he's kind of done, and he's like a super instinctual player, so it's fun to watch him. He's definitely a character. Like he's a different kind of guy, but he's awesome.
9: What's your favorite thing about the Northwest so far?
8: About the Northwest? There's a couple things. I think I love the food here. I've been a big fan of. Like I was always a coffee fan. I feel like there's been great coffee out here. Big salmon guy.
9: Okay.
8: So I've tried to capitalize on the salmon out here.
9: Yeah.
8: Also, I like the mountains too. I was in like the Midwest for so long that like you can only see so many auto zones and just like flat like grocery stores. So it's been great like looking out and seeing like a mountain.
9: I feel that.
7: Do you go fishing then? If you're a big salmon guy?
8: I want to go fishing though. I heard they do a trip in Alaska or something. Yeah. I want to go fishing though.
7: You know who's a big fisher? Now I don't know about for salmon, different kind, but your teammate Derek Hall.
8: I heard he's a big fisherman. Yeah, I know. We gotta get a little a group going.
7: Yeah, big cat, all different kinds of fishermen.
9: Leo
7: yeah.
9: is deep sea. Like,
7: he's like, I'll take a spear.
9: Yeah,
7: and I'm diving.
9: I ain't touching.
8: Yeah, that. Yeah. We'll see.
7: Not a fan.
8: I may not be there yet.
9: What's something? I know you had limited reps last year, but is there something that you saw and you said, you know what? I want to get better at this year to help this defense.
8: Yeah, I think for me, it's just not overthinking things and just going forward and just trying to cause havoc. I think there were times last year where, like, I definitely was trying to, you know, do my job at a high level and try to execute really well. And I think, you know, you can make more of an impact by just being true to yourself. And I think for me, like, I can go out there and, you know, blow up a play or do something. And just use kind of the gifts that I have and, you know, they're best for me and to help the team.
7: You joked about AD calling you polar bear, kind of where the nickname came from. I'm curious about AD's kind of role this year. Bump previously had asked a guest, like, how is his role changing and growing? And that's not what I'm asking you, but what I'm asking you is day to day, what are your interactions like with him? How involved is he with you guys and kind of what's he like?
8: Yeah, he's super involved, which is great because, you know, he kind of helps command the front. Same with Coach Hines. So, like, they have a really good understanding. But, yeah, he's always in there. He'll add little things, little details, and we'll meet one-on-one. He'll always try to, like, stir something or start something up, which is funny. But, no, he's been great, and it's been good to meet with him and see his point of view.
9: Has your family been out here yet?
8: They have, yeah. They've been a couple times.
9: And they're back in the Midwest still?
8: No, they're in Florida.
9: Oh, really?
8: Yeah, yes. Okay. They're in the sun.
9: Retired?
8: No.
9: No?
8: No.
9: Are you a golfer?
8: I just started getting back into it.
9: Atta kid.
8: Yeah, I'm working on it.
9: Go down to Florida to play some good golf.
8: I know. I got this slice that won't go away. So I'm.
9: Don't we all have it? We all have it.
8: Yeah.
7: I'm gonna say this conversation is dangerously close to becoming entirely about golf right now. How else do you spend? Just last question, just kind of a fun one. Because as the season starts, I'm sure we'll talk to you in the huddle, and it'll be more about tell us about Sunday. But I want to say, how have you spent your off season? But more like, how do you spend your downtime? Like, what's Riley Mills do when you're not here at practice and you're not here talking to us?
8: I think one of the things I really liked and I started in college was just cooking. That's when I got in. I'm big on doing tracking the macros and doing food, but it's also just like it's kind of like a good release for me. Like I love chopping like onions or whatever. Like I don't know, I just get a lot of joy out of doing that. I've started grilling more. Jared Ivey's a big griller, so we've been going over and, you know, kind of doing some stuff there. But, yeah, I just love to cook. I feel like it's been fun.
9: That's good stuff.
7: That's awesome. Yeah. It's a good way to stay healthy, too. We're going to talk about doing that during the season. All right.
8: For sure.
7: We have appreciated your time. 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
9: It's
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9: better.
7: Nickname. 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
11: 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Julio has struggled of late. 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I mean, that's the explanation. If this team's going to get back to where they were last year, and they can still do it, the fixes are there.
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9: Joined now by Mariners analyst Ryan Roland-Smith. I'm going to dive in by actually taking a look back. You were with us ahead of the Guardian series, and you were we asked you, hey, what are we looking for? What do we want to see? And we really liked your answer. We talked about it for a few days afterwards, which was, I want to see production late, third or fourth time through the order, really take advantage of a bullpen, just like have that fight. We did not see it against the Guardians, unfortunately. In fact, they got into some moments and didn't build. But we have against the Angels, and you're right. It absolutely feels different watching the game when they're doing that.
10: Yeah, it's just kind of, you look at some of these little markers of a team, especially once you get, deep into June, and you kind of look back at the first half when you hit that halfway point, say, okay, what is this team's identity, right? And look, they had that last year, and they had some struggles at this point of the season last year, don't get me wrong. Every team you watch, even the Angels, have some kind of identity, what they do offensively, how they pitch and everything else. And then when you're going through a situation where there's finger pointing happening and all this kind of stuff about what's going right, what's not going right and everything else, you look at that and say, okay, like, what are some things that teams that are really good still have, even though they're losing the game here or there, maybe it's a bullpen blown, so everything like that. And for me, just watching, we spoke about it, I remember last week, in that series, just show some fight late. You feel like with this team, man, like at the end of April or at parts of this season, when they get down a couple runs, and it doesn't have to be this elite bullpen, but it can be that one guy that they just shut him down, and then all of a sudden there's this kind of like, it's a flat line. Even too, off Cal Raleigh's comments, it's funny, he even said it, coming from a player like Cal Raleigh, kind of said, look, we have to stay in the game the entire game. So watching that and then just seeing what they did. Jose Soriano, man, he was really good with the Angels that last game. When was that? Tuesday. Was it? Yeah, Tuesday. And I'm watching that guy, man, like, I know at some point he's going to come out of this game, but he's landing that breaking ball. He's landing that sinker. You're hoping he's going to lose it command-wise. He didn't. And you're watching that going, all right, is this team going to flatline? And then, boom, all of a sudden they had some fight there and knocked him out of the game. And then Silseth, you know, someone said to me, well, you know, hey, look, the bullpen's not that great for the Angels. As a matter of fact, Silseth still got the guy who came in, has got a 2-3, nasty split, ton of swing and miss, and they put him to sleep. And it's like, man, okay, that's what this team needs to do. That's what teams that, you know, offensively, that the way they identify is one of these teams that can wear you out with deep, long at-bats, and that's exactly what they did. We just haven't seen that recently. So that was a real nice, refreshing change going into this homestand.
8: How important is it that, you know, the Mariners kind of remind themselves of who they are? I was telling Stacey, I'm like, man, as athletes, we're kind of delusional, right? We convince ourselves we're something we're not sometimes, and say we beat a lesser opponent. Mentally, we gas ourselves up and tell ourselves that we're back. You know, we're moving in the right direction. This is professional sport, so, you know, everyone has balls on their team. But mentally, how important is it for these guys to end the series on a high note?
10: Yeah, okay, so a couple things on that. First of all, in regards to, like, who they're playing, right, and the Angels are coming off. First of all, they're coming off a pretty good offensive month in the month of June, but they're coming off where they just lost their GM and all that. So you look at that and go, okay, yeah, hit them while they're down, right? This team, and they don't know what the future looks like, what they're going to do at the trade deadline in their clubhouse is probably dysfunctional as well because of all of that. However, going back to a guy in Jose Soriano, he was nasty, man. Like, he was so good. And so you sort of look at that and say, hang on, they just beat someone, they knocked him out. So I'll put that aside. In regards to your question, in regards to sort of, you know, from a team standpoint with that identity and that we're back and they feel good about where they're at, let's not forget, man. Like, I was thinking about this. They came out of spring training, and Mike Lefkoe and I were doing the post game, and we're having this conversation about, if you can scrap this together or if you can put three wins together and all that. Man, when that last time they were playing the Angels, that first away series, you know, this is fresh off dropping that 2025 AL West banner, and it was like they're just going to run away with the West. Everyone said that nationally. And so now you fast forward a couple of months, and now we're talking a completely different conversation. The reason why is because the tone of this team is because of the injuries, because Cal has struggled, and he's been injured as well. You lost Brendan Donovan, who was supposed to be that big ad, obviously, at the top of the lineup. They've lost a big chunk of their bullpen at times, and then obviously Matt Brash. So now the conversation's different, man. So it's like it does take a little bit of that time to get back to that. We are that dominant force in the AOS, and that's what this team is supposed to be. They're supposed to be that dominant, run away with it. No one's going to catch them in the West. And that's not because the West is struggling right now. That's coming out of spring training. But they just haven't had that. So I think it takes a little bit of time, but it definitely helps when you get a situation where you take care of the Angels the first two games. You come in tonight, and if you sweep them, great, and go into it. And then all of a sudden you have a Blue Jays team that just don't slug. The pitching has been struggling. You can do some serious damage and then head to that All-Star break feeling pretty good about where you're at, and that identity comes back, and that feel comes back for sure.
9: I was talking with Bump earlier about what I wanted to see that was a little more hard to articulate. Like, in theory, yeah, I'd love to see Cal hit a home run. I'd love to see slugging from Julio. I'd love to see great base running. Like, those are things I'd like to see. But I was trying to find those, like, harder to articulate things. And I was like, well, I guess I want to see fire and a sense of urgency and kind of, like, just something, you know, there. And then Bump said, well, what's that look like? And I was like, that's a great question. Because I'm not exactly sure. So I'm going to ask you, what's it look like?
10: Well, just back to the initial thing you talked about, wanting to see slug from Julio, or Cal, you mentioned Cal, you know, all those things. Man, when you have your aircraft carriers that are playing below their ability, like below max effort of what you can get from them, Cal is a ginormous, he's a big chunk of energy in that clubhouse, man. And as much as he wants to mask the fact that he's going through it right now, it is tough to look away from, right? If you're a teammate of his, you know what he's going through. Man, he deals with every, think of it, right? Like, he deals with every aspect of this team. He deals with the pitching, like on a daily basis, and they have meetings. He deals with the whole lineup on the hitter side, and he also deals with the defense side of things too. So he's dealing with it all. And so when you're around him, you kind of know that, man, like something's not right with him. And, you know, he's kind of carrying that burden because he's one of these team leaders. Julio, the same. So to your point, if you have, as much as I want to see late fight, I want to see it all, right, obviously. But you want to see late fight, but you just want to see, you know, Cal, someone try and backspin a hitter middle up and try and beat him with that fastball, a pitch that he destroyed last year, and he could not sit on, he couldn't sit in a situation where it's 2-1, I'm going to beat you with a fastball. You couldn't do that last year. You can do that this year. I want to see him absolutely destroy a pitch early and that dugout just go nuts and feel really good about one of their favorite teammates. And same as Julio. Julio, do something big. He's had a tough month of June. Look into the dugout and just all of a sudden the vibes go through the roof. That's kind of what it is. Mm-hmm. And so you can sit here all day long and try and be a good teammate and try and get the energy up and manufacture and get that spark, whatever. But ultimately, and Bump, you know this too, man, when guys step up, when guys who carry the energy bucket in that clubhouse, Cal and Julio, two of those guys, and they step up and just go off, man, it just naturally, you don't have to force anything, man. The energy comes back. So I think that's really, really important for both those guys. And I'll throw Josh Naylor in there too in a different way. I think when Josh, he's starting to swing it. When Josh has a little bit of that too, it makes a massive difference as well.
9: Hey, this is Stacey from Bump and Stacey, wishing you and your family a safe and happy 4th of July weekend. We'll be back with you Monday right here on Seattle Sports.
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12: Can we please stop crowning the Rams already? 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And oh, by the way, I've talked about this a bunch. They didn't add Myles Garrett. They upgraded to Myles Garrett. They lost a guy in Jared Verse, who was also a very good player.
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23: Here we go now.
24: You're taking out a yard in. Bryce gets away from one, across the 20, finds a crease to Dorian Bryce. He has done this before. Bryce extends away. Touchdown, Notre Dame. Jadorian to Jahouse.
9: We're so excited to be joined by Notre Dame head coach Marcus Freeman on the Emerald Queen Casino Sportsbook Hotline. Coach, how's it going?
25: Good. How are you guys?
9: Fantastic. I mean, we had been previewing, obviously, pick 32 for Seattle, and Jadorian was an especially popular choice here. So to see not only the Seahawks make the pick, but actually go with Jadorian was very, very cool. I wanted, though, to start by asking you about both of your running backs, because your program became the first in history to have the first two backs selected in a modern day NFL draft. I just wanted to ask kind of like what word comes to mind in terms of what you're feeling when 32 rolls around, a second running back from your program goes, and both have gone in the first round. Is it pride, excitement?
25: You know, for me, it's gratitude to be on the journey with them, to see both of those guys have this brief moment of joy where they get to say the first round picks, to see the reward of a lot of hard work and sacrifice and unselfishness from both of them. And I'm grateful to be on a journey with them, and so excited and proud to what their future holds. And I know they're both going to be bright.
8: Hey, Coach, I call games and cover games on Saturdays for college football. And when I come across certain guys from programs, you know, there's something different about them. Like when I meet a Stanford kid, that's a Stanford kid. You kind of feel it, right? When I meet a Notre Dame kid, I think the same thing. Like that is a Notre Dame type of guy. Explain what that means and how both your running backs exemplify that.
25: You know, I think number one, these are guys that value choosing hard, value doing the right things. When you have two choices, do right and wrong, you got to choose right here. You can't make poor decisions on campus. You got to go to class. You got to study. You got to work hard. They give up certain pleasures in the moment, right? This is not a big school. It's about 9,000 students. And if you're looking for the big campus feel and those type of things, that's not what Notre Dame gives you. And again, there's certain places where you probably you can take online classes to get your degree at Notre Dame. You have to go to class and be present. And so when you talk about a Notre Dame kid, those are the certain things, the characteristics that make up who they are outside of football. Now, as football players, every single one of these guys want to go to the NFL. Every single one of these guys want to be first-round picks. And so they're ultra-competitive. They are some of the most competitive. They aspire to be the best at what they do. And so that, to me, is a description of what a Notre Dame kid is. You want to be a first-round pick, but you understand that it's a part of the total college experience that you have to choose when you come to Notre Dame.
9: Hey, tell me a bit about Jadarian's role in that backfield. Obviously, Jeremiah Love is the go-to guy, but Jadarian had a chance to go to other programs and chose to stay with Notre Dame, stay with Love, stay in that backfield. What's his role there, and what's that relationship like between those two?
25: Well, I think, you know, all those things you described, you described somebody that's unselfish, right? He had opportunities in the moment to go make more money, to be RB1. And he made the decision to get his Notre Dame degree, to, you know, give up certain instant gratifications in terms of carries and more money probably. And in return, he became a first round pick. Like, that is such a great example I want for our entire team, is that he didn't take the instant gratification. He saw the value of Notre Dame. He saw the value of his degree, saw the value of, hey, I'm going to get enough carries to show the NFL what I can do. And he took advantage of those opportunities, right? It's one thing to get the opportunities. It's another thing to take advantage of. And he did. And he was an impact player for us. He wasn't a starter. And he had as much impact as anybody on our team in terms of what he did for our program. So I'm so happy for him. I want people in our program to see the example that he set. And those things, those traits tell me he's going to be not only successful in the NFL, but in life.
8: Coach, for weeks I've been breaking down Jadarian and who he is on the football field. They're tired of hearing me talking about him. How would you describe your RB?
25: He's a complete running back. And what I love about, you know, you see his ability to make explosive plays, his ability to get east and west and then vertical is as fast as anybody I've ever seen, right? He can truly outrun a defense horizontally and then get vertically at the drop of a dime. And then he brings so much special teams value. He's had multiple kickoff returns for touchdowns. And, you know, those are, he at any moment, he's a home run threat. And that's in multiple phases of the game. And the other thing he's doing, he's improving out of the backfield catching the football, right? He's becoming a guy that you can depend on to throw the ball out of backfield. He's getting better at pass protecting. And I still think he has a ceiling that's higher than really what he's even hit yet. And his best is yet to come.
9: What's his most underrated trait that maybe people didn't ask a ton about, but you couldn't wait to talk about?
25: I think his speed. I think, you know, I don't know what he ran at the combine, but whatever he ran, it's hard to time it when he's on the field. Like, he is, I haven't seen him get caught, maybe very rarely get caught. And that's something people don't see him because he's a bigger, thicker kid. Yeah. And so when you see him, you go, okay, he's a power back. No, he's got feet, he's got elusiveness, and he has speed. And I think that's what makes him a great kickoff returner too.
8: When did you realize what you had in that running back room? There had to be a moment when maybe it was spring, you and the coaches sitting around watching film, and you say, you know what, we might have the best tandem in the country.
25: Well, I think as you looked at last 2 years ago, right, 2024, both of those guys were special. You know, both of those guys could really argue to get the ball in their hands every play. And when Jadarian made the decision to come back, And I don't think it was a decision when he just told us he's staying here at Notre Dame when there was talk that other people were trying to get him. I knew we were going to have a special running backs room, but also it was going to be a challenge. How do we keep both of these guys on the field? How do we get them enough carries? But they just complemented each other. Like they were each other's biggest supporters. And when you want success for your teammate as much as you want for yourself, I mean, that tells you you got a special group. And you saw the way that unfolded when they hit the field.
9: Coach, Jadarian looks like he does not skip leg day. He does not skip arm day. Trap shoulders, I don't know. He looks like he's working everything. Can you tell me a bit about just his work ethic, maybe the dedication he spends, whether it's weight room recovery, anything like that?
25: Yeah, I mean, listen, he's a weight room junkie, but, I mean, he came in this program with some pretty big traps and guns, and so he enjoys the weight room. He knows that helps him in terms of staying healthy and his availability to play the game. He really works it at making sure his body feels as best as it can as it gets into game day. And so he had to learn that over time, that okay, I can really be intentional about making sure my body feels as best as it can. I'll never feel perfect. And so he enjoys that, and he does that. Now that he doesn't have to go to class, I'm excited to see now with more time how he's really going to be able to continue to elevate himself physically to be the best football player he can be.
8: Coach, always describe the running back position as probably the most natural position in football, right? Hand the football off, run, get your money, whether it be zone or gap skin or whatnot. But the I guess the challenge for a lot of guys coming into the league is pass protection, right? Can you protect that $50 million quarterback you got sitting back there? How is Jadarian in pass pro?
25: He's done a really good job. Like, the number one key to pass protection, number one is the want to. You got to want to do it. Like, it can't be something you have to do. It's like, I want to protect our quarterback, and that's what he has. Listen, nobody's perfect, and he wasn't perfect, but he continues to work at it. He recognizes all the things that it takes to, you know, be a successful pass protector. And he's done a great job. And it's the ability to mix up the run. I mean, the cut blocking, or, hey, do I want to stay high? Like, he does those things. Like, he has a long tool skill set. And so I think he'll do a good job at the next level.
9: No such thing as a perfect prospect, even if you're going number one overall. So every guy is going to get a few knocks. Jadarian got a few for ball security. Unlike my co-host, I've never been a college football player, nor have I ever coached a program. So I'm curious, like, if there's something like, let's say a guy's fumbled a couple times, how do you guys work on that behind the scenes? Is it just don't do it again? Are there certain things that they're tasked with doing? Like, what's that look like?
25: No, the most important thing is you teach them how. Right. And you really teach them the emphasis of how to have the right ball security, depending if you're in space or you're in the crowd. How do you protect it when you're about to get tackled? And when do you switch hands? Like, there's fundamentals to protecting a football. And so those are things we work on. Right. You really work on them in practice. And then the game is a reflection of practice. Right. It's a reflection of how you prepare. And again, as you said, nobody's going to be perfect. I mean, there might be a ball on the ground, but how do you continue to find ways to decrease those opportunities are so important. And he's very intentional about the way he works on his ball security in practice, which will, again, translate to what happens in the game.
8: Coach, as you know, Notre Dame is a special place, national TV every single week. We're always checking in and seeing what's happening over there. Just a lot of pressure comes with just, you know, putting on that uniform. How do you guys prepare your players for that? Do you guys address it, or you just kind of let it be and you go out and handle business on a Saturday?
25: No, I think we embrace it. Like, it's what makes playing at Notre Dame special is that, you know, every game you play is going to be probably bigger than what you see as you prepare, and you're going to get each opponent's best. And that's what you want, right? You want to go into a stadium, home or away, and it's packed, it's filled, and everybody wants to see you lose. Like, everybody loves to see an upset. And so you have to understand that, embrace it, and make sure your preparation reflects what you want your performance to be. And so I think it's something special. We talk about it, we embrace it, and guess what? The best way to ensure that you get the outcome you want is to stay in the moment and win each play. So I always say to win the moment, you got to be in the moment, and that's how you truly ensure that you get the outcome that you desire.
9: How is Jadarian kind of best used? Like, when does he shine most in a game?
25: Listen, I wish I could say it's one point. I mean, but it's whenever he's in the game. You know, it's not like we were saying he's a third down back, he's a short yardage back, he's a late in the game back. No, it's when Jadarian gets his opportunities. We rotate him this last year more by series. And so J-Love will get a couple series, Jadarian get a series or two, and that's kind of how we rotate him. But look, I'm excited to see what he can do being a starter. Like, that's what I'm really, truly excited to see. Given more opportunities, I think he's just going to take advantage of it. And I think you guys will appreciate him for the entirety of the game and a season, not just maybe one specific part of the game.
8: This might be a hard question to answer, but is there a moment or a game last year that you feel like, all right, Seahawks fans, go ahead and watch this game, watch this moment, and you'll know exactly what you're getting out of Jadarian?
25: You know, I think, like, when we needed a big play, I think of Purdue. Okay, we're playing Purdue. We're 0-2 at the time, and we needed a moment. They had just scored right before half. We come out of halftime, which really we had a weather postponement. So halftime was like a minute, and they just scored, and Jadarian takes the kickoff return for a touchdown. Well, he did that 2 years ago when we played USC at home, right? They were coming back. We needed a big play. He took off kickoff return for touchdown. He did it this year against USC, right? They score, and they got the momentum. What does he do? He takes the kickoff return for a touchdown, and that's who he is. And in those big moments where you need somebody to turn an ordinary play into something, a game-changing play, that's where you can count on it.
9: Hey, Coach, my last question for you is a little less about Jadarian and more about you in college football. We've had so many guests following the draft, whether it's broadcasters, defensive coordinators, whoever it is. And for each one of them, we've kind of said, like, hey, this elephant in the room during the draft is always about the changing landscape of college football. Maybe it's because you're 40 years old, which is fairly young. Maybe it's because, you know, you're at the top of your game, but you seem to have really embraced it considering, you know, how critical some others have been. Can you tell me a bit about just kind of maybe the way you approach some of the critiques people have about the college game now, whether it's NIL, transfer portal, how things are used, and just kind of your mindset in terms of embracing what college football is right now?
25: I think there's always ways to enhance it, right? We always have to continuously find ways to make our game better in terms of protecting young people. And that's my mindset with all my opinions, with everything it has to do with how do we help protect and really help our young people mature in the right way. It's hard when you go from zero to 100, and I'm talking money, I'm talking life, and don't have the wisdom to handle that thing that you are. So what do we have to do? We got to put people around them, their parents or other people that can help them handle what they've been given or earned. And I think that's important. So I say that just because there's always going to be hopefully changes and rules to help young people ultimately have success. But every decision I make is with young people in mind. Is this what's best for the young person? And so, you know, there's always going to be rules that go around the game of football that not everybody agrees with. But what I hope everybody does agree with is that we have one of the best professions in the world where we can impact young people. We can have a lasting impact on who they are as men. And along with that, help them be great football players and hopefully win a lot of games and championships. But at the end of the day, it has to be rooted in understanding you have the privilege to impact young people in a positive way.
9: And one of those young men, Jadarian, here in Seattle with a chance to play a pretty big role for the defending Super Bowl champs. He is Notre Dame head football coach Marcus Freeman. Thanks, Coach.
25: All right. Thank you, guys.
0: Let's get to 4 Down Territory. This is Four Down Territory, going inside the game with former Seahawks and Coug wide receiver Michael Bumpus.
9: First down, Bump. What do you think could be the right move for Diego Pavia?
8: So he was undrafted, right? The first Heisman finalist to go undrafted, which is crazy. I think it's height and his personality that scares people off. And he signed a 3-year deal with the Ravens, but you know how this goes, right? You can get into training camp and they can cut you. NFL is ruthless. Those contracts don't mean nada. They will cut you. So if he were to get cut, man, the Winnipeg Bombers over there in Canada have expressed some interest. And I think that would be a good move for him. I mean, we've seen a couple guys, Doug Flutie, Warren Moon, play in the CFL, get some film, and then make their way over to the NFL. He'll make around $600,000 in the NFL. In the CFL. A rookie contract, the minimum now is $750,000. It's crazy to me. When I was in the NFL, minimum was like $400,000. It's it's nuts. In a couple years, it's going to be $1 million for undrafted free agents.
9: God, if only I was like 10 years later. You could have got NIL deals and right? A new veteran minimum.
8: Missed out. But I think it's a good opportunity, man. I think it's a competitive league over there. You're only allowed a certain amount of Americans unless or less. We just run that league. But I think the CFL would be a good option for him. The game's a little different. The field is wider. It is longer. They finally moved the goalposts to the back of the end zone. Thank God. I don't know why they kept some things in the front of the end zone. Mm-hmm. But I think he should seriously consider that, because you're going to go into training camp with the Ravens. You know you're not going to replace a Lamar Jackson over there. Keep all your options open. We've seen guys go to the CFL, do their thing in the NFL. If you don't break camp with the Ravens, go ahead and look at that.
9: Second down. Can't wait for this answer. Who's low-key the LeBron of the NFL? LeBron. And then adding, not really, but kind of.
8: Yeah, not really, but kind of. Calais Campbell. 19th year in the NFL.
9: Oh, okay, yeah.
8: My man.
9: He's
8: back. And he plays a position. NFL's hard on your body regardless, unless you're a kicker, right? But he plays a position where there is contact every single play. He's a 6-time Pro Bowler, has 117 sacks. He played 45% of the snaps last year with the Arizona Cardinals. It's just amazing to me, man, because the details that you have to go through day in and day out and taking care of your body and watching what you eat, the rehab and all that stuff, it's just amazing to me, man. A man his size, too. Dudes his size do not last that long. And I think it's awesome. You're looking at LeBron play in the playoffs right now at 41 doing this thing. Now you can tell he's getting old. He's wearing down the last two games. My Lakers, y'all better get it done. You can't be the first team to lead it.
9: Are they going to get it done?
8: Yeah, I'm nervous. I'm nervous because Houston got some young bucks over there. The youngest team to ever start a basketball game. I think average age was like 24 with their starters. They're young over there, young pups. But, no, I salute Calais Campbell, man. He is low-key the LeBron, but not the LeBron, because obviously LeBron's one of the greatest of all time. Mm-hmm. But I just I admire the dedication that he has to his body in this game. Big ups to Calais.
9: Houston favored right now. Looking at the line for tomorrow's game.
8: Yeah, it's scary over there in L.A. right now. It's scary.
9: Third down. I mean this sincerely. Why is Matthew Slater on your mind?
8: Matthew Slater, one, is on my mind because he got drafted the year that I got drafted. I'm like, man, I'm better than him. How the heck did he get drafted? But two, he's on my mind because my man played 16 years in the NFL, right? He retired when he was 38 years old.
9: Wow.
8: And he was a 10-time Pro Bowler. And the reason why I'm thinking about him is because he made a living on special teams as a receiver. I'm looking at the young man, Henderson, that the Hawks just drafted, and I'm saying, look, yes, you want to be a receiver, and you should never give up on that, working your craft or whatnot.

0: Anderson, work on your game, become a great receiver. But if you can hold it down on special teams, there is a path to have a long, successful career, just like my man Slater did.
1: Fourth down. Let's go back to Seattle for this one. What's going to be the biggest position battle in training camp?
0: Anthony Bradford and Bo.
1: Yeah.
0: If you had to guess the top three on this team when it comes to snap counts, who would you think it is on the Seahawks last year?
1: Darnold. It's going to be two offensive linemen and Darnold.
0: Okay, so it's Abe Lucas, 1,061, 99%. Gray Zabel, 98%, and then Anthony Bradford.
1: Oh.
0: So say what you want about Bradford. There's going to be a battle there. Obviously, the Hawks like him, or he wouldn't be on this roster. They wouldn't be bringing him back. But they're also thinking about the future. That's going to be a battle that I'm going to love to watch. I can't wait to get to training camp and stand next to Vic Ray and get his analysis on what he sees and where one guy has the advantage to the other guy. I think Anthony Bradford every year has gotten better, but there's a reason why they're bringing in Bo. It's rare that I look at a matchup in the trenches because you pretty much, you feel like you know who the guys are going to be. I'm usually looking at, you know, the number three or four receiver, a DB or whatnot. But this is going to be a good one, man. I hope Anthony Bradford holds him off. Because if he holds him off, that means he's holding off a young, All-American, All-Big Ten type of guy. That means he's gotten better. But if he can't do that, obviously you got Bo to challenge him. So I think that's going to be a matchup everyone should be watching. And I feel like Anthony Bradford will probably get a few more preseason reps because they want to see what he can do.
1: You know what really upsets me about Big Ray? He's so smart about a lot of things, but especially offensive line. And you're right in that it's like really useful to stand next to him at camp. And you and I will, usually I'll kind of like tail you. I'll kind of like follow you around at camp. And then sometimes you and Ray will get to talking. And what really grinds my gears is I can't hear a thing you guys are saying. You guys are too, Ray's too high up. And I'm too down low.
0: We'll put you in the middle next time.
1: No, it's not going to do anything. I need a step stool because it's so loud. Like, there's fans there. There's the music playing. That's really part of it, is the music's playing. Yeah. And, like, sometimes we're on the side that has the speaker, right, so the speaker. It's really, really loud. Mm-hmm. And you guys are just sharing all this intel, and I see his mouth moving, and I don't hear a thing. I don't hear a single thing, and I just think, like, what's it like up there? What's it like? There are things in grocery store shelves he knows about that I don't. You know what I mean? Like, I don't know what's on. Does anyone know what's on the top shelf or like the second to highest shelf in a grocery store? There's probably products I've never heard about. You know what I mean? Canned goods I've never even consumed. And I mean, Ray knows about them.
0: Here's the thing, though. You're at the perfect height because they put like the more popular products right in the middle.
1: That's fair. That's a good point.
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6: MLB will announce its all-star rosters on Saturday, July 4th. Happy Independence Day weekend, by the way, everyone. So we don't know who they are yet, but we can guess who ours would be. So this is someone who, and you can pitch a couple guys here, someone who you either think will, or maybe you think, yeah, I think he'll be snubbed. I don't think they'll look at him, but like, I think he's an all-star for this team right now. So that's who we're covering right now. So who are your Mariners All-Stars this year? You can text in your answer, 866-979-3776. And I have Ryan Divish answering that before I get to his answer. Bump, who's your, maybe your greatest Mariners All-Star, your front runner?
11: If we being real, Randy is an All-Star.
6: Mm-hmm.
11: Randy has been playing the best ball on this team consistently all year. That's an easy one. It has to be Randy. And then I'm looking at, of course, 44, Julio. He has the star power. He's played decent enough baseball. And it's, you know how this thing goes. It's a fraternity, right? Once you get in, then all you gotta do is play some decent ball and you'll probably get invited year after year after year. I think Julio has entered that realm of player to where you just expect him. We have a decent season. He probably should be in, but Randy's a guy. Randy should be in. If he does not get in, I will be extremely disappointed.
6: My answer for who absolutely should and probably won't is Randy. My answer
11: you think
6: for,
11: he won't?
6: I don't think he will.
11: Mm.
6: I mean, maybe. I think it's likelier that Julio does just because of name recognition. He's a great personality. The face of the, he and Cal are the kind of the face of the franchise, I think, to people outside of Seattle and certainly in Seattle as well. Like, I would not be shocked if Julio was an All-Star, even though he's had a very disappointing June. But he had such a great May. He had 10 home runs in May.
11: Yeah.
6: And he's still on track for a pretty good season. I think there's a great case to be made for Emerson Hancock. And for that matter, I think there's also a case to be made for Logan Gilbert, which sounds crazy because Gilbert, really, since that elbow / forearm injury he suffered, what was it, against the Giants last year, pretty early in like April or so, hasn't been quite exactly the same. Like the Logan Gilbert that we saw when he first came out was like, oh, this guy, he could pitch a complete game.
11: Right.
6: This guy can eat up innings. Got hurt, wasn't quite the same when he came back, had some up and down moments this season, but has just had some stellar outings. Fastball velocity is up. Fastball usage is up. Attacking the zone more than he has in years past. And so his overall numbers on the season aren't absolutely amazing. But I think that you're seeing a lot of improvement over his last several starts. To me, he has been a big part of reason to feel excited about the rest of the season and where this team can go.
11: Yeah, I like it. I like
6: it. And Emerson Hancock is like a little more self-explanatory where it's like he's been their best pitcher.
11: Yeah.
6: I don't need to do too much when it comes to Emerson Hancock here. He's been their best starter.
11: Yeah. Cole Young should be, but probably isn't. Cole Young leads the team in RBIs. Defensively, he's been great. His power numbers have been up. My man has been in that weight room. He's gotten stronger. That's a guy for sure that should get it, but probably is not going to get it. But if he were to get it, I'd be like a proud uncle. Mm-hmm. Look at that young man. Look at Cole.
6: Defense has been phenomenal.
11: Defense has been on point.
6: Is really, really, you know, carrying some of the war. But his offense, I mean, when you read the other day that stat about most RBIs on the team, I wouldn't be surprised if I don't have numbers in front of me to look at like clutch hitting and in certain situations and who's been best with runners in scoring position. My gut would tell me it's Cole Young
11: because
6: he's just come up big in some of those moments.
11: He's been clutch and just defensively, like that's not even really his natural position. He's really a shortstop. He got moved to second base so they can get him out there. Obviously with Jorge Polanco moving on. But he's been the biggest surprise for me. He was solid last year. I think he has a couple of walk-offs, little bloopers on the outfield and winning ball games. But the development, he's a guy that you can tell took the offseason really seriously and locked in, gained some weight, came back ready to go.
6: Mm-hmm.
11: I like Cole.
6: Here's what Ryan said.
12: I mean, I really, right now, it's probably just Randy. I mean, I think Cole Young has an outside chance. Julio has an outside chance. And I was talking with Adam Jude yesterday, like, would Julio go again, or would he use the All-Star break to refresh and reset because it was so big for him last year? You know, I think Cal Raleigh will use the All-Star break to his advantage. We don't really know because, like, so many guys opt out for different reasons, health reasons, and, you know, then you have pitchers that can't go because of when their start day is. So, you know, it could be like the entire Toronto Blue Jays roster will be on the team based on the voting that we've seen, but no, I think it'll be Randy for certain. He'll be their one rep and then go from there.
6: That sounds like Ryan Divish in a beautiful Montana field calling in to Lefko and Charlie filling in for Brock and Salk. But he says Randy. He's with you on this one. I feel like Randy sometimes doesn't get the respect he deserves. So I wouldn't be shocked if he was slighted, but he's been their most consistent bat.
11: Yeah, he's an interesting player because you look at his numbers, you appreciate it, but then his style of play scares me a little bit. It's like he's almost reckless at times. And then sometimes it feels like he doesn't give you 100% effort. You know, Randy is an interesting player, but there's no denying what he's meant for or been for this team, right? Mm-hmm. His on-base percentage is the highest on this team, highest batting average on the team. What, he got 8 or 9 bombs as well. Randy should be in. If Randy doesn't get in, then I will be extremely disappointed.
6: I do think it's interesting. Here's the thing. I don't think that Seattle has on their roster in their rotation, like, league-wide ace. The guy, like, a Paul Skeens, who I know is actually struggling of late, but a Paul Skeens, Mizrowski, Garrett Cole's been there a million times, but like someone where the rest of the league goes, oh, that star, that guy, Verlander, he's obviously going to be an all-star. He's obviously going to be on that roster. He's leading the league and fill in the blank, right? Strikeouts, whip, ERA, whatever it is. But they have a top 5 ERA in baseball. And this actually gets to a separate debate that we've had. It was when we were talking about whether or not they should add Tarek Skubal and like how far does depth get you in the playoffs versus having like a star pitcher. You know what I mean? But it would be a bummer if not a single starter was at least an all-star, because as a group, they have been the single best part of this season.
11: Yeah. The most consistent. Everyone's taking their turn. Miller has had his moments. Logan's had his moments. Kirby, Wu, even Castillo. I know we're it's crazy how the perception of Castillo has changed so quickly in like the last year or so. But no, someone on this in this rotation needs to be a representative at this All-Star game. They've been too good collectively.
6: Would you go Emerson Hancock?
11: Right now.
6: Yeah.
11: I'll probably go Logan, honestly. I go Logan.
6: I've just been so Emerson Hancock has been phenomenal. Bryce would be a great candidate if he was eligible or had been here long enough or was someone. He's looked so phenomenal in his return and is starting tonight, so you get another look at him. I've been so blown away by what Logan has been able to do over his last several starts.
11: Yeah.
6: One of those a little bit tricky, didn't quite have it in that one, but overall has just found something. I'm sure closely tied to his fastball usage that's above my pay grade, but it's been I think a breath of life. No, that's not what I'm looking for. A breath of fresh air.
11: There you go. Breath of life. Keep breathing.
13: It's like the Lord.
6: A breath of fresh air. A
11: breath of life.
6: Oh, I don't know what I was saying. That I think has been really exciting. So fun to see Bryce Miller tonight, but yeah, those are our choices. That's Ryan Divish's choice. And I'm guessing that most people would probably agree on a few of those names.
11: Hey, what's up? This is Bump from Bump and Stacy. Wishing you a happy 4th of July. Be safe out there. We'll see you guys on Monday.
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14: Can we please stop crowning the Rams already? The season hasn't even begun yet. I think it ignores a whole bunch of stuff. We've seen teams try to put together these super teams before. I can't come up with the last time it actually worked. And oh, by the way, I've talked about this a bunch. They didn't add Myles Garrett. They upgraded to Myles Garrett. They lost a guy in Jared Verse, who was also a very good player.
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4: Ooh, dislocation. What is it? How do you treat it? What's the return to play?
17: Hey, yeah, so Jaden Daniels had a kind of a unique injury in sports, a little bit of a rare one, and you nailed it. When he was getting tackled, he landed on his extended elbow, and what happened is it was a little bit rotated as well, and the bottom part of the hinge of the elbow actually completely unhinged and shifted backwards. So that was the dislocation. Now, these can be a lot of different levels of severity depending on what else is going on. If it's a simple dislocation, it's usually just the ligaments that are either stretched or torn, or if it's complex, you can have fractures or nerve injuries, lots of other stuff. So they were able to reduce it on the field, and you can see him walking around in a brace. So actually, a lot of times you can treat these without surgery. It's a short course of immobilization, usually in a cast or splint or a brace, and then we get them moving with therapy so they don't get too stiff.
4: What's the return to play time frame?
17: So it depends. I mean, it's going to be a little bit different for a star quarterback. I would think they'll go a little bit slow, but usually you can get them back in like 4 to 6 weeks, sometimes longer, depending on the sport and the position and the arm.
4: There you go. Everything you need to know about elbow dislocation for the most part. 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For more information, you can go to EverettBoneAndJoint.com. 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
31: Purdy from the shotgun on second and goal from the 6. Snaps, looks, throws toward the goal line. Ball is bobbled just a bit, and it's picked off! He bobbled it into
0: the hands of Drake Thomas. Thomas has it. It's intercepted by the Seahawks down inside the 5-yard line. McCaffrey can only stand down there with his hands on his hips saying, what in the world just happened? It is the first career interception for Thomas, that is, who was Johnny on the spot.
1: Drake Thomas joining us right now. Drake, I was told that you switched jersey numbers.
2: Yes.
1: Tell us about the new one and why.
2: So I'm wearing 32 now. It's a number that I've always worn since I was little. My dad wore it, and that's really why I started wearing it. Ever since I was little, that's the number I chose when it was an option. And since Pop Warner and just the youth age, I've been wearing 32. So when I got to the NFL, that was the first time in a long time I didn't have the number. And I just feel like the best version of myself when I'm wearing 32. Like when I look on the field and I see that number, like that's what I think, like that's me, you know. So I'm excited to be back in that number.
3: What's that process like? You got to fill out a form or something and then request 32? Like,
2: kind of. You talk to EK, run it up the chain, see if it's available, and just go from there.
3: What? So I would assume coming into this year is a bit different for you, because last year you're a backup, right? You're just doing your best to stay afloat and do your thing, and then you hit the scene and ran with it. And I was talking to somebody, maybe I was talking to Stacey, and I was like, I wonder what the offseason was like for Drake this time around, knowing that you're going to play an even bigger role. Not to say you don't train as hard or whatever, but just mentally, what's it like coming in this year knowing that, you know, you're one of the guys?
2: I wouldn't say any mindset changed with my approach. I feel like my mindset worked for me, and it got me to where I am. So I just keep the same mindset, just underdog mentality, going to work every single day the same way, just with intent and just really trying to improve whatever it is that day, whether it's, you know, workouts in the off season, practice today, just like the same intention every single day, just really focusing on whatever it is in that moment that I'm trying to get better at.
1: You're wearing a t-shirt that says Manager of Violence. Jaron, we interviewed Jaron yesterday, who was wearing one. Who started this, and is it all of the defense that's wearing it?
2: Yeah, it's the defense thing. I don't know who started
1: it. No offense allowed.
2: Yeah, No. There's kind of like new t-shirts kind of just pop up in our locker sometimes. It's
1: nice.
2: Like, this was one of them. Pretty sweet, and it's comfortable, so I wear it.
3: How has this defense changed from last year to this year? I know you can't give specifics, but how have you grown? How's this defense grown?
2: Just another year playing with each other. That's obviously going to come with growth. You know each other a lot better. You've seen a lot of plays together. You've played the scheme. So just more experience and more continuity with the guys around you. There's going to be growth that comes from that. And then, Mike and the defensive staff are constantly chasing, growth. So, I mean, we're always evolving, becoming better version of ourselves. And so like the standard is the same throughout the building. You know, they expect the players to do the same. And then amongst the coaches, it's the same thing. They're always chasing to get better.
1: You're a Super Bowl winner, I imagine life feels, which is cool to say and hear, I'm sure.
2: Mm-hmm.
1: I imagine life feels a little different. Have you used being a Super Bowl winning Seahawk to maybe get some nice restaurant reservations? I mean, how is it coming up in day-to-day life? Are you stopped by like a kid going, oh my God?
2: Yeah, I feel like initially, right after the Super Bowl, it was pretty crazy. Going home, because I didn't get to spend much time in Seattle after the Super Bowl. Mm-hmm. It was like, Super Bowl, came home for like 2 days. Well, I don't remember what exactly day the parade was on. Was that like Wednesday or Tuesday? Whatever day it was, the next day I packed my stuff and flew home. And so then I'm out of Seattle, but then the support in my hometown was awesome. Just going around and seeing everybody, and it was really cool to see, or just to feel that support from everybody back home. But yeah.
1: How much free food and drinks have you gotten?
2: I don't know if I've gotten a free meal.
1: Oh, what?
2: Yeah, I don't know that I've gotten a free meal. Not that I can think of. Reservations for sure, So, like, it's booked out. You call in and just check in to see what they have available, and they end up having something, so.
3: They usually do.
2: Mm-hmm.
3: They usually do.
1: I'm going to try that approach, too.
3: That ain't going to work for you.
1: Yeah, I'm a linebacker.
3: I would assume after the season, you go home, you watch film, and you critique yourself and say, all right, well, these are the things I need to work on. What's something you feel like, all right, if I could get sharper here, there's another level I can go to?
2: The main thing that comes to mind is open field tackling. The defense that we play, my position, specifically. I have to play a lot of looks high to low, and there's a lot of space in between me and the check down. So just to be able to improve in that, like, it's a really hard tackle to make, but if I can take that next step and just grow in that area, that's the main thing that comes to mind amongst a bunch of other things. Yeah. There's so many opportunities. I feel like when I'm watching the films, like, oh, I could have done this little thing better. Like, so many little details that I want to improve on. But that's the first thing that usually I think that pops into mind when you ask that.
3: The scariest thing in the world for me, I was a returner and a receiver, and we played Auburn, and they did a fake punt, and it's me and the tight end. But all that space, man. So I mean, it's a lonely feeling, man. If you don't take the right angle, the right step. Yeah. So I admire you guys when you're out on that island by yourself. I remember that interception you had against the Niners with McCaffrey. I mean, that's kind of being in the same situation, right?
1: Do you remember what happened on that fake punt?
3: I just dove at his ankles. I got him down. I didn't look pretty.
2: Made the tackle.
3: I made the tackle. I just dove.
2: That's all that matters.
1: Yeah, exactly.
2: They all count the same.
1: Mike McDonald's talked about kind of moving it forward. And it sounds like you guys have an interesting relationship with your Super Bowl win, which is you acknowledge it, you are proud of it, but you have to kind of keep that same hunger. How would you describe your process right now as a team? Do you guys talk about it?
2: Yeah, I mean, I feel like you can't just like ignore something that happened.
1: There's just a big poster behind you.
2: Exactly. You got to acknowledge that stuff, and you got to be grateful for the opportunities that you received. And I don't think you can just like act like it didn't happen. So you got to learn and grow and move forward from it. But you can still reflect and look back and be like, okay, like this is what we did and this worked. So being able to recreate that, but like, I think that's the main thing going forward is recreating it and not being feeling like we can take shortcuts in the process because we've done it before and we know what it looks like. It's still going to take hard work, blood, sweat, and tears throughout every single little bit of the process. So we can't change what we do or how we do just because we've been there before. But it is an advantage knowing how we got there and what it took.
3: Did you have time for yourself? You travel? You do anything for you this offseason?
2: Yeah, I got married.
1: Congrats.
2: Yeah, thank you. I got married, so I went on honeymoon. And then other than that, I bought a house back home. So it was off season that was like, it was packed, but like not a whole lot going on. You know what I mean? So I was just like, the wedding was big. Then we went on the honeymoon. And then it was like the rest of the off season was trying to get situated into the new house.
3: Right.
2: So nothing too crazy.
3: But real grown up stuff.
1: Yeah, I was going to say, exactly. Nothing too crazy. Adulting. I just won a Super Bowl, got married, and got a new house.
2: Yeah, exactly.
1: Nothing too wild.
2: There was a lot of stuff going on, honestly.
1: Yeah. How'd you guys meet?
2: When I was at NC State. Yeah, she was going to a school down the street.
1: Yeah. Mm-hmm. Did you propose in a surprise kind of way?
2: I think she kind of knew. Like, she knew the time frame it was going to happen. I'm not really good at secrets. So, she had an idea. But how and where and what and all that stuff. And I surprised her in some different ways. Not necessarily that I was... She didn't know that I was going to do it, but how I did it, I surprised
1: Wait,
2: her.
1: Wait, why aren't you good at secrets? Are you a gossip fiend?
2: I'm not on gossip, but like, I'm excited for her to know. So like, I feel like she's got to know. But I didn't tell her straight up, like, look, I'm going to propose to you down here at this time. Like, I didn't tell her that. But I think she just had a feeling just from conversations that we had that
1: pick it up.
2: It was like the only free week we had last summer. And yeah, it was really the only time that I was going to be able to do it.
3: Yeah. What's your social media intake like, and how much do you keep up with the sports talking heads and their opinions about you guys, the Rams, the Niners, the rest of the league? What's that like for you?
2: I don't look into much, honestly. Like, I don't spend a whole lot of time on social media, I would say. I definitely don't read about what people are writing about us. I think that's a important thing. You don't want to read the good or the bad. You just kind of... Because either way, like, it's going to have an effect on you, like, whether you want it to or not. So if you're seeking it out or going and reading about what people are saying about our team or you're like my, like me as an individual, then like, you're not helping yourself, whether the stuff is negative or positive. So I try to stay away from all that.
3: I've always wondered, because when I was playing, like, Twitter was just getting going.
2: Mm-hmm.
3: And I didn't listen to sports talk radio, so it was easy just to kind of be in your own little bubble with you guys. I mean, the outlets are everywhere. So I always wondered how you guys handle that type of stuff.
2: Yeah, just try and steer clear of it, honestly, because I feel like it's inevitable to have some type of like emotional reaction to something if you're reading it, you know? Like, it's not like you can just read it and be stone cold, like have no emotions or feeling. That's not human.
3: Right.
2: So just steering clear of it, I feel like, is the best option.
3: Yeah.
5: Hey, what's up? This is Bump from Bump and Stacy. Wishing you a happy 4th of July. Be safe out there. We'll see you guys on Monday.
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7: How do we assess this Mariner team? 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
5: 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Julio has struggled of late. 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Naylor hasn't had a good year. I mean, that's the explanation. If this team's going to get back to where they were last year, and they can still do it, the fixes are there.
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13: Here we go now.
17: Joined now by ESPN's Tim Kirkton. Tim, how's it going?
18: Really good. It's really beautiful weather here in Maryland, and it's not humid, so that is a great thing. We're very happy about that.
17: I think that a lot of Mariners fans are happy that Seattle was able to get a win yesterday. I think they're also happy to see a home run from Cal Raleigh, who just has absolutely not been himself. And by that, I don't mean 2025 Cal Raleigh. I mean even the version of Cal before that was giving you 30 home runs and hitting like 230, 240. My question for you, Tim, and I hate to start, given that they just won, with kind of a weird question, but I'm trying to figure out how far this team can get without 2025 Cal Raleigh. What version can he still be this year?
18: Well, he's not going to hit 60 homers, so
17: yes,
18: he's not going to be the 2025 Cal Raleigh. Look, I just saw the Mariners the other day in Baltimore, and I'm not making excuses for anybody, especially a guy who's hitting 164. But when I ask somebody I trust on the Mariners, what happened to Cal? This is right before he was coming off the injured list. And he said the WBC killed him. And this is not to blame anybody at the WBC, please. But the way it works in the WBC, Cal Raleigh, according to my source, got 9 at-bats in 2 weeks. And that's just not good enough in spring training when you really need as many at-bats as possible to get your swing. And if you're not taking 4 at-bats a game or 4 every other game, you're hitting in the cage constantly because that's what players do now. It's unbelievable how much they hit. I think they hit way too much. But at the WBC, there was not a facility there where Cal Raleigh, who's not starting tonight, can go in and hit at 1. He can hit at 4. He can take BP before the game, and he can hit after the game if he wants to. So, again, that was the explanation to me. That was the reason he got off to such a bad start, is that he was thrown out of kilter from the WBC. Maybe that's the worst excuse ever, but I believe there's something to it. But I fully expect him to be a really good player before this season's over. He's going to hit over 200. He's going to hit 20 homers at least. And he's going to be a team leader and a good player behind the plate.
17: Yeah.
18: But we just can't expect what we saw last year.
17: Of course. Out of curiosity, did this source that you spoke with also sound optimistic that he could turn it around, that he would be able to work it out? Or is that you, as also a baseball analyst and, you know, you just know the game well, kind of going by the eye test?
18: No, the same source told me he's going to crush it the second half. That's what he told me. And I believe that because this game is so difficult to play that when your timing is off or anything is off, you go from a great player to a not very good player overnight. And it happens all the time. Whereas the great NBA jump shooters don't shoot, you know, 50% from the floor 1 year and 18% the next. But it happens in baseball all the time. So you asked, where can the Mariners go? They can win the division without Cal Raleigh being close to the 2025 player, because he's still going to be a way above average player, especially behind the plate, and they have great pitching.
3: Tim, even with the struggles of Cal Raleigh and the injuries of Cal Raleigh to start the season, the Mariners are in the exact same spot they were in last year record-wise, 41-39 through 80 games. Last year they were further down in the division. Now they're leading the division. Looking at the American League right now, and Tim, you do such a great job of contextualizing everything that we see in front of us because you're a wealth of knowledge in terms of baseball history. Can you ever remember an entire league being as bad as the 2026 American League is right now? We've seen bad divisions, but not an entire league like this.
17: Everyone.
18: Yeah, it is really weird. Only three teams in the American League have a plus run differential. And the Mariners have the second best run differential at plus 18. The Yankees are at plus 100. I'm not sure I've ever seen that before. The entire Central has a run differential in the minus. And this is a bizarre season, certainly in the American League. But it also gives hope to the Tigers, who have been terrible, but just won four in a row, that we can make the playoffs. Never forget, 2 years ago, the Tigers came to Williamsport to play in the Little League Classic. They had zero chance to make the playoffs in the middle of August, and they got red hot, won, made the playoffs, and then won a playoff series. So especially in the American League this year, when you want to give up on a team and say, all right, this team is hopelessly out of it, you better reconsider, because only a couple, three teams are hopelessly out of it in the American League.
17: Now, because it's a very weird American League, I know we're still a month out, but Curtis and I have been wondering if that's going to affect the trade deadline, if we're going to see kind of a weird trade deadline where there's not as many sellers. I just don't know what to expect, but it's hard not to look at it and see three positive run differentials and going, who's selling? Like, who are you going to get, guys? How do you think it might affect this league at that deadline in July?
18: Yeah, it's going to be a weird trade deadline, although I've covered 46 of them, and a lot of them have been really weird. But this one has a chance to be weirder, because what's been proven, at least over the last 7 years, if not the last 70 years, that if you make the playoffs, you have a chance. You know, the Nationals in 2019 were 19-31, and they won the World Series that year. So these teams that are two games out of the third wild card, even with three teams in front of them, just are going to have a hard time saying, all right, we're giving up on this season, when in the American League, if you get hot with no great team in the American League right now, you could go deep into October. You could go to the World Series if things work right. And that's why this trade deadline is going to be so unusual, as teams are going to look at it and say, hey, if we get in, we can do some damage in October, because you don't have to deal with, you know, maybe the Phillies, the Brewers, and the Dodgers in the National League until you get to the World Series. So it should be a fascinating trade deadline, as it almost always is.
3: Tim, Mariners pitching has been good almost to kind of a detriment, where they've got six starting pitchers right now, and it's been kind of confusing how they've chosen to deploy the piggyback with certain guys, and they've been really rigid in how they've, you know, determined when to take a pitcher out. What have you made of the Mariners starting pitching situation, how they've been trying to balance everything out?
18: Yeah, it's a bit unusual. They're fifth in the major leagues in ERA, which is pretty darn good. But it's a little odd. Luis Castillo, to me, should be a starting pitcher every fifth day, but they've moved him around a little bit. And I understand he hasn't been close to being the dominant pitcher that he can be. And of course, Logan Gilbert has had he's been a really good pitcher up till now, but he's having a breakthrough season. Struck out 100 guys already, ERA 3.29, something like that. I really like where their starting rotation is right now. And this is the time you experiment with, all right, who's our fifth starter? What are we going to do with our sixth? Should we put someone in the bullpen and see if it works? Because if they go where they want to go, they're going to have to use a starter out of the bullpen in October, because – You only need three starting pitchers or four if you get to a seven-game series. So I think what they're doing makes sense, as long as it doesn't confuse the pitchers involved who say, hey, I'm a starting pitcher, I'm not a reliever, I'm not enjoying this. Well, for the good of the team, they have to figure out the best combination, and the stuff is there all the way through from 1 to 13 on that pitching staff.
17: We had a guest the other day who we love talking to, but who seemed all but ready to just hand the Yankees the AL pennant, and it was quite depressing as a Mariners fan to feel like you were just out of the fight in June. I don't want to think that. I'm still waiting, as is every listener, to see this team get to a World Series for the first time. Tim, you know that. So just to give us hope, you don't have to lie to us and tell us that the Yankees are equally as bad as the rest. No, they're great. They're heads above everyone else. But what's their weakness? Can they be beaten? Make this Yankees team that we're seeing and kind of looking up at feel a little more human.
18: Right. The Yankees are really good right now, and they're really close to leading the major leagues.
17: You're not helping, Tim.
18: I know. I have to preface this so people understand first. They are leading the major leagues in homers, and they're percentage points away from leading the major leagues in ERA. One team in the last 75 years has finished at the top of both of those categories, leading the major leagues. That's how good the Yankees have been. However, lately they've had some trouble. They just went, 0-23 with runners in scoring position over a few games. Defensively, I don't think they're great, but they are way better equipped to handle the Aaron Judge injury this year with Paul Goldschmidt's resurgence, with Cody Bellinger on the team. But they're the best team in the American League, period. But that doesn't mean that the Mariners can't be better than them in October, because that's entirely possible, because the Mariners starting pitching can match the Yankees starting pitching. And that is really saying something, because the Yankees starting pitching is tremendous.
3: Tim, last week we got word that Major League Baseball has sent a proposal that would eliminate high school players from the draft pool, where you would have to be 20 years old to be draft eligible rather than 18. What did you make of that? Because, I mean, you look over the course of baseball history, there have been so many Hall of Famers taken out of high school. I mean, here in Seattle, Alex Rodriguez and Ken Griffey Jr., both high school players, taken number one overall. What did you make of that proposal when it came across your wire?
18: Well, it certainly is something controversial, and just because it's a proposal doesn't mean it's actually going to happen. But I just got off the phone an hour ago with a veteran baseball man who likes this idea of us now scouting high school players a little bit more and maybe getting them into a college program, getting them into a junior college program, teaching them the game a little bit better before they get to pro ball. So this guy would be about the last guy that I know who would say, I kind of like this. But that's what he said. So I am willing to give this idea a chance with, again, the understanding that it doesn't mean it's going to happen. It just means this is one of many proposals that are going to be out there between now and December 1st. Let's just hope they can find a way to make something work.
17: All right. We asked you about the Yankees, who are clearly ahead of everyone, leading in run differential, and it's not particularly close ahead of the second place Mariners. I wanted to look at some of the other teams in the American League that are better than we thought they'd be to figure out which of those are real. I'm talking about the White Sox, the Rays. For me, I know that the Rays haven't quite cooled off a ton like they did, but then they're still clearly good, 43-33, which is solid, but I wasn't expecting them to be the second best team in the American League. So I wanted to ask you about the Rays, the White Sox, and then to take it back to the AL West, whether you think that the A's, Rangers, or Houston can catch up.
18: I don't see the Astros doing that. Just they've had too many injuries, even though they're getting a little bit healthier. They've had a difficult run here. I just don't see them making a strong run. And I don't know if Oakland pitches well enough to make a big run at the playoffs. I don't know if Texas is good enough to make a big run, with the understanding that everyone's still in this thing. And if you're 500 in the middle of August, you're still in this thing. So I'm not counting anybody out now, but I think the White Sox are way better than people thought. Their pitching is pretty darn good certain days, and they hit the ball out of the ballpark. They were like 27th in home runs last year. And as of the other day, they were fourth in the major leagues in homers. You hit the ball out of the ballpark, you have a chance to win in today's game. And I have stopped not believing in the Rays. Every time I look up and say, how are they going to score enough runs? How are they going to win with a payroll that low? They always find a way. They are good. I think they're going to the playoffs. But I repeat, I just don't see a dominant, dominant team in the American League at the moment.
3: Last one for me, Tim. We'll stick with the on-field drama with the San Francisco Giants. The Rafi Devers situation and Tony Vitello, the manager, his first year has been very interesting to say the least. There was a report last week where Matt Chapman could be on the block, Robbie Ray could be on the block. How did it go from the Giants being like just this model franchise in Major League Baseball for such a long time to now it looks like kind of a dumpster fire from observing from the outside?
18: Yeah, well, it's been a really difficult season for the Giants. That's obvious. And offensively, they're basically one of the three worst teams in baseball. And it's hard to win in this day and age when you don't hit it out of the ballpark and you don't score runs, because the pitching everybody sees on a nightly basis is ridiculously good. But I'm not sure there's an answer how they went from three championships in 6 years to where they are. But Bruce Bochy not being there has quite a bit to do with it. Madison Bumgarner, Buster Posey not on the field, those are important things. They just haven't drafted and developed and turned players into much better players like they used to. And yes, they'll probably be active at the trade deadline. We've heard Matt Chapman's name. We've heard Rafael Devers' name. But, the question is anyone, we've heard Willie Adames' name, but are people going to take on that kind of contract to improve their team? Because those guys could improve a lot of teams. But if you got to take on a lot of money, that's a whole different question you have to ask.
17: He is ESPN's Tim Kirkjian. Tim, we are always grateful for your time. Always love having you on. Thanks so much.
3: Thanks, Tim.
18: My pleasure. Thank you.
17: Have a good one. Let's get to Four Down Territory.
5: This is Four Down Territory. Going inside the game with former Seahawks and Coug wide receiver Michael Bumpus.
3: Stacey, first down to you. What should NFL fans be prepared for with HBO's Hard Knocks?
17: I think that they should be prepared for potentially a boring season. I was talking the other day with someone about kind of our picks for, this guy, Devin Witherspoon's so funny. I think he's going to be a breakout star. And, Ernest Jones, great clippable moments. Sam says funny things, like an underrated funny. And I started at first and had been excited about the different personalities that fans outside of Seattle would be able to see here on the Seahawks. But then I thought, well, wait a minute. Curtis, we know that for years the Seahawks have not wanted to be part of Hard Knocks. We were shocked that they were even going to be part of it. And granted, the league was kind of like, you're doing it.
3: This is going to happen.
17: You don't get much of a choice. Now, I'm not saying this is great TV, but if I had to guess, I would think that the Seahawks might want to have a boring season, might want to make it to where, we don't have to be on Hard Knocks again. We aren't going to be chosen again. We aren't going to be a fan favorite. We're not going to be, a bunch of clippable pieces thrown together that you'll see over the season. You're not going to get moments where Devin Witherspoon is trash talking the Rams. Those might be happening, but we're not going to make ourselves the headlines and give you ammo, nor are we going to make ourselves a candidate to ever do this again. I just have kind of settled on what if it's almost intentionally boring?
3: Yeah, Hard Knocks is more often lately has become kind of an extension of PR for these teams where you don't see the drama unfold. The last dramatic season I can remember was the Raiders when Antonio Brown was is he going to show up? And then he does show up, and then he leaves because of his helmet, and then they cut him, and that was crazy. You don't have, you're not going to have anything like that.
17: Is that with Cleveland Farrell when he was a rookie? There was one where it was like two rookies were friends, and it was the funniest relationship. It was so adorable.
3: Jonathan Abram, I think that's who it was.
17: They had a great scene of them riding horses together.
3: Sagging down. Ross Tucker, friend of this show, was on with Brock and Salk.
17: He betrayed us.
3: Yeah, wow. Okay. The disrespect has been noted. But no, he was on Brock and Salk earlier this week and said something about Mike Macdonald that stuck out to you. What was it?
17: Now, when Mike Macdonald got here, we did think he'd be more like a Belichick than a Carroll if you were to choose one of the two coaches. But he still got that energy and had total buy-in. So that whole kind of like, well, maybe he'll pretend to be like Bill the way that Matt Patricia clearly did and it didn't work, was not actually Mike Macdonald's approach to the season. However, he does do one thing Carroll didn't. According to Ross Tucker, it's move on from people quickly when it's very clearly not working.
6: You know, he replaced the most rah-rah, positive, high-energy guy that I think any of us have been around. And I know that McDonald's not Belichick. I don't think he's quite Pete either, right? I mean, look, I'm not around him. You guys are around him.
4: Well, nobody's Pete.
6: Right. I don't think it's all like rainbows and sunshine either, you know? And I think, you know, part of what they've done with Reek Woolen and moving on from him.

0: I think Pete's just so loyal to his guys and his players that the Seahawks kind of moved on long after it was clear something wasn't working. Not the case with Mike McDonald. You can go to Grubb and that example of a coordinator not working and him moving on and just going, you know what, back to the drawing board, let's find someone else. You could also look at something, and you can credit John Schneider for part of this too, because he's making those moves. You can also look at those two linebackers they brought in, right? One, yeah. One traded at the deadline, one just the team moved on from as being like not a fit, not bad players. At one point, I don't think it was Dobson, was it? But one of them was leading defensive players in snaps. It didn't matter. It wasn't a matter of like you're not trying. It's just not a fit. It's not working out. We're going to find someone else. That someone else ended up being Ernest Jones, so it was okay.
1: Third down. Stacey, what's the latest you're hearing or reading on a Devin Witherspoon potential extension?
0: Reading in this case, and it's from ESPN's Brady Henderson. He says negotiations haven't gone as smoothly as that deal with JSN. No deal yet, despite the fact that Seattle made its initial offering 3 months ago. All signs have pointed to Witherspoon becoming the league's highest paid corner. That's great when his extension is completed. For now, he's set to make $5.1 million in 2026 and $21.2 on his fifth-year option. So, just kind of Brady noting how relatively easy it seemed from the outside for JSN to get that deal done, and this one being just a little bit trickier. I think Devin Witherspoon is a Seahawk long-term. I don't think we need to worry about that, but I think it just is clearly taking longer than everyone expected. And really interesting stuff from Brady. Again, his latest up is a feature and kind of the latest with contract stuff for each of the 32 teams. And Seattle's is obviously Devin Witherspoon. One more thing I want to throw in is that they could also be looking at extensions for some other guys with Witherspoon, given the how massive that deal will be, maybe even taking a backseat to that.
1: Fourth down. Stacey, there was a get off my lawn that you didn't get to.
0: No.
1: What non-football complaint do you want to register?
0: It didn't make the cut. I just need to get it off my chest. It was from a tweet that was clearly rage bait that I fell for, but I don't care, saying that lateness shouldn't be viewed as a moral failing. I disagree. Not all moral failings are equal. Showing up late isn't the same as stealing, but I fear that being chronically late, not a couple times, chronically always very late to things is just being disrespectful and not very conscientious. And like, sorry, but that's just the facts. I don't know how to tell people that. Like, if you're someone, one of my best friends is late to everything. She is never on time. And I remember telling her, like, just so you know, like, that is rude to people.
1: Yeah.
0: And like, she knows that. She's trying to be better about it. She has gotten better over time. But like, you don't get to be so defensive that people are mad at you for that, man. It's disrespectful of people's time. That's the get off my lawn that didn't make the cut.
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3: Can we please stop crowning the Rams already? 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I can't come up with the last time it actually worked. And oh, by the way, I've talked about this a bunch. They didn't add Myles Garrett. They upgraded to Myles Garrett. They lost a guy in Jared Verse, who was also a very good player.
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4: Joined now by ESPN's Bill Barnwell talking Seahawks, and we'll take a look around the NFL as well. But obviously, Bill, I got to start with Seattle. The defending Super Bowl champions are feeling disrespected, and I'm not just saying that. We've talked with quite a few players. Julian Love said that he was watching the draft, and when Ty Simpson was taken, one of the analysts said, you know, he goes to arguably the best team in the NFL from last year, and Julian kind of sits up like, what? We talked with Jaron Reed, who said he was hearing the disrespect, and, you know, he's like, I'm not going to lie, it kind of irritates me. It makes me a little upset. And normally kind of Super Bowl winning teams have to kind of artificially generate a lot of that. And yet they're doing it because they have the Rams, a fantastic team that had a fantastic offseason. So I'm going to start by asking you about that disrespect, whether you think that it's something that is just kind of, hey, you got to figure out a chip on your shoulder somewhere, or if you think there is real disrespect being lobbed Seattle's way.
5: Ooh. You know, I have to say, I've never heard a team or set of players, even after winning the Super Bowl, say, you know what? We are properly respected right now. We are getting the respect we deserve. Everyone is giving us exactly the attention we need. But you know what? I understand where they're coming from, because I do think there is an element of maybe like a prove it kind of thing that I don't think other Super Bowl teams have had to do. And I think part of that, Sam Darnold, part of that is just that the expectations were not that this was going to be a Super Bowl team. I think it would have been the same thing, frankly, had it been the Patriots winning as opposed to the Seahawks. Just this idea of, like, you know, heading into a season, there were a half dozen, maybe 6 to 8 teams where I don't think anybody would have been shocked if those teams had the Super Bowl. Seahawks, Patriots, outside of maybe the fans in Boston and the fans in Seattle, was not exactly on anyone's radar. And so I do think that's the element of it, where it's like, people see a team like the Rams, where they already expected them to be a Super Bowl contender. Obviously, the Seahawks and Rams series, that classic trio, very close. I mean, that could have gone, any of those games could have gone either way in the big picture. So I don't think it's crazy to say this Rams and Seahawks are pretty close. And look at the Rams did this offseason, obviously major upgrades. Myles Garrett, Trent McDuffie, where the Seahawks did not make those major upgrades for different reasons. I don't think it's crazy to think that from either side. I think it's not crazy to think the Rams are the best team in football because of the upgrades they made. And I don't think it's crazy for Seahawks fans to say, hey, we beat them 2 out of 3. We won the Super Bowl in a dominant fashion against a really good Patriots team. We should be regarded as the best team in football until somebody beats us. So I do see both sides of this argument, but I'm just hoping one day one team gets the appropriate level of respect for what they accomplish.
6: One can hope. We will keep our eyes and ears open and peeled for the proper amount of respect. We don't know exactly what that looks like, but it'll happen one day, I think, Bill. Bill,
5: they'll have to close the league. We found the best team ever. The Super Bowl is canceled.
4: Exactly.
5: The permanent champion.
6: I love it. You mentioned the upgrades that the Rams have made this offseason. They've all been talked about at length by everybody. But the one that everybody still is kind of scratching their heads on is the Ty Simpson pick. And you look at the moves that the Rams have made this offseason have all kind of been geared towards this Super Bowl run. You know, it might be Matthew Stafford's last season. We don't know what Sean McVay's coaching future is going to look like. But Ty Simpson picked at number 13 when you had all sorts of talent still on the board. What do you make of it now after having seen the Rams go all in with the Myles Garrett trade?
5: It almost feels like they went in reverse order of what you would typically think a team would do, because obviously when they're sitting there in the 2026 draft, in the middle of the first round, you would think, hey, let's get a piece for right now. But it was almost like because they traded for Ty Simpson, because they drafted Ty Simpson, it was sort of like, well, we don't need a 27 first round pick anymore because we have our quarterback. Like, if they had done it the opposite way, where they traded that pick for Garrett and then drafted a quarterback next year, I think it would be a lot more like logical, but I don't think in the big picture it really makes that big of a difference in terms of the order of operations. I felt like once they traded that pick for Garrett, it sort of made the quarterback decision a little easier for me to understand. And at the end of the day, like, we're talking about a team that kind of operates in their own space, for better or worse. They've made some really smart moves. They've made some moves that haven't worked out quite as well. But I do think there's this sort of like thing about the Rams where people want to like every move they make because Sean McVay and Lestine have been very successful. They're obviously very good at this. I think people, it's easier to talk yourself into a move with the Rams. Maybe it is for other organizations. And so I think we just have to wait and see. I know it's unsatisfying, but I do think, you know, Ty Simpson is a guy who, frankly, a lot of teams do not have a first round pick, or certainly are not high in the first round. And so the Rams are sort of on an island about this. And in the big picture, it could be something that sets them back, even if they did go out and get Myles Garrett and Trent McDuffie and all these great players. I think there's going to be a real sort of conflict for them in sort of figuring out if Ty Simpson is the guy, and they're going to have to wait a year or two to actually get some evidence to see whether that's the case.
4: Sometimes when people talk about, what the Seahawks are going to struggle with, I feel like they might be focusing on the wrong thing. And obviously we'll see. There's no right answer yet. The season hasn't gone underway, but I see a lot of people go, oh, they lost Reek Wolin and, you know, they lose Kobe Bryant. And that's big, obviously. But to me, and what we've been talking about a ton locally, is having basically a bunch of question marks at running back and a brand new play caller who's never been a play caller before. I'm like, why aren't people talking about this? This is to me something worrisome. This is to me something that makes me nervous. So tell me about some of the challenges when you have a team, especially in this division, that has a first-time offensive coordinator and the kind of, I don't want to say uphill battle. You're a Super Bowl winning team, but, what it's like for a new play caller.
5: Yeah, a new play caller. And on top of that, by the way, the prior play caller was so successful that he earned a head coaching job somewhere else. It's not like, he got fired because he wasn't good at his job. And I just look towards the Eagles, where I have seen that team go through an iteration every year of either we have a coordinator who's so good that he gets a head coaching job, or we have a coordinator who's so bad that the op gets fired. And if I'd been sitting here having a conversation with Philadelphia Radio a year ago, it would have been about, hey, we have all these pieces, we're great at offense, no reason to think our offense is going to take a major step backwards. But that's exactly what happened with that Eagles team. The offensive line was banged up, and the coordinator didn't have the same answers the prior coordinator did. And even though there were still these Pro Bowl, all pro caliber players, the offense struggled. And so I do think, if there's a scenario where the Seahawks offense does take a step backwards this year, it's going to be because, maybe Abe Lucas, who was healthy last year and who has had a history of maybe not being 100%, if he misses some time, they don't have the offensive line depth, if Josh Jones isn't available, if the backups there struggle, which we've seen, of course, in years past with the Seahawks offensive line. And then if there's a coordinator who doesn't necessarily have all the answers, if the offense doesn't have something they can rely upon the way they could with their boot game last year, with their play action game last year, that was always kind of the thing they could fall back on. If the running game wasn't working well, if Sam was struggling a bit, they could always get the play action game, always get the boot game going. That just gave them something to kind of say, okay, we can always count on this being a meaningful thing. And so I do think they're going to have to find that thing that works for them, and they're going to have, a healthy team. And that's something that we never think about after a Super Bowl. We never think, oh, that's what led to this. But invariably, being healthy or relatively healthy compared to the opposition goes such a long way.
4: Yeah.
6: Bill, one of the more interesting storylines in minicamp is the Baker Mayfield situation in Tampa Bay, him wanting a new contract and them kind of playing chicken right now in the negotiations. Here in Seattle, Sam Darnold it will be eligible for a contract. I mean, they could negotiate whenever with him, but John Schneider's kind of made it known, like, we're not negotiating right now. Like, he's under contract for the next couple of years. How close should we be paying attention to the Baker Mayfield dollar figure when that deal gets signed, whether it be in Tampa or elsewhere, for a potential Sam Darnold contract?
5: It should matter. I think that tier of sort of veteran quarterbacks who have maybe been disappointing elsewhere, but who've proven, hey, in the right spot with the right people around me, I can thrive. And obviously Baker's been very good. Sam, of course, just won a Super Bowl. We know how good he can be. And he was one of the best quarterbacks in football the first half of last season. So I think if you're Sam Darnold's agent, you're looking at that negotiation very closely and saying, hey, if Baker gets, let's say, 50, gosh, Sam Darnold's won a Super Bowl. He's a higher profile quarterback. He has a better arm. He's been more consistent as a starter over the past couple of years than Baker has over the course of his career. You can make a case, hey, 52, 55 should be the number for Sam Darnold, especially if now he's at the top of the market rise with Mahomes going to 62. You'd assume Lamar Jackson's going to get the 65, 66. Well, he's not going to get top of the market money, but $10 million off that, $15 million off that doesn't seem crazy to me. So at the end of the day, I don't think the Seahawks are naive to that reality. Like, this is a good problem to have if you have a quarterback who, you know, has played well enough to deserve a raise, even as a veteran quarterback. But I do think there's a reality of, like, we saw with this offseason, you can only sign so many guys. You can't keep everyone as much as you might want to. And so I do think there's going to be kind of a difficult problem for them. Just, you know, what's the right number for Sam Darnold? And, you know, I would imagine they're not willing to step away from him after what he did last year, assuming he plays pretty close to that this season. But when you have a quarterback like that, you have to make cutbacks elsewhere. It's not good or bad. It's just the reality of football.
4: Hey, this is Stacy from Bump and Stacy, wishing you and your family a safe and happy 4th of July weekend. We'll be back with you Monday right here on Seattle Sports.
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4: Seahawks safety Julian Love joining us right now. And you guys have just finished practice. I feel silly asking this question, but you just won a Super Bowl. Slightly different feel to the offseason? Just a little bit different?
23: 100%. Getting out there today and warming up. All of us, the DBs, are like, man, we're back here. already.
4: Sorry, right?
23: Like, because the season was so long, it's kind of like, it's kind of nice because the rust isn't super heavy, it feels like. It feels like, we were just here. We were just doing this.
4: Yeah.
23: So, yeah, definitely a different feel.
24: Yeah, it was, I think it was I follow NAS on Instagram, and I saw the banner being put up back there. Yeah. And I'm standing out there watching you guys practice. I go, there has to be, like, a different kind of swag about this team now, right? Coming back as defending champions. I know you guys are trying to move on and stuff already, but this is the first time we get a chance to really talk to you and then to tell you how you feel coming back here.
23: It's crazy. I mean, you dream of it for so long, you're not sure how it feels. And honestly, it is very, like, I don't want to say this. It's surreal, but like anticlimactic at the same time.
24: Right.
23: It's like you had the parade, and it's like, okay, off season.
24: Yep.
23: Okay, let's reload. Okay, we're back to practice. Okay, we have lift and runs. Like, it kind of reloads, and that's the nature of the league. It's like you work all year for this moment, and then everyone's so quick to reset.
24: Right.
23: But we're crazy. I feel like in this building, we just had that just nuts mindset of, no, people still write us off. Like, the chip is always on the shoulder in this building. So that has been driving us for work.
4: I was going to say, you're right, because sometimes you'll hear, we always joke about that one time, I think it was Kirby Smart saying about Georgia, like, oh, they wrote us off. We were like, who? Like, who are you talking about? And even though you guys, wire to wire, were the best defense, yeah, and that's like by DVOA, like statistically, yeah, but also widely considered the best defense, but didn't always get credit for being just like, that's the best team. That's, yeah, absolutely it. Like, I think this is a real chip on the shoulder that's pretty deserved. So when you hear something like, yeah, Seahawks, not only not favorites to get to another Super Bowl, not even favorites to win the NFC West, is part of you just like, ah, what's new?
23: Yeah, it is that. I mean, it's that kind of that Jordan mindset of, like, I took it personally. Like, we're obviously on defense, we're crazy. Yeah. We have that just killer kind of mindset. But the whole team, like, we embody it. I know Mike embodies it. Like, he gets mad, too, when people talk about us that way. When we just climbed and reached the pinnacle, I was watching the draft a little bit. I don't tune in too much. But I saw, you know, when the Rams picked that quarterback, and one of the commentators, might have been feeding the baby or something. And he said, yeah, this is a great situation for him. He's going to arguably the best team last year. And I looked at my wife. I'm like, what did he just say?
4: Looked at your baby. Are you hearing?
23: I'm burping him. I'm just, wait, what? What do you mean arguable? Like, that's just the crazy mindset and just like how people write us off so quick. There's no arguable in sports. It's either you won it all or you didn't. And we won it all. And so that fuels us. Obviously, I'm fired up a little bit about it, but we're competitors, and so we're definitely carrying into that.
24: Yeah. Well, we've been holding down for you on the airwaves, especially this yelling. One right here. She's been
23: let's go.
24: She's been yelling at clouds for y'all the last month.
23: Yeah,
24: so.
4: It is crazy. You just go like, what else do they need to do?
24: It's wild. But, yeah, it is what it is, right? Yeah. Reset and let's go get it. So what's it like with the new guys? I mean, you've been in the league for a while, and a lot of people don't realize like there's turnover every single year. You never bring back the same team.
23: Yeah.
24: Obviously, you lose your boy, Kobe, when got paid. Ain't never mad at that.
23: Of course.
24: Sounds like Bud and Ty Okada are going to be playing or fighting for a spot. Just what's it like with this new group?
23: It's pretty cool. I think we kind of got the recipe figured out. I think Mike on down understands what type of person works well in this building. Like, if you're coming in here, like, yeah, you got to have a chip on your shoulder, ego, swag, all that. But like, it's a very work forward workplace. Like, you're gonna come in here and there's no shortcuts. Yeah. Mike doesn't believe in shortcuts, and so you never know. It's the NIL era. Every rookie, every young guy is different. But every single person that's in the building, especially the four DBs we have in our room, they're humble. They're on their stuff. They're meeting extra. They're doing all of the little things, and so it's cool to see them out there now. Like, and see what they're about.
24: Yeah.
23: And it's a lot. It's practice here. We practice pretty hard. And just looking at some of their eyes, like, kind of like, okay, this is like getting the feel for this in the league. It's exciting, but we got a good group. And I really like Bud. I think he's going to be really special.
24: Nice.
4: I wanted to ask you about Bud because I think it was John Schneider who joked, I don't remember Bump, but it was during the draft when he was like, he's got a ton of energy. And then he just kind of, to no one, goes, him and Spoon in the same room. Just no one in particular. And I was thinking like, but yeah, because as you know, Spoon is just a certified yapper.
23: Oh, yeah. Oh,
4: all the time. How is Bud and him? Is it everything we thought it would be, which is to say probably too much?
23: Well, I'll talk about Spoon first. Okay. It's funny because Spoon is like the prototype for who we want in the building. Mike is opposite from Spoon, but there's not a person on the team he loves more than Spoon, because Spoon will tell him exactly, he talks to him exactly the same way he'll talk to me or like talk to the guys in the locker room. He is himself. But he's also, he works hard. He shows up on time. He's accountable. He's a pro. And like, that is a, like, that combo is rare in this league. And so I can see the comparisons with Bud. It's that rookies right now, they're getting hit with a wave of information, names, faces, installs, routine. And so like, I would say their full personality isn't like bloomed yet. But we're throwing a little jabs and like a little roasting and making sure he's on point. And you can tell he has a little chip on his shoulder.
4: Yeah.
23: And so, yeah, that's going to be, I mean, we're crazy. I keep saying that, but a defensive back room, we have every type of person you could think. And, I think Bud has that swag, energy, competition, trying to be the best at everything. So he's going to mesh well.
24: We know, at least my perception of Coach McDonald is that he's never done learning and trying to evolve, right? I would assume you guys have your base defense, what you like to do, your cores. But then I would also assume that he's bringing this more to the table this year, too, especially having veterans like you. I know you can't tell us what he's doing, but is he constantly adding stuff?
23: Constantly. I mean, he's a sicko for football. We might have been in week 6 last year. So early in the season, and he's like, I can't wait for spring next year. this is a real cool, I can't wait for spring next year. I got this new, like, yada yada kind of going in that I've been working on. And I'm like, oh my gosh, dude, I'm trying to focus on this week right now. We're always evolving. I think what's special about him is it's just like, he's not going up there and thinking about, oh, X is on paper, on paper, the lines and all that stuff. He's thinking about, wait, who do we have in our room?
24: All right.
23: Like, how can I maximize this player, this player, this player? And so he's catering more towards us which is this, that's the secret power. Mm-hmm. So it's not like you can't just, the next team over can't just do the same thing because they don't have the same people. And that's what we're bringing to the table. And we're always evolving that.
24: Yep.
4: As the season, off season progresses and we get into training camp and the start of the season, we won't be able to talk to you as much about this past year just because you guys will be so intently focused on looking forward. So I'll ask just while we're here and it's still May, whether there was a point, because we get this question all the time from listeners when they're like, was there a point when you thought like, oh, okay, now I'm convinced. Was there a point last year where now in hindsight, 2020, mm-hmm. knowing you've won a Super Bowl, you look back and you go, that's when we maybe, I don't, not figured it out. You guys were so solid, but just a point you look back on and have a new appreciation for in hindsight.
23: Yeah, I think, well, first of all, you can always ask me about last year because I'm going to talk my
4: fantastic.
23: I feel like somebody needs to. I know you are, and so I will and be okay with that. But I think about the Bucks loss. Which is a crazy, you think back to a loss. I think about that Bucks game. We didn't play at all. You look at that game, it looked gross on defense. It was just uncharacteristic style of play. Not just getting beat, but like the way we kind of were getting beat was just nasty to look at. And everyone was kind of licking their wounds after that game and like looking at each other like, are we who we say we are? Like, everyone else doesn't care who we are. In the building, we have a belief in who we are. Like, are we that? Like, there's a little doubt that kind of crept in. And then whatever that next game is, we blew whoever it was out the water. Next game after that, we reloaded, blew them out the water. And, like, that stretch was like, okay, we know what works. Like, it wasn't what we did in that Bucks game. It was how we did it. And so then it's, like, playing our style, which is so it's a very buzzword around here, playing our style. It got kind of embedded into, you know, or ingrained into who we are on a day-to-day after that game. So I just vividly think about that game, you know, was that week 4 or something?
0: Hey, what's up? This is Bump from Bump and Stacy. Wishing you a happy 4th of July. Be safe out there. We'll see you guys on Monday.
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5: Can we please stop crowning the Rams already? 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I can't come up with the last time it actually worked. And oh, by the way, I've talked about this a bunch. They didn't add Myles Garrett. They upgraded to Myles Garrett. They lost a guy in Jared Verse, who was also a very good player.
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19: Here we go now.
31: Rodgers now empty backfield. Drops back, looks to the middle. Now he's got a scramble. Now he stops. Now he gets hit, and he's going to go down. Back inside the 25-yard line, great coverage downfield, allowed Jay Reed to get there. He did his little belly wiggle after he got up off the ground, and the Steelers now going to be forced to punt.
32: Seahawks defensive lineman Jaron Reed joining us right now following OTAs. I've heard about your T-shirt, and I know you're on camera right now for anyone that's watching, but if anyone's just listening, it says Manager of Violence. First of all, are you the only manager? Is that a superior role? And secondly, where did this come from?
33: Nah, it's the whole defense. And I think Nico, somebody actually made this one. But yeah, I like it though. It's one of my favorite shirts, actually.
32: Yeah.
33: Just because of what it says.
32: Yeah. So if someone says, can I see the manager? You're like, I'm right here.
33: yeah. I guess I'll say that.
32: Of course. I think a lot of listeners are going to like it because a lot of what people love, you know, this love about football is the violence. Like, look, we all love touchdowns. They're cool. You know what I mean? Quarterbacks sell a lot of jerseys. Wide receivers sell a lot of jerseys. But I'm assuming that as a defensive lineman, you can talk about that kind of like real physicality and violence coming from that side of the ball. And you guys certainly showed that last year.
33: Yeah. You know, it's just the way we play, the way we hit. That's where the oohs and ahs come from, you know, seeing the big hits, seeing us taking guys down, you know, the physical aspect, the gladiator part of it.
32: Yeah. You guys are absolutely dominant out there. If you're coming up with like your perfect fight squad, someone's starting something with you at a bar, who are the three guys from your team where you're like, look, these guys are going to throw hands. They'll throw down.
33: Me, Leo, it's more than three.
32: Okay, what's your Mount Rushmore play? Five guys. You could choose your starting five of bar fight.
33: Me, Leo, Byron.
32: Someone's going to feel left out.
33: D-Law.
32: Okay.
33: And D-Hall.
32: D-Hall.
33: Give me all my guys.
32: All your guys for sure. By the way, congratulations to Derek Hall with that extension. Yeah, how have you seen him grow? I interviewed him last summer. He talked a lot about you and everything that he learned from you.
33: Yeah, you know, he's like my little brother, man. You know, I've just seen a lot of greatness in him, you know, where he can take his game to. And, you know, he had to just kind of tone it a little bit, you know, just starting early off in his career, you know. I get back to the little scuff we had on the sideline, but that's just everybody's hungry, you know. And we talk about it all the time, and it's done nothing but bring us closer, you know, just what we expect from him. I think he shows the example of how we play and our style of play, you know, fits perfectly, mm-hmm. you know. If you could name anybody, you know, I would name him. And I'm happy for him, man, to see a young guy get his first deal.
32: Yeah.
33: He's going to have many more to come. He's probably going to be around here for a long time. It's just great, man, to see him get it done.
32: You guys were I know that a lot of people were looking at Houston, by DVOA, and I think by the end of the season, by scoring, were the best defense in football. Yeah. Now, even if you weren't number one, I think that you and everyone else we interviewed would have been like, no, yeah, we're the best. We can tell you that. But statistically, the numbers backed it up, which is very cool. And yet, a couple other defenses getting some of the spotlight this offseason. Now,
33: I only know one.
32: Now,
33: that's our defense.
32: Exactly. Thank you. But look, I was talking with, we were interviewing Julian Love the other day, and I was telling him, sometimes people have a chip on their shoulder and you kind of do an eye roll with like, okay, yeah, no one doubted you or no one believed in you, totally. But in the case of you guys, you just won a Super Bowl. You are the reigning Super Bowl champs, and yet you aren't favored to get back to a Super Bowl. Do you even care about the disrespect? Do you hear it? Does it affect you at all?
33: I mean, I usually don't, but this is the type of thing that, like, it's just like a...
32: What else do I have to do?
33: It's like a little fly.
32: Yeah.
33: It's not a lot of football media coverage going on right now, and just to hear us being written off is just crazy. Like, you know, we won the Super Bowl, so...
32: Yeah.
33: What can you say? Now, granted, you know, we got to back our play up, and it's like everybody's trying to forget us already. And I just feel like, you know, other Super Bowl teams, they kind of glorify them a little bit, but it's just like, okay, we won. Well, who's next? Mm-hmm. Well, we like this dude. Da-da. You know, it's just hope it's a hoopla. So, you know, I just think that we just got to take a grain of salt and just still get better.
32: Yeah.
33: And I feel like, to me, it's literally like we still have to earn respect almost. But, you know, it's all opinions at the end of the day, right?
32: Yeah.
33: But, you know, I just think that, you know, we should be respected more. And people do respect us. Don't get me wrong. But,
32: yeah.
33: You know, when you look at things that, you know, is being said and everything, and I try not to so bad, but
32: it's
33: just 'cause
32: hard to ignore.
33: We work so hard and these guys put a lot of time in away from families, and we put a lot of time in the meeting room and everything. And, you know, for people to steer, it's just like, you know.
32: I hear what you're saying, though, because you're saying, like, it's not like we're outright disrespected. Yeah. Like, I recognize that it's cool to have won a Super Bowl. We're all so happy with it. But, like, it is weird to me to not be favorites to win the NFC West. Like, that to me is, I'm like, look, I get the addition of McDuffie, the addition of Myles Garrett, which I wanted to ask you, like, do you even pay attention to it? But, like, so I get it in terms of, you know, bettors in Vegas and what they're looking at, but to not even be favored for the division, that to me is disrespect.
33: Yeah, I mean, I'll just look at it like, look, we still got work to do. I don't care who plays. They build a super team, whatever. At the end of the day, we still have to go put those pads on and play later on down the road.
32: Yeah.
33: Like, I mean, those are great players, don't get me wrong, but it's just almost like, so what are you saying about us?
32: Yeah.
33: You know, and I feel like we done played some of the greatest teams, hardest teams there is in the league. And, you know, I just feel like, man, look, put everybody number ones up. just giving them all to us, and then what they gonna say then?
32: Yeah.
33: Let's just say, theoretically speaking, you know, we go and we handle our business, do what we're supposed to do. Will they still be saying the same thing then? You know, so.
32: I mean, probably.
33: Yeah, but I just take it as, man, look, we still got work to do, obviously.
32: Yeah. Right?
33: It wasn't good enough, so, you know.
32: You know what I think part of it might be? I didn't hear a single, we had a lot of national guests, like big names on our show, and would always ask them about the Seahawks. And I mean, I'm talking week one beyond. They were like, this defense, oh my God. I don't think a single team, a single person doubted the defense.
33: Yeah.
32: I think a lot of it is on your quarterback, Sam Darnold. Do you think, though, that like as a result of that, like the doubt that he faces and the questions he faces, you guys kind of feel like, now I'm bothered. Like now, yeah. You know what I mean? It almost like brings you closer as a team.
33: Yeah, like, I mean, I just double back on something I said before. When mm-hmm. you see guys put the work in, and what I respect about it is you will never know anybody say anything about Sam, like, outsiders. The way he approaches every day, the way he works, it's just almost like, it's like, huh, okay. And it doesn't faze him at all. But, you know, actually, you know, just having regular conversations.
32: Yeah.
33: You know, just outside the building, like, back home or something. Everybody's like, oh, we don't know what he gonna do, da, da, da. I'm just like, oh, okay. I don't entertain it. Because, like, I see it every day. And I'm like, man, I don't know what guy y'all talking about, but I know my quarterback and what he does and how he attacks the day. And I have nothing but respect for Sam, man, the way he carries himself, the way he just, you know, just totally disregards any of the disrespect and then goes out there and play and deliver.
32: Mm-hmm.
33: And then everybody is on the whole da-da-da train, you know.
32: Yeah.
33: I take back the whole Von Miller deal, you know, when he said, talking about the way he picked, and he picked McDaniels over, said, good. Well, you going to stay over there with them and
32: fantastic.
33: Catch that 38-6, whatever the score was, lost. You know.
32: Yeah.
33: It's those type of things, you know.
32: All right. Tell me, so I know the guys that have been here, obviously, good stuff about Sam, but tell me about these new guys. Tell me, I know that is the veteran thing to maybe pretend that rookies don't exist, like they're just numbers and rook for a while. Okay. Then tell me who you've gotten to know a little bit, who's standing out.
33: Really it's guys in my room. Cause that's who I spend a lot of time
32: of
33: with, you know, I think Uso's going to be really good. The way he's progressing right now, he just quiet. He just works hard. He can move well. He's mm-hmm. strong. Really all our young guys, you know, but he really stands out right now. I think Bud is going to be really good. To see him go out there. And,
32: like, he's got crazy energy.
33: A lot of these guys, they just don't talk. They just work.
32: Yeah.
33: And what can you ask for? No, you don't have nothing to pick on.
32: Right.
33: You know, so it's just, I'm excited to see that, man. Just, I'm happy for anybody to put in the body of work they put in throughout their life and their career to come here and see it pay off. And I remember how I felt coming in, and I know they probably feel the same way looking at us, especially coming to a Super Bowl defense, you know. And they're not making anything up. They're taking everything to being coached. They're learning to work the way we work, and it's only going to go up from here.
32: It's good that they're about working because I don't get to watch a lot of your guys' practices when they're closed. Today's was open. But Mike McDonald, intense guy.
33: Yeah.
32: he's a no BS radio-friendly version. I was like, oh, God. Like, how obvious is that during games? Like, what?
33: Oh, it's very. But
32: tell me a bit about him and kind of that approach.
33: Y'all just see him. Okay. We're not talking about the other coaches on the sideline as well.
32: Tell me about them.
33: I love it. You know, it's like controlled chaos, but everybody is hungry.
32: Yes.
33: Like literally everybody. How y'all see Mike is how we see our position coaches, our assistant coaches, our players, everybody's, we're all on 10. Like nobody is not that way. Like, but that's just, everybody wants to win. Everybody wants to be great and everybody wants to do right,
32: mm-hmm.
33: you know, and just hold each other accountable.
32: What feels different about entering a season having won a Super Bowl?
33: We don't really talk about it. I mean, we talk about it, but yeah. I don't think everybody's like, oh, we won Super Bowl, we good. Nah.
32: Job's done.
33: No. We working. Everybody's hitting it hard. Everybody's working hard.
32: Yeah.
33: I think everybody's still very much hungry. It's almost like we didn't win one, like the way it's going.
32: The way it's being talked about.
33: Yeah.
32: I mean, Julian talked about, again, watching the draft, and they were talking about Ty Simpson, and they were like, he's going to, you know, arguably the best team in football from last year. And Julian was joking about being like, what, are you seeing this? Like, are you kidding me? And it's like, would you say it's almost a good thing that there's so much doubt? Because sometimes guys get to the top of the mountain and it's like, you know, Patrick Mahomes can't walk around going like, no one believes in me. Yeah, well,
33: I'll just look at it like, they can say whoever they want to be the best.
32: Yeah, but it's going to be us.
33: You know, when you look at the books, you want to be statistical and
32: yeah,
33: they're like speaking on it or whatever. You have to say it. Like, you can't not say it.
32: But last question for me. Let's check in with Jaron Reed and see how your life has changed, because this is not obviously your first stint, but you've had like different stories and different, you know, like quite a very cool journey, but also one that's taken you a lot of places in terms of where you were in your career. So tell me just the thing that I'm thinking of, what it's like for a lot of the veterans, whether it's you, DeMarcus, who's obviously older, but the guys who won and then can look back at the challenges that brought them there. Because it's not winning as a rookie. It's winning going like, I put in some time and blood, sweat, and tears. So tell me what that moment of realization was like, and maybe how your life has changed most since your rookie season. I remember covering it. It makes me feel old. Thank you.
33: Well, I look at it like, you know, life is a learning experience. You know, you live to learn all the time. And just the way my career went, everybody's path is different. But the way my path went is kind of like how my life has been. And, you know, just the learning over the time and to do everything, like, there could be no better place for me to do what we've done and win how we won and where we won at than it to be, like, right here, right now. I think it was, like, the most perfect thing ever could have ever been. You know, like, mentally I was good. Yeah. Physically I was good. I'm where I wanted to win at, where I started at. You know, God willing, hopefully, you know, where I could finish at down the road. And it's just no other better way, you know, to help bring a ring back, you know, and a Super Bowl champion back here to Seattle.
32: Yeah.
33: I mean, yeah, I started off with a Super Bowl team, took some time, had to take a different route, went to two other teams for 2 years, came back. Been here, went through a coaching change, still here. But, you know, this testament, you know, you have to work every day. You have to grind every day, and you have to stay humble and thank God. And, you know, it's just amazing, man, now to be a Super Bowl champion.
32: Yes, and still at the top of your game, right? Like, it's not like you're an old guy. You might be a veteran to someone like Bud Clark, who's like, yeah, that's unk. But, like, still very much, you know, at your prime. And it was so cool to watch you guys last year. We obviously got all these interviews with you all year, and it stood out very much so how close you guys were as a team. So to watch you guys win together, celebrate together, was very cool. I'm going to let you go. Again, you got a very busy day. You guys are back at work, ready to run it forward, if you will. So appreciate your time, Jaron. Thank you so much.
33: Thank you.
0: Let's get to 4 Down territory.
1: This is 4 Down territory, going inside the game with former Seahawks and Coug wide receiver Michael Bumpus.
32: First down, what's a low-key disrespectful move and what should be done about it?
2: So when I was in college, right, this guy ended up becoming one of my best friends, but I was a high recruit, right? And part of my deal was when I went to Wazoo, I was like, hey, I need the number 5. I know the guy who had it graduated.
32: I know where you're going.
2: I need that number 5, right? So now I show up a little later than some other guys who are there, and there's this dude walking around with number 5 on. Guy ends up becoming one of my best friends, but he's walking around with number 5. I'm like, you're wearing my number. So I go to the equipment guys. I go, why is he wearing number 5? Part of my deal was that I get number 5. Well, boy was like, nah, this is my number. And I go, I guarantee you, when practice starts, I will be wearing number 5.
33: All right, we'll
32: you
33: see.
32: You said that
33: we'll
32: to him?
2: Yeah. I guarantee you I'll be wearing number 5. And lo and behold, we go out to practice. He's wearing, I'm not going to say his numbers. I'm not going to blast my homie like that. He's wearing a different number, and I'm wearing number 5, right? Like, there's levels to this. I'm highest recruit of all time in Washington State. Jared Verse did this in a way that was not respectful. At least I told the man I want that number. Jared Verse showed up to Cleveland Browns practice wearing number 8. Dylan Gabriel was number 8. Dylan went out in the public and said, well, he just showed up wearing my number. I haven't had a conversation with him or nothing about like that. If I'm Jared Verse, I'm at least having a conversation with Dylan Gabriel and being like, look, let me buy the number off you. Or this is just temporary. Whatever it is, I could not imagine if I showed up to practice and someone else has my jersey number on. It's low-key disrespectful. Without a conversation, you gotta be a man and talk that thing out.
32: Absolutely agree, but can I go back to you and this teammate where you were like, that's my number and I'm going to get it, and you did. You guys initially didn't like each other. This is very parent trap, but then you became friends. How did you, I mean, clearly you're teammates, but like you became boys, like you're friends.
2: He's like in my circle to this day.
32: What did it? Just playing together?
2: We played the same position. We're around each other. And
32: how long until you realized that you guys were friends?
2: It was like a weekend of practice.
32: Oh, okay.
2: You know, we're both from California.
32: Okay.
2: Have things in common and stuff.
32: Didn't take long.
2: Yeah, but I told him, I go, bruh, you're wearing my number.
32: I think you should create a Twitter account and have five in it, too.
2: What do you mean, have five?
32: Like how your Twitter account has five? I think he should do it. I think he should reclaim
2: that's
32: five.
2: That's still his favorite number. He will post, like, things with five. Yeah.
32: I think you should lean in. Second down. What do you and Ben Johnson both agree on?
2: He said evaluating offensive linemen during OTAs is fool's gold. And it is. It really is, man, because you can't see the physicality. You can make sure that they're assignment friendly, they're stepping with the right foot, they're punching with the right arm, the right hand. There are things technique-wise you can look at, but when it comes down to it, it's not going to be as easy as it looks during OTAs. During OTAs for the big boys, it's like the defense just lets you win. Kind of like how on the outside with wideouts, the DBs just let us win. But at least with the DBs, you can see if they're in position to make a play. With O-line versus the D-line, it's kind of like, you know, it's 75%. You got your hands on them, I'm going to move you. The defense is going to give some resistance, but it ain't real. Because when the pads come on, bodies are flying everywhere. It's not as organized as it looks. So that's the tough part, man, is when we do go out there, of course I'm going to spend some time with the offensive line and check them out. But it's fool's gold. You don't really know until the pads come on.
32: Third down. Now, this is a wild question, Bob. How is Shedeur Sanders better than Tom Brady?
2: Better. This is how he's better.
32: Okay. Because I can tell you right now, someone's sitting up straight.
2: Tom Brady.

0: talk about the Seahawks. Why is it important that Sam Darnold use the word command to describe Fleury in regards to his offensive scheme?
1: When you have command of something, people feel it and they respect it. And they don't question a lot of what you do. They might question it or have questions about what you're doing, but they're not questioning your process and how you do it. I've played with coaches to where I didn't believe they had command of what they're doing. I didn't believe that they were putting us in position to have success. So the fact that Sam used that word, I think, is very important. Because if your quarterback feels like you have complete control over the offense, you're crossing T's, you're dotting I's, the details are there, it starts there. It starts with the head coach, the coordinator, quarterback, and then he just spreads the confidence throughout the whole offense. So, no, I think that's cool. And you have to have a presence out there. Kubiak had a different presence last year. It was more of a quiet presence, but it still worked. It worked for these guys. I think Fleury brings a different type of intensity that might work for this offense as well, especially when you want to be a run-heavy type of team. So the word command, I think, is big. When you talk about quarterbacks who have command of the offense, right, you're confident in that quarterback. So Sam's feeling good right now with his fifth coordinator in 5 years or something like that. When Fleury says, look, there hasn't been a huge transition because it's pretty much the same stuff, just with a few more wrinkles, I think that helps as well. So, no, big for Fleury for going out there first OTAs and having command of this whole thing.
0: Is that kind of an underrated thing that players pick up on? Is I remember talking to someone about, not a head coach, but about a coach who players, it didn't resonate with them because they felt like he didn't have the answers and wasn't confident in his answers. So it's like, even if you're wrong, know who you want to be and be confident in it. Like, do players pick up on that?
1: Oh, so quick. Because you're dealing with veterans, too. You're dealing with guys who have been around this league. Like, you think about Sam Darnold's had five different coordinators. You know, JSN, remember that clip he said he had about a certain offensive coordinator? Guys will sniff it out so quickly. Yeah. So, yes, big on Fleury for establishing himself.
2: MLB Network insider John Morosi with Wyman and Bob.
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4: 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Okay. Julio has struggled of late. Donovan has been a non-factor. Naylor hasn't had a good year. I mean, that's the explanation. If this team's going to get back to where they were last year, and they can still do it, the fixes are there.
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12: What I need to know coming up in 15 minutes. Get those questions in. 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Taking your questions. Right now, let's head to the station for Hype Train. So I was corrected by a listener. My mistake. The Mariners are tied for first place. I completely forgot that the Rangers actually played yesterday and the Mariners didn't. So they are tied for first place. This is your first
13: hype train. What'd you say? Sole possession?
12: Well, I said that they'll be in first place, but now I want to... Oh. The Mariners are going to be all alone in first place by Monday.
13: Okay.
14: Well, I mean, technically... Them being tied is still like, you know, hey, they might not be in first place come Monday.
12: Totally. And the Rangers are playing the Tigers.
13: Tigres.
14: In Detroit or in Texas?
12: In Texas.
13: You mean the Lions?
12: The Lions. So Globe Life. Is it still Globe Life? Easier opponent. Well, yeah. was deciding. I mean, both teams have really underperformed. Both fan bases, Tigers and Blue Jays, are massively disappointed this year, but I think Seattle has kind of a tougher one. Both Rangers and Seattle, though, hosting these opponents. Mariners alone in first place by Monday.
3: All by myself.
12: Do wanna be.
3: Exactly. Mariners, I'm on that train, baby. Let's go. It's time to go on that run. That's one of six in a row. You heard it here.
12: Mariners will be all alone in first place by Monday. They and the Rangers are tied. Rangers hosting the Tigers. Mariners hosting the Blue Jays. Curtis.
14: They're going to be like the final scene of Fresh Prince of Bel-Air.
3: Yeah.
14: Just all alone.
12: Oh.
14: In first place.
12: Yeah.
14: In the American League West. We're boarding this train.
12: Let's go.
14: Oh, wow. Just answering for Stacey.
12: The confidence. What if I said no? What if I said absolutely
14: not? You're not going to, because Bump and I are already on the train. You're never going to be left alone.
12: I can board a train by
14: myself.
12: You don't
14: want to be left alone.
12: That's not true. I can be by myself.
3: No, I've traveled with Stacey. I have to put a little balloon on her back.
12: That is true. No,
14: Stacey, were you a leash child?
12: No, I wasn't. I was not a leash child. They didn't really have that when I was a kid, but I think now I would be. I'm not proud of that. Can I sit with you guys?
3: Sure you can.
12: Great. I'm boarding this one as well. Next train into the station. Happy 4th of July weekend. You know what that means. Joey Chestnut in the hot dog eating contest surpasses his 2025 hot dog total.
14: Did he go to jail recently? Got like arrested for something?
3: For assault.
14: Like a bar fight?
3: He got in a fight, yeah.
14: Yeah.
3: It's assault, brother.
12: Hot dog total, 70 and a half last year, surpasses it.
3: 70 and a half.
12: 70 and a half.
3: Yeah, why not, man? It's the 250th year of this this nation, and he's going to get her done. Let's get him on this train.
12: 10 minutes to consume more than 70 and a half. Curtis, you think Joey Chestnut does it?
14: You know how they do the big intro every year, like where they say just the most outlandish stuff about each contestant prior to them getting on stage? I think what should happen is Joey Chestnut rolls up in the back of a paddy wagon, cuffed,
12: yeah.
14: And then they uncuff him, yes. While Many Men is playing in the background.
3: Nice.
14: Yeah.
3: Nice.
14: And he, 70 and a half is what he needs to beat from last year.
12: Yep.
14: 71, going down the gullet. Let's We're go. Boarding this train.
3: Let's go.
12: Yeah, I'm boarding this train too. And because, you know, I'm a numbers person. To look it up. That's not actually 70 and a half, excuse me, is not Joey's record. It's 76. If you did it once.
14: God.
12: You know what I mean?
14: 76 dogs.
12: That's
3: crazy.
12: That's what
14: 10
12: I'm
14: minutes?
12: Saying.
3: That's crazy.
14: I don't think I've eaten 76 hot dogs over the last 2 years.
12: I think he can do it. I believe in him. Next up. A scandalous, a controversial red card keeps Seattle's top star striker. Stumbling over my words. Flo, and there's a proper way to say his name.
3: Balungun,
12: out of this upcoming match against Belgium. This is not about the match. It's rather a look at the red card. The red card was, if you're being honest with yourself, fair. This is tough.
3: All right, so if we're just talking about the rule, it's a red card.
12: Okay.
3: It's a red card. But if we're talking about intent, there was nothing malice about that play. He was trying to make a play on the ball. But if you're going to use VAR, you're going to slow it down. VAR sees the ankle bend. Yeah, it's probably a red card. But that's why you let humans take over. You know, you don't just let the computer do its thing. You know what's killing me about VAR, too? There are some offsides. Like, Iran probably should have won their game. Like, dude was offsides by a toe. In real, the human eye is not seeing that. To me, he's onside. So VAR has been good and bad at the same time. That probably was a red card, according to the rule. But in reality, no. So
12: yeah,
3: I'm not on this train.
12: Feels like the equivalent of a strike that's like this.
3: Yeah,
12: you're like, come on.
3: Yeah,
12: that guy had a great eye.
3: I'm not on that train.
12: Flo Balungun's red card was fair, Curtis.
14: Hell no. No, it wasn't fair because I'm rooting for Team USA. It was such incidental contact. There was no malice in his step on the defender. Like, no, it was just blown way out of proportion.
12: Yeah.
14: I think it's lame. And if the United States doesn't advance against Belgium, we have the refs to blame,
12: yep.
14: Which is an American pastime like no other.
12: Exactly. We're really good at it. In fact, yeah. I'll do you one better. Not only am I boarding this train,
14: Oh, that it was fair?
12: No, sorry. I'm not boarding this train. Yeah. Not only am I not boarding this train, but I'm taking it a step further. I think it's a conspiracy theory.
14: It goes all the way to the top.
12: All the way to the top. I think in no planet does do these refs want the U.S. team to advance. Sometimes we aren't the most popular nation. You know what I mean?
13: You don't say.
12: And I think this is being done on purpose.
14: You're saying your reputation precedes us?
12: Anti-American to make us lose. But we will overcome. Still I rise.
13: We shall overcome.
12: Almost had one that said 4th of July is overrated, and I was like, that's the worst vibe heading into 4th of July weekend.
14: Yeah, wow.
12: Don't do that, Stacey.
14: 3-day weekend.
12: I know.
14: Too.
12: So instead, I'll say this, fireworks are a little overrated.
13: There was a time in my mid 20s to early 30s where I was all about that. I'm going to Boom City, and I'm dropping like $300, and I'm blowing up the block. And then there were a couple 4th of July's where a firework fell over, and you have 30 of my relatives running for their lives. And I said, you know what, guys?
12: This isn't worth it.
13: I think we're done with it. So, was it fireworks overrated?
12: Yeah.
13: They're overrated if I'm doing it, but I like watching people do it.
12: You have to pick a side.
13: No, they're not overrated.
12: Okay.
13: We blow things up here.
12: Okay.
13: All right. It's America.
12: America.
13: Probably shouldn't have said that.
12: Fireworks are overrated. Bump's not boarding this one. Likes fireworks as long as he's not setting them off. Curtis.
14: As somebody that lives within earshot of the Muckleshoot Casino this time of year, fireworks are absolutely 100% the most overrated thing on planet Earth. We are boarding this train. I've never boarded a train with more assurance than I am right now. And I was like, Bump, as a youth, I loved blowing things up.
12: Yeah.
14: You'd hold a Roman candle in your own hand.
12: Yeah.
14: Shoot it at your friends.
12: Oh, I was thinking of sparklers.
14: Oh. No.
12: I used to love them when I was little. I loved fireworks. 4th of July was one of my favorite holidays. It's just changed as I've gotten older. Also, anyone with dogs. It's just, I don't mean to sound like super lame, but no, I just don't. It doesn't do anything for me. It's loud. I get annoyed yelling at teenagers when they're setting them off July 6th. It's been 2 days. Stop it.
14: Yeah. Once the 4th hits, you're done with fireworks.
13: No, I give them until Sunday.
14: No.
12: No.
13: Give them until Sunday.
12: No.
13: You guys, who's 40 over here? Who's the old head here? It sounds like y'all the old heads.
12: Next up, who wrote this? Curtis, did you write this?
14: I don't know what you're talking about.
12: Stacey will bring a Caesar salad to her 4th of July barbecue.
14: I take it back. This is the one I'm most sure of in boarding. We're boarding this train.
13: You know why she's not bringing it? Because she ain't going nowhere. She's going to be in the house with Dookie watching. Does he like to watch TV?
12: Oh, he loves it.
13: What does he like to watch?
12: We watch a lot of Bravo. Real Housewives, stuff like that.
13: Does he really watch? He's locked in?
14: We don't have this in Australia.
12: Why?
13: No.
12: No, he doesn't really watch.
14: Or nor.
13: No.
12: But he does love laying on the couch.
13: Yeah.
12: And I let him because I'm a pushover. Yeah.
13: I know. You started with all these rules. He's not getting me on the couch. He's not getting me in the bed.
12: Yeah, but it's different. He's different. He's special. He's very clean.
14: Do you kiss him on the mouth?
12: No, that's just that. I won't do. No, that's really step. Gross. No, it's
14: that's
12: not.
14: I'm a very not, white
12: no,
14: person.
12: No, I'm not going to do that. I'm not going to do that. And I've never done that before.
13: You know
12: and
13: what?
12: That I do think is
13: you kiss him on the mouth, then I need you to put a little fade in the back of your hair and have the real white lady haircut.
14: Karen.
12: I'm not going to let my dog kiss me on the mouth. That's too much. I will let him lay on the couch with me. We just like to cuddle.
13: Guarantee you. In 3 years,
12: that's not
13: you'll be kissing him in
12: absolutely
13: the mouth.
12: Not. I'm not going to change my mind about that. Are you boarding this train or not?
13: I forgot what it was.
12: Great, you're.
13: Oh
12: great.
13: No, because no, I'm not boarding because she ain't going nowhere. She's going to be in there with Luki.
12: Oh my God, these are so rude. Someone texted in what I need to know. Stacey, would you help a prince out here in Bremerton? Just need $500 in Apple Pay cards, then I'll send back 10 times for your investment. Also, you do work tomorrow. I hate you guys. Hey, this is Stacey from Bump and Stacey, wishing you and your family a safe and happy 4th of July weekend. We'll be back with you Monday right here on Seattle Sports.
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15: Can we please stop crowning the Rams already? 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
12: Get your questions in for what I need to know. 866-979-3776. What I need to know. So this person asked what sport we think we could be most successful of as a head coach. I think, though, I might change it up just a little bit to what I think is like a fun twist. What sport, and all of them are going to be difficult. This isn't to belittle anyone's jobs. They're all harder than anyone thinks. What sport do you think the average person, if thrown into it, could do the best job coaching? And I'm talking sports fan, like someone that's, you know, you're not throwing up someone who knows nothing about sports, but just like think of your friend Tom from Puyallup. You get to pick a league where he gets to be a head coach, and it's like, I think that he's got his
1: league?
12: Best shot. Mm-hmm. Or just like a sport, yeah. You could say college football, for instance, if it's
13: specific.
12: Nah,
13: it ain't football, that's for sure. Probably, no disrespect to the sport, but I would say like hockey, because the players just kind of do their own thing. You have like strategy and you have philosophy and stuff, but you're just changing lines and they're out there doing their thing.
12: Yeah.
13: Yeah, probably hockey.
12: God. So I would go baseball, and then I would quietly just ask everyone else in the dugout.
13: Actually, that might be
14: it. I feel
13: it.
14: Like because hockey would be tough, other though. Because in baseball, you're not drawing up X's and O's.
12: Yeah.
14: Whereas, like, almost every other sport, you are.
12: My answer might be baseball.
14: I think it might be baseball.
13: It might be baseball.
14: Too.
12: It's not easy, but, like, if you made me manager for a day of the Dodgers, I don't think we'd lose by that much.
14: Right. Like, I said Dave Roberts has already surpassed 1,000 career wins in his managerial career. And, like, would he have 1,000 career wins if he were managing the...
12: The
14: Rockies.
12: No way. Absolutely not. Yeah. Yeah, I think a great baseball team with a really high payroll, a bunch of all-stars, I think the average person, they would not be good at it. These jobs are so much harder than people realize. But for one game... You just drop me in and it's just like, try not to go totally off the rails. Because I would ask everyone around me.
14: A couple people texted in saying, being a tennis coach. Yeah, I mean, that would be pretty.
12: Yeah, I'd be like, hit the ball.
13: You can't even coach.
14: Run harder.
12: Yeah.
13: You can't coach until you just sit there and say, yeah, good job.
12: Yeah, I could do that.
14: Swim coach, that'd be another one.
12: Yeah, let's go.
14: Swim harder.
12: Yeah.
13: Swim harder.
12: 866-979-3776. From your Seattle sports Bama boy Harley, CBS analyst Brian DeArdo thinks Najee Harris would fit with the Seahawks running back room to be a veteran for a rookie like Jadarian Price. You agree?
13: Yeah, I want a Najee. He's coming off an injury, though, I believe, with ACL or Achilles, something like that.
12: I'm not even sure.
13: But no, initially I wanted Najee in this RB room.
12: Do you think they'll continue to add anyone at all?
13: At running back?
12: Yeah. And obviously not to compete for starting time, but maybe to round out the room.
13: It all depends on Zach Charbonnet and Kenny McIntosh's health.
12: Well, and I think that latter one, like all of us know that Zach Charbonnet is coming back from a torn ACL. I don't know how many people truly expect, like he's going to be ready to go week one. That's the expectation. Kenny McIntosh is tricky. He missed all of last season, and I think we just were throwing him into this group of interesting but inexperienced running backs that you have to pull from. But the team has also been not particularly clear about his timeline either. So I feel like we're counting something that we aren't sure about yet.
13: Yeah.
12: That's what I'm wondering.
13: Mm-hmm.
12: 866-979-3776.
14: Mariners lineup's out.
12: Oh,
14: Luke Raley's back.
12: Oh, hey.
14: Good to see.
12: You want to read it off?
14: JP batting leadoff, playing third. Julio in center. Dom Canzone batting third, DHing. Randy in left. Naylor at first. Cal batting sixth tonight, catching. Raley in right. Cole Young at second. Cole Emerson short.
12: Like it. Cool with it. Do you guys prefer someone other than JP as leadoff? I really don't mind him there, but I know some people are interested in Randy.
14: As of right now, I'm fine with it.
13: Yeah,
12: me too.
13: I'm good with it.
12: Yeah. 866-979-3776. Would you rather sleep with no blanket or no pillow, no loopholes?
14: No blanket. A million percent. No pillow? My neck would be stiff.
13: I can sleep in sweatpants and a hoodie. Be fine.
12: No loopholes.
13: I mean, no loopholes.
12: You're going to be a little cold. You're either a
14: little
12: cold.
14: Sometimes in the summer, it gets so hot where I'm just like, I don't need a blanket tonight.
13: Yeah. I need a pillow. Need it.
12: Yeah, pillow. I'm just cold all the time, so I automatically wanted to be a contrarian, but I think that's objectively the correct answer, I fear. What I need to know, you're John Schneider. You can trade for any player you want for free. Don't ask how or why.
13: For free.
12: Who do you trade for? One player.
13: Bijan Robinson.
12: Any player. Bijan Robinson. Oh, so you don't believe in the running back room?
13: No, I just know he's going to get it done. I just know.
12: Curtis, what about you? Any player in the
14: anyone.
12: League.
14: Anyone.
12: And you get them for free.
14: Free.
12: It could be anyone you want.
14: That's mine. I would take...
12: I already have my answer.
14: I mean, I'd take Myles Garrett.
12: Oh,
14: so the Rams don't have him.
12: I was going to say two birds, one stone. You add to your own edge rusher group. And also, hey, what now? You got rid of Jared Verse and you don't have Myles Garrett?
14: There we go.
12: That's a bummer. That would be
14: You've played yourself.
12: You played yourself. What I need to know, what pitcher do the Mariners trade? I mean, if they're able to, is kind of how it starts. But we've been talking all year about how Castillo is just the has the worst numbers. It's the toughest contract to move, though. And it's you got to find the right partner. But I don't know, that's kind of where it would go. Yeah.
13: Yeah. Unfortunately, I hate talking about this. But yeah, Castillo.
12: 866-979-3776. What I need to know. When talking sports for hours and hours, is it difficult switching gears from talking football to talking baseball? Threw in a punch here. From talking about a winner to talking about a struggling team.
13: Nah, it's not.
14: Just get used to it.
12: Yeah, well, and I think, like, I don't know about you guys, I'm assuming this is true. Talking about a struggling team is frustrating, but also really interesting. And so I think that sometimes cross-sport comparisons help you learn more. And it makes you accountable to certain things. If I sit here pounding the table for the Mariners to be aggressive and trade, well, then I can't be super hypocritical when John Schneider makes a trade and it doesn't work out. So it kind of keeps you accountable to what you're calling on from your teams. So,
13: were you that kid that rose her hand and said, are you going to collect the homework?
12: No.
13: You just gave me that vibe right now.
12: What?
13: I don't know what it was about what you just
12: said. That's derogatory. I didn't even say anything. Yeah, you definitely meant that derogatory.
13: No, it's just, you seem like
12: wild.
13: You raised your hand and be like, you collect the homework?
12: No, I did not. No, I didn't. Well, I'll tell you what I did. I waited for the substitute teacher to mispronounce my name as Stacey Rost, and then I very self-righteously corrected them.
13: I can see that,
12: I couldn't wait for it. I couldn't wait. I was like, God, I hope they say Rost. I hope they do.
13: Every time they said it. Every time.
12: Every time. Every time.
13: I called you Rost for 3 months.
12: A lot of people do.
13: Yeah.
12: A lot of people do. Wyman and Bob coming up next.
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15: 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Julio has struggled of late. 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And they can still do it. 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
15: Text line is there for you at 866-979-3776. You want to weigh in on the Mariners, weigh in on the Seahawks. It's there for you. Charlie Furbush will join us at 4 p.m. for the hour in studio as he does each and every week. Stay tuned for that. John Morosi is going to join us in studio as well at 5 p.m. So if he can't make anybody feel better, then it's just it's a lost cause. But yeah, keep the texts coming in. I was reading them to Dave during the break, but he doesn't care. So
33: I was looking at other things.
15: He doesn't
33: care. I know
15: care.
33: What they're going to say.
15: He's not interested in what you have to say. He thinks it's all stupid. Meanwhile, ESPN did an article. They were tracking the contract extension updates. They were doing updates for all 32 teams that are dealing with extension situations. Mm-hmm. And they had their local, you know, writers. Brady Henderson's the guy, obviously, who covers the Seahawks for ESPN.com. So they had him write about the Seahawks and Devin Witherspoon. And he wrote, after the Seahawks finalized an extension with wide receiver Jackson Smith and Jigba in March, one that got done with relative ease and no hint of drama, they immediately turned their attention to a new deal for Witherspoon. Those negotiations haven't gone as smoothly with no deal yet, despite the fact that Seattle made its initial offer 3 months ago.
1: All signs pointed to Witherspoon becoming the league's highest paid corner when his extension is completed. For now, he's set to make $5.1 million in 2026 and then $21.2 million on his fifth-year option in 27. So you look at that, and it feels like, all right, I think the fact that we saw him out there at minicamp, he seemed to be in great spirits. He was there. He's not holding out. He's under contract. There doesn't seem to be any drama. That makes me feel better. I don't know what's taking so long. I don't know, you know, what his side is asking for versus what the Seahawks are offering, but I sure would like to see that get done quickly, you know, or it's sooner the better, certainly, because it just, the longer it goes, feels like, all right, where are they not seeing eye to eye here? How big is the divide? Is this just, you know, minutiae, just details about bonuses or details about, you know, we want this much of a guarantee. You've already worked out the basics. Where are you at in this process?
33: Yeah, I thought this one would maybe get done a little bit earlier, but I don't know. We've seen this from John. Like, everybody has like a different style and the priority and everything. So, you know, I got to believe that John has something in the works and that they're just waiting to maybe smooth out the final few details. But you know what's funny though? If you pull up his Pro Football Reference page, and we're having this discussion and saying, you know, he should be the highest paid corner in the league. If you look at his stats, doesn't support it at all.
1: No.
33: Really. I mean, he's got two career interceptions and, he only had one last year. And then, you know, he has 4.5 sacks. He had a sack in the Super Bowl. I mean, you just look at like the numbers, it just doesn't tell the story at all, but he is just such an electric player and he's so fundamental to what they do defensively that, you know, yeah, you would think he would be the highest paid corner in the league.
1: Should he be?
33: I believe he should. And people have, I think, you know, we get texters that are annoyed about it. Why are you talking about Witherspoon so much? But you just have to watch him play. You can't just go off of the stats and then what he means to that team and just his energy and everything. And, you know, I've always said this, that like when you see that guy on film, if you're sitting next to him and you're like dogging it, you feel bad. Like that guy is a tone setter.
1: Yeah.
33: So yeah, I mean, as far as that goes, I think he should be the highest paid corner, but I think John's probably got something in the works where, you know, they structure it differently. There's a lot of room for creativity with the salary cap.
1: Yeah.
33: You know, and I think it's kind of like you can find loopholes here and there. So maybe that's something that they're waiting for. That would be the only explanation, because as far as what he means to this team and how versatile he makes them, this is really what Mike McDonald's defense is all about.
1: Yeah, he's crucial to what they do, and you're right in that his stats don't tell the story of his value to the team, and nobody's going to know his value more than John and Mike McDonald, certainly. So, yeah, it just makes you wonder. I guess in the back of my mind, I'm thinking, like, man, the longer this goes on, the more there's a chance for drama or some sort of negative feelings to start bubbling up. But that's, again, I don't know the particulars. I don't know. They could be feeling great, like, hey, man, we're almost there. We just need to work out this bonus structure. We need to work out whatever it is. You know, they could be right there on the doorstep with it. So I'm not going to panic, but it's a little unsettling that it hasn't happened to this point. We haven't even heard a word about it really, but Brady was talking about this. This is back at the end of May, talking about the contract talks being stagnant between Witherspoon and the Seahawks.
4: I wrote that it doesn't appear that they're on the verge of an extension, which might kind of sound like the same thing, but when you say they're not far apart, that sort of implies that there's been a ton of like
5: animosity.
4: Negotiation, and they're like in disagreement on the number. I don't even know if there's been a whole lot of back and forth negotiation. I just know that the Seahawks initiated the conversation several weeks ago, and it doesn't seem like there's been a ton of movement since then.
33: Yeah, so maybe that's something that, you know, you see, and maybe even a hold-in. I mean, if it goes much further, you know, that'll be kind of an interesting thing if they have Hard Knocks out there and you see Devin Witherspoon out there with his jersey on and everything, but not practicing. Because we saw that happened with Dwayne Brown.
1: Yeah.
33: And, you know, but they trusted him, but I just, in my mind, it's 99.9% they get this done. And I can't imagine the way that, you know, that what he means to Mike McDonald and his defense, and just, like I said, his energy. There's so much more than just what he does on a day-to-day basis that, you know, he brings to this team. So yeah, to me, I'm just thinking that for sure that's going to be the case, and he's going to get something done. I'm not, you know, as far as the agent, maybe there can always be differences there, and it's not so much between John and Witherspoon as it is between him and the agent. But yeah, I don't know. Hopefully Witherspoon is one of those guys, just like I was. I mean, I had the best agent in the NFL at the time, and Marvin Demoff, but I still was like, hey, I don't hold out of camp. Mm-hmm. You know, you instruct the agent of what you will and won't tolerate. And hopefully, you know, we'll see Witherspoon out there practicing on the very first day.
1: Yeah, I mean, right now, Trent McDuffie is the, according to Spotrac, the highest paid corner in the league. Average annual value, $31 million a year. So, what Spoon is he asking for? 32? Is he asking for 35?
33: $31 million and $1.
1: I mean, he signed a four-year, $124 million deal right behind him. This took me a moment. I'm going, who's Ahmad Gardner? Sauce Gardner.
33: Sauce.
1: Yeah. I forgot that was his first name. I'm going, wait. Ahmad Gardner. Sauce Gardner is number two. He's at 30.1.
33: Yeah.
1: So he's right behind him. So he's going to be presumably in this ballpark, 31, 32,
33: yeah,
1: 33. I don't know how far above they go, how much he's asking for, or if they even believe. Do the Seahawks, you know, they love him. We've heard John talk about him and Mike talk about him a million times. You know, they love him, but do they look at him and go, yeah, I love the guy, but 33, hypothetically, let's say he's asking for 33.
33: Yeah.
1: Are they looking at that going, I don't like him that much? I mean, I don't know. I, we're all speculating because there's been really no information that's come out. All we know is JSN seemed to get done really quickly.
33: Yeah.
1: Really quickly. And then we thought, oh, well, they're just going to knock these two out right away. Same draft class. You know, one was the fifth pick. That was Spoon. The other was the 20th pick. That was JSN. Same. So here we go. And yeah, to this point, nothing's happened. So I'm not going to take it as a negative yet, but just, I feel like the longer it goes, the more chance there is for negativity, perhaps. But
33: true.
1: I don't know. It's, and if they do sign him to that kind of deal, how does that impact them signing other guys when they want to sign Byron Murphy? Mm-hmm. When they want to sign, if presumably, hopefully Sam Darnold plays really well again, he's going to be in line for a very big raise. Can they do that? Can they sign Sam at the number what's his name from ESPN? Who was our guy from ESPN the other day that threw out the...
5: Oh, Bill Barnwell.
1: Bill Barnwell. Thank you. $55 million a year, mm-hmm, is where he was looking at his range. So could you pay him 55, pay JSN what you're paying him, pay Spoon 30, whatever?
33: Yeah.
1: Are you going to be able to field a competitive team? I know they can manipulate and push this back. We're going to call this a bonus and call this. And actually, your base salary this year is $6 million. You know, they have a knack for doing that. But I don't know. It feels like it starts getting a little harder for your capologist when you've got guys making that kind of top of the market money at each position.
33: Yeah. You know, the people that know the most about it is like Jannetty at Spotrac, and he'll tell you that I don't really know. I can come pretty close.
1: Yeah.
33: I can get you pretty close. So, and I love his humility in that regard, because he really doesn't know. You know, there's lots of times that, you know, John, because a lot of times, I know for one thing, John likes to keep fresh powder for any like bonuses during the season, and also any kind of trade acquisitions or anything like that. So yeah, it's really hard to tell how much. I would say this. You were talking about Sauce Gardner. Remember how we were kind of pissed about the fact that Reek Woolen wasn't, you know, defensive rookie of the year.
1: Yeah.
33: Because he ended up having six interceptions, and I think Sauce Gardner only had two. And there was that whole battle there. But then when you watch Sauce Gardner play, like, he's such a good corner. Such a good corner. But I think Witherspoon is as good of a corner as Sauce Gardner is. Plus, he can play pretty much anywhere in that defense other than defensive tackle.
1: Yeah. Right?
33: I mean, that that versatility just makes him so much more valuable. And I'm sure that's the case that his agent is making, because, you know, that's one of the things that's like the highlight of Mike McDonald's defense, is the versatility of having Eamon Worre out there, and, you know, that you can be in base and it, you know, and it looks like nickel, and, or be in nickel and it looks like base. And then, you know, just he can play all over at all three levels. Spoon, I mean, I hate it when they play him on the outside. And I think we've heard from Paul Moyer, too, that when he's just out there as a corner, I just think it's a waste of resources, because he can play in the box so well, and he's so quick, and, you know, he'll hit you, and, you know, he's a very, very physical player. So that's what makes him unique, I think, and probably why his agent's asking for, you know, top dollar.
1: 206 says, what other team is going to pay a cornerback the highest in the league with only two interceptions? Sounds like they're negotiating against themselves. Seahawks probably want value, and Spoon wants the bag. Again, this is all speculation. We've heard nothing in the way of what he expects versus what the Seahawks are offering. To my knowledge, none of that has been out there in the public. So I don't know. This is all speculation. Mm-hmm. Why isn't it done now? That's the question. What stay? If they made the offer 3 months ago, as Brady Henderson said, to me, it's a fair question. Go, okay, well, what's the holdup? 3 months. It's not like it was 3 days or even 3 weeks.
33: Well, especially since the JSN thing seemed to come so quickly.
1: Yeah. So I think it's fair to question why, but I'm not going to cast, you know, everybody in their role, like, well, he's being greedy and they want value and they're trying to get him for cheap. And we have no idea what's being said or done behind the scenes. Another one, 509 says, Witherspoon isn't seasoned enough for more than Duffy. It's McDuffie. In my opinion, I love Spoon, but he's not near proven enough at this time.
33: Hmm.
1: What do you think of that?
33: I that's kind of weird. you don't think he's... You don't think he's shown enough?
1: I guess not.
33: Not experienced
1: enough. Spoon is waiting for Hard Knocks before he signs.
33: Maybe.
1: Not worth worrying about his contract if he signed for two more years. If it doesn't get done, it doesn't get done. It'll get done eventually. All right. And somebody else saying it's a pending storyline for Hard Knocks. So
33: yeah, I mean,
1: you could have said the same thing about JSN, though.
33: Yeah.
1: Yeah, he's on the same timeline is Spoon. They were in the same draft class. One was number 5 overall. One was number 20. Mm-hmm. JSN had 2 years. They could have let him, you know, sit for another year, but they got it done.
33: Yeah.
1: So what's the big difference here?
33: Yeah, I was looking at that article, and, you know, you're looking at all the different teams, and Jalen Carter was one of the guys that they put in there.
1: Yeah.
33: And they still referenced the car accident that he was involved in, where there was a death.
1: Yeah.
33: And, you know, whether there were questions from that. But, yeah, I mean, lots of NFL teams having the same dilemma. And, you know, but, yeah, I just... The Spoon thing, it just seems like he's so tight with everybody, and how much, you know, Mike McDonald references him and everything. He's never been a problem. And he's always been just an example of what they're all about, especially defensively. So I would be shocked, but I understand that people are probably like, yeah, you know, every day that goes by and he doesn't have a contract, although I think they're in kind of a dead zone right now.
1: Mm-hmm.
33: You know, everybody's taking their last bit of time off and everything before the season starts, which is coming quickly here, Bob. And I'm not ready. I'm not ready as usual.
1: Training camp. We were getting some dates and everything yesterday. And yeah, Dave's just like, oh no.
33: Oh, no. We love it, of course, but
1: Dave hates football. People don't know that. Let's just pull the curtain back. He hates it. He's a big soccer fan.
33: No, just
1: now.
33: Like, I'm like, okay, I'm going to be traveling every other, but oh no, it's a blessing. I love it. It's
1: he wants
33: fun,
1: more but... World Cup. Don't buy any of this. He's like, I'm all soccer now. That's football. Not this other stuff with pads.
33: Yeah, babies. What do they need pads for? I'll tell you what, I've gotten more texts from people that are like, hey, I'm not a soccer guy, but I've heard from a lot of people that some of the things that, like, the march to the stadium is kind of cool.
1: All the things outside of the game. Yeah.
33: Yeah.
1: The only thing,
33: fans are nuts. They're fun to watch. I appreciate the skill, everything. I do get sucked in watching it, but the one thing that does bother me is that you make a move all the way downfield, the guy kicks it back, and it's like, here, go get this, go fetch, yeah, and start over again, by the way.
1: And it can end in a tie.
33: Well, yeah, that, and then, but the flopping thing is awful. The most ridiculous thing.
1: Yeah. Meanwhile, the NFL is doing its top 100 countdown, and they unveiled the first 8 players. Ernest Jones is on the list at number 97. I saw him tweeting about it. He was like really, really thankful and grateful. Oh, and nice. Thanks to those who spoke for me, you know, because they talked to their players and all that stuff. But yeah, Ernest Jones comes in at number 97. It's his first time being ranked in the top 100. Almost feels like that's a little low, though, doesn't it?
33: Yeah.
1: I feel like Ernest Jones is really good. He is a really good player. He's one of those players I just cannot for the life of me figure out. Is the system here just so different than what they're doing in L.A., where he just didn't fit there in an odd way, and here he just is the perfect fit? Because he's been a spectacular player for this team. And I know he was in Tennessee for a hot minute. I don't know how they used him out there, but it just seems weird that he was on two other teams and he comes here and now he's just shining.
33: Yeah. 126 tackles last year, half a sack. He had the touchdown. God, that was like he was gassed after that. Wasn't it like 85 yards or something that he ran? So a guy ends up with 5 interceptions on the season. Unbelievable. So yeah, I love seeing that. And I love that he's appreciative or happy about it. Because, he played his tail off last year.
1: Yeah, yeah, he was phenomenal. Yeah, that was an 85-yard touchdown return. 5 interceptions, 7 passes defended. He's just a rock-solid player. He's a leader. I mean, his soundbite defending Sam Darnold will go down as one of the greatest in Seahawks history. he's everything you want in a teammate. So, and it was cool. He was saying something he tweeted something like, I wish you could see this, Pops, his dad that had passed away. And, you know, he was very excited about that. But as far as the rest of the list, who on the Seahawks you think makes it?
33: Yeah,
1: I think Spoon gets on there.
33: I think so, too. Is he going to be possibly the highest rated Seahawk on defense anyway?
1: Yes. I think Leonard Williams gets on there.
33: I think Leonard Williams probably.
1: Murph or Eamon Worry?
33: I don't know about Eamon Worry. I think Eamon Worry might be, you know, let's wait and see. Maybe a little bit soon. But yeah,
1: Murphy had 7 sacks.
33: I was looking at Murph. I was looking at Leonard Williams. You know, I don't think DeMarcus Lawrence or Nwosu necessarily.
1: No, I don't think they will.
33: But I love seeing Ernest Jones in there, and I love that he is very appreciative of that. But I'm just looking at on defense.
1: Yeah. Only other two I would think would be Leonard Williams and Murphy. And then maybe Eamon Worry, but you're right, it's probably a little soon. I think he's a phenomenal player, but yeah, he's coming off a rookie season, so I don't know. I think that could be it, defensively speaking. I don't know. Julian Love, I think, is a great player, but I don't know if they put him as a top 100 player.
33: Yeah. You know, I'm looking at the other side. You know, A.J. Barner, man. That dude, I love that he had the year that he had, because I loved his rookie year and thought he was going to kind of capitalize on that. I'm curious to see.
1: JSN will get there.
33: I think JSN for sure. I hope that AJ Barner does.
1: I don't think he will.
33: Everybody appreciates his skill, but
1: I don't think AJ Barner is going to make the top 100.
33: Why? Why? Think he sucks?
1: Yeah, I think he's horrible. No, I don't think he's.
33: Why do you hate
1: him? I don't think he's. I don't know that he's a top 100 player in the league. I like him a lot. I think he's great for this team. I just don't know that he's kind of Eamon Worry-ish in that has he done enough to capture the voters and the other guys around the league and get that kind of
33: where's the vote coming
1: momentum
33: from?
1: Coming?
33: Is it from?
1: I think some of the players are. What's the players breakdown?
5: I think it is a players thing.
1: Yeah, because they have players talking
5: it's
1: about
5: just solely the players that do it.
1: Yeah, and I don't know that he's got that.
33: AJ Barner, man. He made some of the best plays last year. Plus, you get him for the barnyard, and he's a great blocker. I still think that post corner that he caught against the Rams on Thursday night is maybe one of the best catches I've seen a tight end make.
1: I love him. If I had to bet, I would bet he's not on the list.
33: Yeah, I think he's going to be on it.
1: Gentleman's bet.

0: MVP. He ran for averaged over 100 yards in the playoffs.
1: Charles Cross, does he make it?
0: Yeah. What about Zabel? Appreciate what he did at guard?
1: Yeah, I don't
0: know. That's another one.
1: Maybe just not flashy enough of a position to get that. That maybe needs to build up over time more. I don't know.
0: Yeah, it's kind of funny. You know, you win the Super Bowl, everything, and you're like, okay, there's got to be a ton of guys here, right, that are going to be on. But really, when you start going through it, going, yeah, maybe that's a guy that, you know, Uchenna Nwosu. I mean, guy scored a touchdown in the Super Bowl. He had 7 sacks. Wasn't there 3 guys that were?
1: Yeah, Leonard, Uchenna, and Byron Murphy.
0: Murphy, yeah.
1: 7 sacks each.
0: Yeah. So, I mean, I don't know. It's kind of funny because you come to appreciate these players so much and they win a Super Bowl and you think, there should be a fair number. But when you start looking around the rest of the league, you know, maybe they're not as good as we think they are.
1: Yeah. The only, I think, surefire lock on offense is JSN. Like, there's just no doubt he's going to be on the list. I don't know where, but he'll make that list. I think Sam could make it. Probably should make it. Mm-hmm. You know, maybe he's going to be more toward the bottom, but he's guy threw for over 4,000 yards and you know, he was had a heck of a season. He's a Super Bowl winning quarterback. So I don't know. Maybe those would be the two that I would think would be maybe the most obvious. Maybe K-9, maybe Cross. Not as certain on those. So we'll see. But right now, you got one Seahawk on there in Ernest Jones who is extremely happy about that.
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3: Can we please stop crowning the Rams already? The season hasn't even begun yet. 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And oh, by the way, I've talked about this a bunch. They didn't add Myles Garrett. They upgraded to Myles Garrett. They lost a guy in Jared Verse, who was also a very good player.
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7: Lots of texts coming in on the Mariners. It's a bit of a cathartic experience. I think people are just getting it off their chest. Some more rational than others, Dave. 866-979-3776 is the text line for you.
8: Irrational texters after a game like that?
7: I know. It's odd, but it's happened. But again, I don't blame anybody for being frustrated or angry. I'm right there with you. Meanwhile, taking a look at something we talked about yesterday. We put out a video that's up there on the station YouTube account, which you can go to and comment on. People like to comment with each other. Unlike the texts where they send in a text, they can't see what anybody else texted, right? Very often we'll read one that takes a shot at the other one, but they can only hear it. There you can argue amongst yourselves in the comments on the YouTube page. So check that out. We did a video talking about the NFC West and all of the conversation. I'd say 99.9% of it beyond the Seahawks has been about the Rams. For good reason. They're being hailed as this great team, and they're, you know, they bring in Myles Garrett, they bring in McDuffie, they signed Stafford to an extension. You know, they're all pointed in the right direction, and everybody thinks they're going to be the biggest problem out there. And they may be. Certainly allow for that. But we talked yesterday, Dave, in that video about this 49er team you should not sleep on them. And I don't think the Seahawks are sleeping on anybody, the players or the organization, but us as fans and media, we've hardly mentioned the 49ers. And you look at last year, the Rams won 12 games. 49ers won 12 games. They had Mac Jones play in 11 of those 17 games. Mac Jones, who was a cast off from the Patriots. said he's not going to work here. It's no good. He goes out there. Brock Purdy gets hurt. He fills in. What did you say? Went 5-3 as a starter?
8: Well, I mean, as a starter, yeah. I mean, he made some appearances, I think, for that 11 that you're talking about. But, yeah. Yeah, he kept him at 5-3.
7: They were without Kittle. He only played, I think, 9 games. I mean,
8: not only that, they beat the Rams last year with Mac Jones. They beat him in overtime. He threw for 342 yards. So, I mean, I think the talent is there, and they were decimated by injuries at, you know, lots of different points, including going into the playoffs, but they went in and beat Philadelphia on the road in a playoff game. So, yeah, I mean, this is a team that's, and, you know, I thought the thing, Robert Saleh, who now is the head coach of the Titans, and that's going to be Lefkoe's problem, but, or maybe it'll be great. Maybe, I mean, he did an amazing coaching job as their defensive coordinator last year with, you know, cause last year, Keon White was the leading sack guy. He only got one sack, but Garrett Wallow, I mean, that's not a household name. He's played linebacker because they had so many injuries at linebacker. He had 11 tackles. And again, they won that game. Demarcus Robinson had 6 catches for 111 yards and a touchdown. I mean, he's not exactly a household name. So my point is they're getting it done. The coaching is so good that we've got our quarterback spent a year there, Sam Darnold, and then our offensive coordinator from last year, Clint Kubiak, was there at that time. And then, you know, and then he since went to New Orleans and then came to us, but also, Brian Fleury, the new offensive coordinator, came from there. So this was, I don't know, Kyle Shanahan has something going on there that is kind of scary, actually, because they do have some good personnel, but they didn't really need them that much. I mean, they did just fine winning 12 games, including beating the Rams and us in the first game. And yeah, they did it with, you know, not like frontline players.
7: Yeah. It's so, to me,
8: scary.
7: It's a team you definitely keep your eye on, to say the very least. You don't go, Niners, they're old, they're injured. I mean, Bosa was hurt, and Kittle was hurt, and Purdy was... I mean, you're talking about key guys missing substantial time, and they still came away with 12 wins in the regular season. So I don't know if they're going to be healthier. Maybe they get bit by the injury bug again. Who knows? But, man, I just don't think you sleep on that team, and they could very easily be a problem. The only team in this division that would be a surprise would be the Cardinals. I think this becomes a three-headed monster when it's the Rams, the Seahawks, and the 49ers.
8: Yeah, that'd be shocking if the Cardinals beat anybody in the NFC West. They went 0-4 last year.
7: Yeah.
8: But yeah, you know, the other thing we didn't, it was even in the release, the schedule video, was the little power plant thing that's going on down there. And that's why
7: injuries. Oh, for the Niners. Yeah.
8: Yeah. Remember they put that in the release video that they did, and somebody was like trying to touch it and was like, got zapped. It was like, ow.
7: Yeah.
8: But I thought John Lynch actually gave that some more run that I think it should have had. Like, I think he should have just shut it down, but he was like talking about how, well, you know, maybe it's something there. I don't know. But that was really stupid.
7: They're searching for answers. Yeah. But yeah, that's, I don't know. Hopefully they're a mess like the Rams. I hope they're a mess with Puka Nacua. I hope he's lost that edge. He's cleaned up his personal life, and maybe he doesn't have that edge on the field.
8: And Niners, he was helping him.
7: Niners, as we were talking about, they got to deal with Brandon Ayuk, who's just a complete dolt. Just reading about what this guy is doing on Instagram, and he's lobbying to go to the Commanders. He's wearing their gear. He's saying, go Commanders. He's a member of the 49ers. He's calling himself the best receiver in the world. He's calling the Commanders the best team in the world. On video, on his Instagram.
8: That's crazy.
7: He's a member of the 49ers. If I'm a 49er fan, I'm like, I don't ever want to see that guy in a Niners uniform again. Get him the hell out of here. If a Seahawk was doing that, I'd be like, get him out of here. Why would you want that in your locker room? You know, so hopefully that'll be a disruptive force and screw them up.
8: It's weird that he's a receiver.
7: No, I know, because usually receivers are so level-headed and reasonable.
8: That's not fair to JSN and Michael Bumpus.
7: Man, I mean, look at that. So there's that. I showed you the video yesterday of Antonio Brown, who's just lost his freaking mind.
8: Yes.
7: He's just out of his head.
8: That's kind of, actually, you don't even make fun of that. You just kind of shake your head and go, oh, that's a shame.
7: He's out there just ripping Zay Flowers. I'm not sure why, what prompted it, but just wearing some kind of crazy outfit. He's gone. He's completely gone. Meanwhile, Harry Douglas was on ESPN Radio. This is back in March, and he was talking about the addition of Mike Evans and what that does for the 49ers.
9: Mike Evans going to the San Francisco 49ers, and what they're going to get is a guy that is sure-handed, you can count on, can make contested catches. It will be a red zone threat, but can still run routes when you talk about in the middle of the football field being a big-bodied guy. But consistency is key here. The San Francisco 49ers, I will say, over the last 2 years, they haven't had that consistent guy at the wide receiver position.
8: Yeah, that's kind of interesting. I mean, he's got some gray hair there. I mean, he's 12 years in the league. So, that'll be interesting.
7: Yeah. It's another weapon for him. It's kind of a Cooper Kupp move, right? It's a guy who's not in his prime, but who's got value, who's a leader, who's seen it, done it all.
8: Yeah.
7: So it's kind of their Cooper Kupp move over there. So I'm just kind of. Got the Niners hanging back there. I think the Rams are the team you worry about the most, but the Niners are right there, man. I hope they both crash and burn, certainly. But
8: well, and as we made clear on the video, it's not like we're Niners fans. We still hate the 49ers, right? But just kind of like, I don't know, you get so fed up hearing about how the Rams are the best team in the NFL that it's like, okay, well, they might not even be they might be the third best team in the division.
7: Yeah.
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7: Our thanks once again to Ryan Roland Smith, who joined us in the previous segment. In case you just tuned in, missed that conversation, you'll be able to find that on the podcast page after the show at seattlesports.com. And don't forget, you can click subscribe. It's totally free and shows up for you without having to remember a thing. It's beautiful. And we demanded answers, and he provided some answers for us.
8: Yeah.
7: So that's good stuff. So check that out. Meanwhile, ESPN's NFL reporters put out a list of one surprise from each team so far this offseason. And how about this one for the Seattle Seahawks? I would say this is a surprise that they listed this as a surprise. In the absence of a true surprise standout, we'll go with Helani, a 2024 undrafted free agent who is squarely in Seattle's backfield plans for 2026. In the 6 full squad practices that were open to reporters, it was Helani, not first-round pick Jadarian Price or free agent pickup Emmanuel Wilson, who tended to get the first crack with the number one offense. Helani is looking to build off his strong finish to 2025 when he performed well as a fill-in for Zach Charbonnet. How surprising was that?
8: Yeah, I don't know what I expected. I guess I thought maybe one of the rookies, you know, or, you know, maybe one of the draft choices from last year, but it's an interesting pick. By the way, I looked at all the other ones. For Philadelphia, it was Reek Woolen. That's who they picked as their surprise standout. Mm. So, and I think if you're a Philadelphia Eagle fan, you're probably going, well, let's look at the upside. I mean, it's easy to fall in love with, like, his explosiveness, his length, his speed, everything like that.
7: He was a Pro Bowler at one time.
8: Yeah. Yeah. And, you know, he should have been rookie of the year, I thought. Sauce Gardner got it. Sauce Gardner's a much better corner. But I thought Reek Woolen had a really good, I thought he had a good, a better season his rookie year. But for Helania, yeah, it's an interesting one just because at the end of the year, you know, when he had to fill in for Charbonnet, he didn't put up big numbers at all.
0: Mm-hmm.
8: But the way that he played was just, it was remarkably different. And I remember asking Schneider, I'm like, is it me or did he look totally different in the playoffs? And John felt that way, that, you know, and that's, I think, you know, maybe somebody heard him talking about it when they wrote this article. But yeah, it's kind of an interesting choice. But, you know, he did really do things well, like pass pro blocking. You know, he had a couple of catches, a couple of carries, and there wasn't anything, you know, flashy, but it just looked like he got better and he understood the run game much better. He was more patient waiting for blocks, things like that. So yeah, I mean, that would be a great problem to have because, I mean, you know, you got Jadarian Price, who is, you know, a first rounder, and you got to think they're going to try to get as much out of him as they possibly can. They picked up Emmanuel Wilson. You know, they got Kenny Mack, and mm-hmm. we'll see what happens with him, and then eventually Charbonnet. So, but yeah, I mean, I would sure love that if that was the case because, you know, that's the way Mike wants to play. I mean, play good defense and run the ball. And not put the ball in harm's way.
0: Yeah, I don't know. I feel like you've been much higher on him than I have. I don't think he's bad by any stretch. I certainly think he's a valuable piece to this roster. I don't know. I'm wondering what the ceiling is for him. Like ultimately, what's his role when everybody's healthy? Where does he fall in that pecking order?
8: Well, obviously for me, the numbers aren't telling the tale.
0: Right.
8: It's just what my eyes tell me.
0: Right.
8: And he looked entirely different in the playoffs. But yeah, you can't really go off of what he did.
0: Yeah. And look, maybe he does some of that though. Maybe he does bust out in a way that we haven't seen to this point where I think he's a solid player that, as you pointed out, he's a good blocker. He can catch passes out of the backfield. There's more than just one dimension to his game where you just hand the ball to him and hopefully he busts one, right? Mm-hmm. So he's got more value than that. But where he ultimately ranks when Jadarian Price is going and hopefully Zach Charbonnet, Kenny Mack, I have no idea. No idea where he is in their plans or pecking order, if you will. We could be totally off on his explosiveness and they don't see what they need to see from him. I don't know. But Helani feels solid. He just feels like, yeah, he's a solid player. Do I look at him as like a Pro Bowler or something? No. But maybe he'll be one. Maybe that would be awesome. That would be amazing.
8: Well, yeah, and that's why I thought, I was like, oh, that's a pretty cool. At first, I was like, come on, you got so many other choices to pick. But it really would be a surprise if all of a sudden he is the one that fits prominently into this new run game. So, and, you know, it's not entirely different. You know, and I was talking to Bumpus about that, about Michael Bumpus talked about when, you know, on a much lower level, that whenever he would install an offense, he would change his terms rather than have the players have to relearn it.
0: Right.
8: And I think that's what Brian Fleury is going through, because the way Bump put it, it's perfect. You know, that way only one guy has to make the adjustment, and that's me. And so, you know, I think you're going to see something very similar. And I think in the run game, it's going to kind of hit the ground running. I don't know, you know, about the pass game and all the intricacies of, you know, how different that's going to be. But I got to imagine you're going to see the same type of run scheme that you saw last year. That I just, and our guy, Mark Schlereth, who we have on every week during the football season, always pounded the table on the fact that you just got to have the attempts,
0: mm-hmm.
8: you know, that just keep running the ball. And so, yeah, I mean, if Helani all of a sudden becomes the guy that is the sort of bell cow, that'd be a huge surprise, number one, and it would be a pleasant surprise.
0: Well, I don't know how much different it's going to be. You know, what was that? We played that cut from McDonald, what was it, last week, or maybe it was the week before. Where he said something like, he was asked about the new offense. And he said, well, it's this year's version of last year's offense or something. Remember that?
8: It
0: was something along those lines. I'm paraphrasing. But basically, the implication was it's not dramatically different.
8: Right.
0: It's this, it's a new version, but it's last year's offense is kind of what I took from it. So I feel like, you know, when you talk about, well, we don't know what we'll see from the passing game, the running game, just, and I'm putting too much into this one comment, but I'm feeling like we're going to see probably much of what we saw last year with maybe some little variations that somebody like you or Bump or somebody that played at that level would pick up on, but maybe to the average fan on the couch, it's going to look probably like it did last year.
8: I think you're right. Yeah. I mean, and that's, look, Fleury coached with Kubiak, you know, so he kind of knows how to speak that language. And so, yeah, and he's been around. I mean, he's a well-rounded coach. He's coached defense, offense, special teams. So, yeah, I got to believe that it's going to look like that. So, but yeah, I mean, that was cool. I'm going to be secretly rooting for Reek Woolen. I love that kid.
0: Yeah, he's not a bad guy. Yeah. He was inconsistent. Kid.
8: Yeah, so I mean, hopefully, because he was in trouble, man. If they hadn't got injuries last year early on, he would have been benched.
0: Yeah.
8: So, but yeah, I mean, that was kind of cool to see that they thought he was going to be the sort of surprise there in Philadelphia. But
0: did he feel like he didn't get it? That he was sort of he had to know, but it felt like every time we heard him speak or if we talked to him, he would always talk about, you know, I'm just going to go out there and play great like I always do. And I feel like it was almost like a delusion to him where I'm like, it seemed like you were in the doghouse. And as you just said, and we all chronicled at the time, you probably would be riding the pine if not for these injuries here. Yeah. But he kind of talked like, yeah, I go out there and I just handle business. And I don't know if that's just him pumping himself up, but there were moments I was like, is he not
8: getting it?
0: Getting it? Like, is this lost on him? What's happening out there?
8: Yeah, well, I mean, that's a good way to be, I guess. I mean, you don't want to be down and out about it or whatever. Maybe he's just trying to keep it positive. I don't know. But I thought he was a great personality. And I never thought in any way that he took away. I mean, he did some foolish things. Mm. But it wasn't because, you know, he didn't care about the team. I feel like he cares about the team, but he just kind of a little bit, he lost his way a little bit. So, and Mike McDonald, I think, did a really good job of coaching him up last year. And he kind of made that his special project that he was going to, you know, get Reek Woolen right.
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30: Wyman and Bob with you, and with a special guest in studio with us, a guy that we don't spend a lot of time talking about him, which when we go O-line, that's a good thing. Right? It feels like the only time you talk about O-line is if you feel like somebody messed up, but I don't know if this guy ever messes up. Charles Cross is with us. How are you, man?
31: I'm Will. How about y'all?
30: We're doing good. We're doing good. Does that feel like the case? People don't mention your name unless they feel like you messed up a play?
31: I feel like it's pretty accurate. You miss a block here and there. Everyone sees it. You do your job. You know, it's just unsung hero. Just each and every play.
32: Yeah, you know, it's funny because that's the one position group that people don't know what they're talking about. When they watch offensive line, they're like, oh, that guy got, well, maybe that wasn't, you know, one guy might have slid the wrong way or whatever, but it seems like you guys, it's kind of I always say that offensive linemen are tight because they're bonded by misery. you get called out when, do you ever listen to any of that kind of noise?
31: No, I don't. I feel like for me, it's just noise, like you said. Each and every week, just trying to prepare and be able to be my best version for the team. understand the game plan and be able to execute that. Like, that's my goal every week.
0: Yeah. Hey, just as far, and I know it's fresh out here, you guys haven't gotten into it, so to speak, yet, but do you have a sense of what the new offensive coordinator is going to be like, what the new offense may, how different, if at all, it may be?
31: I feel like it's similar to last year's offense, you know, different in some areas, but pretty consistent from last year. Just continuing to, you know, get better, make improvements, and really just execute each play.
0: Yeah, well, and you guys have the you know, same offensive line coach coming back. And I know that, like, I think for Anthony Bradford, it's the first time where he's had the same coach 2 years in a row. You guys have John Benton. How big is that, coming, having, you know, him come back and having the same coach year after year?
31: I feel like it's a big deal. Just having a consistent message in our room, hearing the same thing and really honing in on the coaching points that he has and continue to execute it. Yeah. I feel like it's a big role for us as O-line.
0: So this is your fifth year.
31: Going into my fifth year.
0: Going into your fifth year. So do you feel like a grizzled old veteran now? You know how to handle your body in the off season, nutrition, all the, I mean, are there things now you look at and go, man, I wish I knew this as a rookie?
31: I feel a lot more prepared. Just knowing what to expect, knowing how to prepare my body, get ready mentally, and really just creating a routine for myself.
0: Hey, tell us about your relationship. I was just talking about John Benton, because he looks like he might be mean, you know? But I actually, you know, got introduced to him this year, and his face, like, totally changed. And I was like, oh, wow, he seems like a really nice guy.
1: But it'd be different if you were playing for him.
0: Yeah, that's probably true. But, yeah, tell us about him and just, you know, where he ranks as far as, you know, coaches go.
31: I feel like he's a great coach. He's able to put us in a position of success, but also help us understand, like, and be relatable as a group. Just getting everyone on the same page. We gonna work when it's time. We gonna work when it's time to work, but also enjoy each other's company. So I feel like it's a good balance of both. Yeah. I feel like JB has been one of the best offensive line coaches I've had since I've been in the league, for real.
0: Does it feel like you had much time off at all? Because you guys obviously played all the way till the last game of the season. You're the champs. Very short off season when that happens. Were you able to get away and go celebrate and get some vacation in, or did you get right back to work?
31: I took some time off, went on vacation, spent some time with some family, and then got back to work. It was a lot shorter than it's been in the previous year. So just being able to be ready to come back in and work.
0: Hey, so you're a family guy. You have a strong family. How many people came to the Super Bowl?
31: Like 10.
0: Yeah. So mom, dad, brothers,
31: sister. My brother, my sister, my niece, my nephew, my coaches,
0: high school coaches?
31: Yeah, my high school coach.
0: Oh, that's cool.
31: Man, it was so many people, man. Yeah. It was good to, like, see them after the game. I feel like that was like a great moment for me, something I'll never forget.
0: Yeah. Of course you have to pay for all the tickets, right?
31: I mean, but, like, it's a Super Bowl.
0: Yeah. No, I'm sure it was no big deal in that case. But just looking at the length of the season, playing that many games, how'd you feel compared to previous? Did you feel like, man, my body's beat up, or did you feel pretty fresh? How'd you feel at the end of it all?
31: I feel like, you know, it's a long season. Each season is long. People have injuries and nicks with their bodies. So, like, just being able to be available on Sundays to play your best football. So. My flight is just something that comes with the game, so just being available each and every week.
0: Hey, tell us about your kind of connection with Gray Zabel. You guys have a lot in common, both drafted in the first round, playing next to each other. How did that – he seems like a very mature guy, you know, like he came in and felt like he was a veteran right away. But how was that – tell us about that relationship.
31: Man, there's so much I can say about Gray. Just the way he shows up each and every day and goes to work. Just how reliable, accountable he is. I feel like he came in as a rookie, but he played like a vet. Mm-hmm. And I feel like he helped us, you know, get to the point where we were able to win the Super Bowl and able to play at a high level each and every week. And I feel like just continue to raise the standard in the room.
0: Yeah. Are you a guy that'll pull a young guy aside and say, hey, man, you should try this, or you should do this, or do you wait for them to approach you and ask you questions as a veteran?
31: It depends on their personality, because everyone's a little different. But young guys know, like, anything they need help with, like, I'm willing to help them, like, just to help them improve the game. Cause, you know, just continue to develop each and every one in the room to play at a high level.
32: Yeah. Hey, this D-line that you guys are going up against every day, I mean, it's one of the best in the NFL. How much does that help you, and who of that group gives you the most trouble?
31: Oh, man. I'm going to be honest with you. Practicing against these guys every day, they're probably the best team that I've seen, like, from last season to probably this upcoming season.
32: Yeah.
31: Just so many different guys that play with such great talent and so special. From Chandler to Leo to D-Hall to Jay Reed to Murph. And then the second group that comes behind them, they're able to play at a high level also. So, like, that's special to have in NFL. So, like, so tough to practice against them each and every day.
32: Yeah. Is there an offensive line? I was looking at, like, Mason Richmond, watching him. He just looks different just because, you know, that second-year jump that you get. First of all, did you really notice that in your second year that, like, that it was, like, light years ahead of where you were as a rookie, or was it kind of more of a gradual getting used to the game?
31: I feel like for me, from my rookie year to my second year, the game slowed down a lot for me.
32: Yeah.
31: Just being able to, like, understand what we're trying to get done, understanding the game plan and being able to execute it. So just continuing to, like, have a better understanding each and every week and build on it from my first year to my second year.
32: Okay.
2: How long did it take before it really sunk in you're a Super Bowl champion? I mean, I'm sure you probably dreamt of it as a kid, a young guy coming up. I don't know if it was all the way back to peewee football or what have you, but obviously a dream for every football player. Did it match the way you had it in your head?
31: I mean, it definitely did. It definitely did. Just seeing the confetti fall, being in the moment, being with my teammates, I feel like that was the coolest thing. Just how much hard work and effort we put in at the beginning of the season and seeing all of it pay off. And to be able to win a Super Bowl as a group, that's so special.
2: Did that phone blow up? Everybody, people you hadn't talked to in years?
31: I kept my phone, do not disturb.
2: Smart move.
32: Yeah. Hey, what do you notice about the practices out here this year? Because, you know, just, I know Mike has, like, his messaging, like he said, what was it, run it forward, I think. Yeah. He was saying, you know, instead of run it back and that kind of stuff. It just seems like they're super intense practices and that you guys are really getting a lot done out there. Does it feel different?
31: I feel like it's pretty consistent. Last year, like, I feel like Coach Mike, like, we're going to come in and work each and every day. When it's time to practice, we're going to practice. We're going to be loose and focused, and we're going to have fun with it. So I feel like this is how he imagined it, and we just bring it to life.
32: Yeah.
2: How do you keep the edge? How do you keep, when you're chasing a trophy, that's always the goal, right? You haven't reached it yet, and you got that intensity. I got to get it. You guys got it. So I think the fear, like, with fans is like, oh, I hope they don't get comfortable now. Now they're champs. Hopefully they're not going to relax. How do you keep that intensity, that edge of chasing something that you've already achieved?
31: It's a new season. We got to climb the mountain all over again. Like last year, we was able to win a Super Bowl last year, and that's a great accomplishment, but that doesn't dictate this year. We have to put in the same amount of effort to get to the top of the mountain.
32: Yeah. Hey, I don't know if you know this, but about this, but somehow the Rams became the best team in the NFL during the offseason. And I don't know why everybody's talking about the Rams. Mm-hmm. It pissing me off a little bit. But yeah, so do you have a rivalry? Like, you know, have you developed kind of like, is there a team that, you know, you feel like it's obviously somebody in the NFC West, but are the Rams like your big rival, or is it the Niners, or what do you think?
31: For me, like, it doesn't matter who the opponent is. Like, I want to win each week. Like, it's the NFL. Like, yeah. I just want to win each week. Like, that's the goal for me. It doesn't matter, like, if it's the Rams, it's the 49ers. Like, I just want to be able to win each week.
32: Yeah.
2: Do you pay attention to what they're doing? Like, oh, they signed this guy. Oh, they signed this guy. Are you following any of that?
31: Nah, not at all. I see it sometimes, but I don't really follow it. For me, like, I'm just focusing on how can I help my team? How can I improve my play? And really just focus on myself and the team.
32: When you get ready for an opponent, are there certain guys that are you, like, studying, you know, individually, and who is somebody that's, I don't want to say hard, you know, to block, but somebody that maybe gives you a little bit of a problem, like Jared Verse coming off the edge or somebody like that, or do you just look at, I know that there were some players when I played that were like, that's just number 72. That's all. I don't know anything about him, or his, you know, personality or anything like that. Is that how it is is for you, or do you kind of?
31: For me, I study my opponent. I feel like this the NFL. Like they here for a reason, so you got to respect the fact that they here.
32: Yeah.
31: So like just being the most prepared I can be for the guy I'm lining up against. It doesn't matter if they're a starter, if they're just a third down pass rusher. Like I'm preparing for everyone.
32: Yeah.
2: Hey, who were your guys as a rookie? I was asking you if you pulled young guys aside and show them the right way to do things. Was there somebody that did that for you, or somebody you went to with a lot of questions?
31: So for me, my rookie year, it was Gabe Jackson, Austin Blythe. Who else was there? I'm trying to think off the top of my head. Kyle Fuller, Damian Lewis. Those were the guys who I feel like really helped me, like just be able to set structures for myself and create plans.
2: Did you ask a lot of questions, or did you just kind of observe?
31: A combination of both. Just seeing like what they're doing and asking them why they're doing it. So just having an understanding of what's going on for real.
32: Who do you hang out with the most on the team? I know you offensive linemen. I was always jealous of offensive linemen because you guys were such a tight group on every team that I was on. Is that kind of
31: the O line for sure? I would say outside the O line room, I would probably say probably tight ends.
32: A tight ends,
31: yeah.
32: It's a good group of guys. Yeah,
2: yeah. Well, we know you got meetings to get to. We appreciate you taking some time with us, man. We can't wait to see the team looking at it as a champion this season. See how this team responds. It's going to be a lot of fun and a lot of hype behind it. So, congrats. We haven't had a chance to speak to you since the Super Bowl. So, congrats on that, and we look forward to seeing you out there.
31: Likewise, appreciate y'all.
3: There you go. There's Charles Cross, your left tackle for your Seattle Seahawks, a guy that we don't talk a lot about, which, like we said in the beginning of the interview, probably
7: not a bad
3: good
7: thing, yeah. Right? Yeah, not a bad thing.
3: I mean, you got some stability at left tackle. He's been the guy. You drafted him. They signed him into an extension. That's a crucial position, obviously, when you've got a right-handed quarterback protecting his blind side. And there's not a lot of fanfare about him.
7: Well, the other thing is they've done a really good job. Okay, so that's three guys that we've heard from, and I'm sure that Zabel and Sundell are the same, but three guys on the offensive line that don't really give a crap about what people think about them, right? And even, you know, Abe Lucas was talking about, he goes, hey, I like talking about things that I don't know anything about, you know, and I don't know everything about certain details, and I'll still talk about it and comment about it. So, you know, that nobody's raw, nobody is, you know, worried about what's going on, what's being said on social media, and Anthony Bradford soaks it up and takes it in, even though a lot of it is very, like, hurtful. So,
3: well, he kind of laughed at it. Bradford did. Yeah. So there were some funny things on there.
7: Yeah, I thought some of it was funny.
3: Do we not give enough credit to the Seahawks for what they've done at left tackle? You had Russell Okung for a number of years, and certainly Walter Jones is going to be the standard. But in recent memory, in the Schneider, Carroll, Schneider, McDonald era, it's been Russell Okung, then you had Dwayne Brown, awesome acquisition.
7: Another midseason.
3: Yeah, another guy that, you know, wasn't a super young guy, but became just a pillar there. And then Charles Cross, it's been pretty seamless.
7: You know what's funny is last year, pretty sure it was last year, there was a lot of criticism of John Schneider's, not criticism, but like, you guys have not really hit on offensive linemen. And that was just, what, a year ago, maybe 2 years ago? And now all of a sudden, you know, you draft a guard in the first round, and, you know, you get a guy like Abe Lucas, Charles Cross, a first rounder. So, and now all of a sudden, he's getting lots of,
3: you won a Super Bowl in that line.
7: Yeah.
3: I mean, again, it's much like a rotation, and we say it all the time. A 1 through 5, how many are going to be just rock solid 1 through 5. You're going to have a spot where you go, our fifth starter is not great, but hopefully you can keep us in the game. Yeah, maybe you look at Bradford that way. But you won a Super Bowl with that guy. And again, I'm going to defer to Mike McDonald every time. You tell him if he's starting, that's because he's your best option. That's because he gives you the best chance to win amongst anybody else who could play that position who's on that roster. Mm-hmm. The end. And I think fans lose sight of that sometimes, like, what, this guy stinks, why are they running him out there? Because he's the best guy for the job.
7: Mm-hmm.
3: Well, doesn't mean there's not somebody better out there, and maybe they could go
7: in the NFL.
3: But on that team, of every guy they've got in camp, every guy they draft, he's coming out on top for a reason. And Mike McDonald, I don't think plays favorites with anybody. I think if he sees a weakness in a position, he's making a change.
7: Yeah.
3: That's what we've learned in a very short amount of time with him.
7: Yeah. So that's, I think it's just, it's more of a testament to the fact that people, well, first of all, people really love to complain about the offensive line. And according to Abe Lucas, he complains about things that he doesn't fully understand as well. I thought that was so interesting for him to say that. But yeah, I mean, all of a sudden, quietly, and then, you know, during the season, because for every one of those bad plays you see from Anthony Bradford, there's five where he crushes it. Mm-hmm. So there's that. So I, you know, you're taking some steps there, and there's a chance that all of a sudden, you know, he comes back more focused, maybe in better shape, whatever. But then, you know, Sundell is a guy that Mike McDonald at the end of the year said 100% he was the least appreciated, most under the radar.
3: I'd say that's true. I didn't really.
7: Yeah.
3: I've always looked at him as like, hey, he's serviceable. He's filling that spot. He's not a Pro Bowler, but he's I obviously am underselling him.
7: Well, I remember talking to Dave Pearson about it, and I think, you know, the main reason why they loved him early on is how smart he is. Mm-hmm. He's just a super, and that's what you need at center to make all the calls and everything. So, so you got that endorsement from Mike, and then, you know, like you said, sort of the silent endorsement that they're starting Anthony Bradford. He's a Super Bowl champion. So, yeah, and then you get the other three that are, you know, first, second, third. What was Abe Lucas?
3: Was he a third or fourth? If only there was a way, Dave.
7: Yeah.
3: If only there were a way.
7: Let me know. But, yeah, I mean, I think, you know, you get two first-rounders in there, and, you know, that works out great. They've done a good job.
3: Third-rounder.
7: Okay,
3: 72nd overall pick.
7: Yeah. And he started his rookie year and played really well.
3: Well, and the beauty with him is we were always worried about his availability.
7: Mm-hmm.
3: Some of that I blame Pete, not like he was being malicious, just the way he speaks. Mm-hmm. And he kind of made it, he said something about managing the injury, like
7: it was chronic.
3: Implying it, yeah, this is just going to be something we have to deal with.
7: Right.
3: That we're going to have to manage this. And it made it feel like, because he had missed some time, and he was available, and then he missed more time. You're like, oh my goodness, is this going to be like the, who was the other guy they brought in from Alabama? Jesse Williams?
7: Is that who it was? Defensive tackle?
3: Yeah, had the knee. Yeah. Everybody loved his ability, but he had that chronic knee. I think they spent a fifth rounder or something on him. Yeah. It didn't work out. Just couldn't get it right. And you're feeling like, oh, man, is it going to be something like that? This guy's been healthy. They signed him to an extension.
7: Mm-hmm.
3: You know, so you got your corners. You got your bookends locked down. And you got a rookie who didn't play like a rookie in Gray Zabel. And Sundell, again, maybe I'm not giving him enough credit for how good he is. And then Anthony Bradford, again, maybe they replace him. Maybe he's not on the team beyond this year. I mean, he's in the final year of his deal. And... Mm-hmm. He's
7: well, you brought up many times, it's a prove it deal for him.
3: I mean,
7: you gotta, this is the time where everything needs to come together if you want to get paid going forward. So,
3: don't you imagine his agent is talking to him and people around him like, look, dude, it may not be with the Seahawks. You're playing for your next year, for your next contract. What could be, you want to put great tape out there and have all these, if the Seahawks don't want you, you want a line of teams that want you because, old linemen are at a premium. I mean, he could hard to find. He could get paid a lot of money somewhere if he has a representative. He doesn't have to even be a Pro Bowler, and he can make a truckload of money.
7: Well, and it's also challenging just in general. If you look at some of the offenses that are being run in the college ranks, that, you know, I remember when we're talking about an Oregon offensive lineman that, like, he'd never gotten a 3-point stance the entire year or something playing at Oregon. So, yeah, it's just, it's hard to just get offensive linemen in general. It's an uphill battle, and I think the narrative is kind of changing for John Schneider, because that was maybe the criticism, you know. And remember, John, he gave us some kind of smart-ass reply, like, oh, really? You think I should draft offensive linemen? Like, or why don't I just go out to the offensive lineman tree and pick one? So they're harder to find.
3: The best scenario would be a light switch comes on for Anthony Bradford, because he's got all of the physical tools. Maybe he's not as fast as you want him to be in certain situations. He's so big and powerful that if that light just turned on where he was just Mr. Consistency and he was just a savage on every play, he'd just What kind of money is he looking at? What kind of career? What kind of player could he be?
7: Yeah.
3: If he was that guy all the time, nobody's going to have a perfect game, but more so than he's been. That's been the knock on him.
7: I just like that if he saw me looking on my phone at some of his low-light films, that he wouldn't crush me.
3: No, he'd laugh. He'd go, would laugh. Oh, yeah, I like this one.
7: Yeah, I'm not the passing out one was always good.
3: Here's where it looks like I passed out. Yeah,
7: arms never came up.
3: I appreciate that about him, that he was
7: totally
3: had a sense of humor about it. So hopefully this is a year where he just comes in where it's undeniable. Look, he looks different. His mentality, his approach, whatever's been missing, whatever's kept him from being consistent, he's addressed, because this is the prove it year.
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9: 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I think it's because of the style. If you look back at, let's say, like the last 5 Super Bowl champions minus

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6: Text line is there for you at 866-979-3776. Meanwhile, as it pertains to Sam Darnold, you know, we talk about those numbers, just they continue to climb at an astronomical pace, it feels like, for that position. And he could be looking at something in the mid-50s, arguably, as a salary coming up beyond what he's making, which we said, again, this year, according to Spotrac, is 37.9. Mm-hmm. It's weird to say $37 million, almost $38 million is very reasonable.
7: Yeah.
6: It's a weird thing to say. But in football dollars, it is. But Bill Barnwell was on with Bump and Stacy, and he outlines the contract range as he sees it for Sam Darnold.
8: I think that tier of sort of veteran quarterbacks who have maybe been disappointing elsewhere, but who've proven, hey, in the right spot with the right people around me, I can thrive. And obviously, Baker's been very good. Sam, of course, just won a Super Bowl. We know how good he can be, and he was one of the best quarterbacks in football the first half of last season. So I think if you're Sam Darnold's agent, you're looking at that negotiation very closely and saying, hey, if Baker gets, let's say, 50, gosh, Sam Darnold's won a Super Bowl. You know, he's a higher-profile quarterback. He has a better arm. He's been more consistent as a starter over the past couple of years than Baker has over the course of his career. You know, you'd make a case, 52, 55 should be the number for Sam Darnold, especially if now he's at the top of the market rise with Mahomes going to 62. You'd assume Lamar Jackson's going to get to 65, 66. Well, he's not going to get top of the market money, but $10 million off that, $15 million off that doesn't seem crazy to me.
7: You know, all the money that the Seahawks spend on that facility and getting the right people in and the support and everything, I think is paying off because, you know, we talked quite a bit about Derek Hall and how Boye Mafe got, what was it, like $9 million more per year? Was it $6 million more per year? Yeah, the difference was like $18 million. So it was six,
6: In total. Yeah.
7: And $6 million per year. And you could tell that Derek Hall just wants to be here. He wants to be in the right place.
6: Yeah, he said as much.
7: Yeah. So, you know, and I think that's where that extra money is. And I wonder if it might be the case for Sam. I mean, and I've been saying this all offseason, your defense, playing with that defense on the other side, they kept you in a game in which you threw four interceptions.
6: He also said as much himself, like, we had no business being in that game.
7: Yeah. Yeah. So, I mean, you know, that really, really helps you. And I think some people were kind of discounting the Legion of Boom when, you know, Russell Wilson and how he threw those touchdowns. And you can't really say it was all defense, but it sure helps. It's a huge component. And then also, you know, you're running the ball and he likes being here. And so it's like, hey, you know, if I can take one for the team, you know, next year, if I get you back into the playoffs, maybe we can look at $55 million then. But this year I'm going to play out my contract and be happy here. I don't know. I mean, that appears to be what's going on because
6: maybe at minimum they can guarantee some of his incentives that are written in there. And I don't know exactly what they are, but you know, you pass for this completion percentage, you throw for this many yards, you're a Pro Bowler, whatever those, you know, every contract has some version of those. So maybe at minimum they could say, look, we realize the market says you're worth more than what you're being paid. Yeah. We're going to guarantee this extra I don't even know what it is. $5 million bucks. Mm-hmm. Whatever. God, I love throwing around other people's money.
7: But, yeah, I mean, remember, well, I think you were in Italy, but we brought that up to Justin Hollander because we were talking about, you know, how the Mariners, this is just a place that people want to be. I mean, the franchise, the way they take care of their players, the coaching, all that stuff. But I threw out the $55 million. He's like, Justin Hollander was like, you just blew my mind. $55 million for one player. And yeah, I mean, it's gonna, we were talking to Cam Vantil in the sports pit before that, like, that number is just going to continue to go up.
6: Oh yeah. Yeah. Salary cap is going up. That position above any other continues to go crazy. And
7: yeah.
6: Yeah. I mean, he's what, your highest paid quarterback right now is still Dak Prescott, right?
7: I believe.
6: Is that right? I believe so. Good quarterback. We all love Dak. Yeah. We've talked about it a million times, but Sam came in here and won the Super Bowl.
7: Right.
6: Dak hasn't done that. You know, and I'm thinking of I'm his agent or, you know, his group of agents. They got a lot of ammo in their favor, in their win column, if you will, to make a case for why he should be certainly paid more than what he's making now. So.
7: Well, and then in that interview.
6: Does he have anything left to prove to you, by the way?
7: No.
6: Are you.
7: I mean,
6: would you feel comfortable with that? If we heard, let's say, 2 weeks from now. Seahawks breaking news. They just signed Sam Darnold to a 3-year extension at $55 million per average. Would you be like, awesome? Or would you be like, geez, that's a little steep?
7: I would be like, awesome, honestly, because I think you know, if you get that problem solved, I mean, you know, you go through those couple of years with Geno, and Geno was great. You know, mm-hmm. he sort of was the bridge guy, but. When you get that position nailed down, it's totally worth it. But, you know, when he was doing that, that interview with Evan Washburn, there was no point where he talked about anything other than like his mechanics and letting the ball fly early and, you know, trusting JSN to throw it as far as I can and let him, you know, run under it. Like in the Jacksonville game, I remember you could tell Sam's like, okay, I'm going to throw this ball as far as I possibly can, and you're going to run as fast as you can, and let's see if it happens. And
6: see if they line up.
7: Yeah. So, yeah, I mean, you heard him talking about all of the mechanics and the work that he's putting in and the care and the film and everything, and it was nothing about a contract or anything like that. So, yeah, that's a guy that you pay. He's a good guy, kind of like Brock Purdy. You know, and I thought the Niners did the right thing, you know, paying him. He got 55, right?
6: Somewhere in that neighborhood, yeah.
7: It was 50 to 55. So, yeah, I mean, I think all of that stuff all aligns to, if they did it, I wouldn't be surprised. But I also wouldn't be surprised if Sam was like, let's look at it next year. You know, I'll play out my contract because I think it was a 3-year deal, right? And
6: yep,
7: he only got through one. So, you know, maybe he thinks, maybe it would be silly for me to go in there and ask after 1 year, even though you won the Super Bowl for the team. But yeah, I mean, I don't know. It just, the things that he says makes me think, okay, that's a guy that you're okay paying. I think whatever ghosts he was seeing are gone.
6: Yeah.
7: And, you know, now all that he can think about is winning a Super Bowl.
6: By the way, Brock Purdy signed a 5-year, $265 million deal.
7: Wow.
6: Included $40 million signing bonus, $182.550 guaranteed, and an average annual salary of $53
7: million. Yeah.
6: So.
7: Round it up.
6: 55. Yeah, it's interesting to see how they move this money around, because in 26 this year, he'll earn a base salary of $8.2 million, but $37.7 million a signing bonus, $37.7 million, and a workout bonus of $100,000. Blah blah blah. But it's weird to see the cap hits this year. It's going to be $23.7 million. Then it goes to 30. Then it goes to 56.9. Then it goes to 71.8.
7: Jeez.
6: So that's where the restructuring starts happening and the extensions and all that stuff to mitigate the impact.
7: Good time to be a quarterback.
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9: are the Seahawks the most disrespected Super Bowl team ever? 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
10: 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I think it's because of the style. 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Offense is great. 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
13: We are live at T-Mobile Park on a busy day in downtown Seattle. We're right in the thick of it. Right in the thick of it, Dave. You got Team USA taking care of Team Australia out there, much to the chagrin of Ryan Roland-Smith, who is yet to be seen since that tragic loss. So hopefully he's doing okay in a Socceroos jersey he's been running around in.
14: I think he slinked away to go put his Mariner shirt on.
13: You think so? Yeah. He's hiding his head in shame right now.
14: Well, I didn't even know he was a soccer fan until...
13: I don't think he did either.
14: Yeah.
13: Yeah. There's a lot of new fans, I'll say, yeah. That are running around. All of a sudden, they're running around and
14: I can say that. You know, like, I've been playing soccer since the 8th grade.
13: Yeah,
14: I remember that was always during PE. We'd play soccer.
13: That was the extent of my experience too.
14: Yeah.
13: PE.
14: Yeah, and the only thing I remember about that was that Tim Penn punched me in the face because he didn't like me, and on the soccer field or on the soccer pitch, I should say.
13: On the pitch.
14: Yeah.
13: Yeah, that's where I...
14: And I didn't even flop. I could have, like, writhed in pain on the ground because he did punch me in the side of the head.
13: I think it was, like, 4th grade, mm-hmm. PE, playing soccer. The ball was between me and another guy on the other team. We're both running at it, full speed, trying to kick it. He kicked, completely missed, hit me right in the jewels. And I'm a little kid. I went down in a heap crying. The coach is coming over, and all I remember saying is, I don't want to go to the doctor. I don't want to go to the doctor. It's just, oh, he just completely whiffed on the ball and got two of them.
15: All the soccer memories.
13: That's where my soccer dreams went to die, right there. That was the end of the dream right there as far as my soccer future.
15: But, you know, I'm surprised, honestly, that there's not more like ACL type of things with guys, you know, trying to kick the ball and, you know, sometimes going over the top a little bit and maybe stepping on it or whatever. You know, it just seems like there's a lot of opportunities for those kinds of knee injuries, but...
13: No.
15: Every time I see somebody writhing in pain on the ground, it's never a knee injury.
13: Well, they got magic spray, so everybody's good. Everybody's good. Meanwhile, we talked about this a little bit the other day. We played a cut from Brock and Salk where they were talking about, do the Seahawks still have something to prove? Mm-hmm. You know, talking about sort of the disrespect from national media coming into this season and you know, the idea that somehow there's something to prove to these people or anybody. And it just, to me, makes no sense. You're holding the trophy. You got the giant rings. You had the ceremony. You were the last team standing. The end. End of story. New season. Doesn't mean that's how this season ends, but it's a weird thing with this team and maybe some other teams that they got to go do it again to prove it. And I'm like, prove what? To who? You were the champions this year. The implication is if you don't get back the next year and at least get there and or win it, that somehow you were this, it was luck, or you're one hit one, then that would be true of just about every Super Bowl champion, because most do not repeat. Yeah, we've seen the Patriots, we've seen the Steelers back in the day, you've seen the Niners, but you can sit there and name the teams that have done that. Mm-hmm. So the implication is anybody that's won a Super Bowl and then the next year a different team won, well, the previous team was a flash in the pan, or they got lucky.
15: Yeah.
13: It's a weird thing. It's a weird thing to feel like, and I get it, that the Seahawks are not getting a lot of conversation or a lot of the national voices saying, they're my favorite. I think this is the team to beat, what have you. That's fine. Those are opinions. But the facts are you're the champs. You proved it. To me, the other teams have something to prove. The Rams have something to prove. They need to prove that they're worthy of all the praise that they're getting, and maybe they will. But... Yeah, Seahawks are legit. They are the Super Bowl champions. The end, Dave.
15: Yeah, I get it. I like that everybody is kind of crowning the Rams. And I told when we talked to Charles Cross, I was like, it kind of pisses me off that, you know, somehow now the Rams are the best team. But it seems like there's lots of pressure on them, maybe more than on the Seahawks. So, yeah, I think at the end of the year, you know, maybe if somebody interviews Mike McDonald and we win another Super Bowl, he might come out with the same thing he said last year. We did not care. Yeah. We did not care about, you know, all of the. But, I mean, I think no matter what, that's going to put a little bit of a chip. No matter what kind of guy you are, it's going to put a little bit of a chip. And I like that they're being doubted by people.
13: Would it bother you if you were just coming off a Super Bowl title, you just got your ring, blah, blah, blah, and the feeling is, hey, the Rams, or every other team. The Cowboys are going to be good this year.
15: Well, I didn't play in an era where it was, like, you know, so pervasive. You know, but, yeah, I've always found a way to kind of put a chip on my shoulder. Athletes love that.
13: Yeah.
15: You know, and I think, honestly, I remember talking to Doug Baldwin about this when he was younger. I mean, by the time he was in his, like, second or third year, he figured everything out.
13: Yeah.
15: I was talking to him one time. I'm like, okay, keep the chip on your shoulder. You know, the best way to do that is to, like, internalize it. Don't, like, you know, vent about it or anything, because then it kind of takes the fire out of it.
13: Yeah.
15: If you kind of just hold it inside you and just secretly and not, you know, say it in the media or anything, and just say, you know, hey, this is something that's gonna motivate me at certain times. And, yeah, I think that is actually healthy. And I think that's a good way to do it. So
13: I'm for the players feeling that way, by the way. I just, in the grand, if I'm looking at it objectively from the outside, I'm going, there's nothing to prove.
15: Yeah.
13: If somebody else wins the Super Bowl this coming season, if it's any other team beyond the Seahawks, that doesn't, in my opinion, diminish this Super Bowl season at all. I don't look at it as, well, they got kind of lucky. Everything went their way. No. They were the best team, period. Mm-hmm. And next year, this coming season, maybe somebody else ends up being the best team. But I just can't look at it as something less. if they don't get there again. I just can't view it that way.
15: Yeah, I think that there's something about that defense and how special they are, and that people don't really understand, and how good they are and how versatile. And then I think also the Sam Darnold doubters.
13: Yeah.
15: No question. I think that's a huge part of it. Yeah, you could say JSN's kind of understated as well. You know, like I was talking about with Michael Bennett at the preseason meeting that we had. He's like, well, you're not that big. You're not that fast.
13: Yeah.
15: You know, what makes you so good? And I think people have a hard time figuring that out. So I would love nothing more to see him at least make a deep run. But, you know, just to legitimize how good that team was last year. And I think a lot of Seahawks fans are going to have kind of a chip on their shoulder about
13: it.
15: And maybe it'll reflect with, you know, not letting away teams take over our stadium.
13: That would be cool.
15: Yeah.
13: That would be cool. You don't like seeing that.
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17: 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And oh, by the way, I've talked about this a bunch. 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They upgraded to Myles Garrett. 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
13: Well, minicamp has wrapped up, and we got a lot to discuss, a lot to look forward to, and we're looking forward to seeing this guy out there on the field, a favorite of the show. Derek Hall is with us. How are you, man?
28: Yes, sir. I'm doing great, man. Thank you all for having me.
13: Hey, well, first, congrats on the new deal.
28: Thank you.
13: I think a lot of fans really, I don't know how much you get into social media and everything, but there are a lot of fans that seem to really sort of appreciate the move by you, because it feels like if you wanted to, you could have tested free agency, maybe gone out and gotten a much bigger contract if you wanted to, but it seemed like you really made it clear this is where you wanted to be, and it's, as you know, fans really warmed up to that. Did you get that impression?
28: Not so much from the fans. You know, you always hear the saying, don't read your own press clippings.
13: Yeah.
28: So, you know, I kind of try to stay away from that, but, man, for me on the side of that, man, is just continue to do what I do. You know what I'm saying? Continue to come in, do the work, man, and I know, like I said, what I'm getting into when I come to work every day. You know, these coaching staff, they let me be myself. We have a lot of fun. We talk a lot of crap, and ultimately, man, we're going to win a lot of more football games and win a whole bunch of more championships. So, like, again, man, I'm willing to sacrifice whatever everyone thought that number may be to be able to be here, be consistent, know what I'm getting myself into, you know, not having to learn a whole new staff, a whole new building, pick up and move and all that, man. I love it here. This is an amazing organization, amazing place, and I love how they go about their business. So, yeah, man, I was more than happy to get it done.
15: Yeah, what about around the league, Derek? Do you hear that about Seattle that, like, you know, when you talk to guys that are at other, you know, and I'm not here to, you know, talk trash about other organizations, but this place is pretty special. I mean, that's a beautiful day out there. Everybody always talks about the
28: lake,
15: the eagles out there that are flying around and stuff. I mean, that's actually worth something. Right.
28: Yeah, especially to me, man. Being a guy from South Mississippi, it's hot, it's gruesome down there, you know what I'm saying? And then come here, everybody, like, it's so hot here, and it's perfect to me, man. The weather, obviously, you know, those other 9 months out of the year is pretty crappy, but, man, I just love it. The organization is pristine, man. I'm telling you, I just love consistency. Like, I love consistency. I love what we're building. I love where we're going, and I wouldn't trade that for the world, so I'm more than happy.
13: Plus, you don't want to have to ship your truck around anywhere. That's going to be a pain. That thing's huge.
28: Yeah. I do it all myself now, man. I had an incident my rookie year where I had the truck and it got burned down to transport. So I've made that drive 4 times now from Mississippi to here, back and forth, either coming in the season or vice versa, leaving after the season with the
3: Detroit. You got burned down.
28: Yeah. Yep. First thing Cummins I had, it was in transport going out to Florida to get some work done, and it got burned down in transportation. So I'll never let anyone do it for me again.
3: You drive it yourself.
28: Do it myself. Put it on the trailer and haul butt.
3: Wow. Yep. So you got a trailer.
28: Yeah, I have three gooseneck trailers. Okay. So me and Pops actually got a hot shot thing going. So I do a little bit of hot shot outside of football. And it's
3: what's hot shot?
28: It's kind of like trucking, but just on a smaller scale. So it's not like a big truck, like an 18-wheeler. It's just like a dually with a 40-foot, and you pick up freight, or, you know, you just go on the slow board and find different things like that. So that's been doing pretty good. But, yeah, man, I do my own. Like I've said, like, I go to a lot of truck shows, as everyone knows. So I haul all my own stuff to shows, go to Texas, all the way to here, you know, Tennessee, wherever the show is, I'm going. A lot of people are like, man, it's so cool to see you do that. I'm like, well, number one, I'm not paying nobody to do something I can do myself if I have the time. Yeah. And then it's cool. Like, I love driving. I love getting the experience and, you know, letting people see me outside of this. So it's pretty cool. I love it.
3: That's got to be a crazy view being up that high amongst other cars out there. Yeah. Does it feel like you're almost hovering, you're flying above traffic here?
28: It's a different sight to see for sure. And I think the biggest thing is driving for yourself and everyone else, because people mash on brakes or stop or get over right in front of you, and the truck, it performs really well, but obviously can't stop to the magnitude of a stock truck with all the weight in the wheels. But yeah, it's a different sight to be seen when you're up that high. You get on side of 18-wheeler and you're looking down on him, so it's pretty cool.
3: And do you have this ladder that comes down to get up into it? How do you get into it?
28: Yeah, it's called like an amp step. Amp Research is the company, and they make these steps. So it's kind of like the same thing you get from a stock truck. When you open the door, it comes down. When you close the door, it goes up. But they're bigger. They're XL, so they drop a little bit further.
3: Okay.
28: And, yeah, it's just automatic step that's special made for bigger vehicles.
5: How many vehicles do you have?
28: I got about 9 trucks, the Jeep, 2 old schools. So what's that? 12? 12 right now. And I had 4 before I ever came in the league. Yeah. And just bought a couple here and there. And good thing is I got it all out the way. So when the new money come in, I ain't got to buy no more vehicles. It's all done.
3: Are you a guy that'll let friends and family drive things, or are you like, nobody touch my stuff?
28: Nah. Mom tries bad. Let me drive this. Nah, I can't. I mean, it's just such a risk. Like, it's...
3: She wants to drive the big boy to get way up in there?
28: She tried before. She loved the high country, so I got this dually. It's on a stock kit, 3-inch with some 24s. And she's like, you going to give me that truck? I'm like, no, but she tries to drive everything I have. She does. Mom loves the vehicles.
3: That's awesome.
5: All right, well, let's, I guess, get back to football here. I'd love to talk about trucks, but let me ask you this. I asked this of Byron Murphy the other day, and he said that he is insulted if he doesn't get double teamed. Do you feel that way if somebody tries to block you with a tight end? Because I've seen you ragdoll some tight ends.
28: Oh, for sure. I think just for me on the edge and in our edge room, our philosophy is like no tight end blocks us. Like if a tight end blocks you in our room, it's like you're disgracing the room. And I think we all stand by that. And I mean, we go in the game like that guy should not block you. That guy should not block you. And I think it shows up on tape, man. Like we try to destroy the edge in every single way that we can. And I feel like when you have veteran leaders like Law and Chenna in the room, it's just, they push the envelope that much more, and they're going to let you know about it, too, if you get blocked by a tight end. So I think you'd rather not hear than hear, you know, in that aspect. So, man, those guys push the envelope. We do a great job. But, oh, for sure, definitely disrespect if you get blocked by a tight end.
5: Yeah, and people are giving you a hard time still. Like, I remember making some pretty good plays, but then my run back was horrible, and I never got credit for the interception or the fumble recovery or anything. There's lots of pressures, like you don't get caught. Right?
28: Oh, yeah. Yep.
5: So that's the same thing with you and tight ends.
28: Yep. Yes, sir.
5: Well, and I would say guards, too, because you punish guards. And you're sending a message, right?
28: I feed on like the pulls, the down, pull around, all the gap scheme stuff, man. I feed on it. Yep. That's just my chance to run and hit. Yep. And a lot of people may think I'm crazy, but, man, I just love ball. Like, I love the physicality. Like, I love the game. I love what it's doing, like, for me and my family. You know, just giving me a chance to bring my family somewhere different and be able to experience something different inside of football, outside of the money piece, man. It's just, I love the game. Everybody know why I started playing this game, with my story and how much I love it and what it means to me. So I don't take no play for granted. I mean, I get stuff happens, right? You get blocked. You get this, you get that. But in my mind and my mentality, I do not want to get blocked on any play.
3: We talked to Byron Murphy, and I asked him if he had any personal goals coming into the season. A lot of guys are like, nah, keep it private, whatever. He said, I want to be all pro. I think I can be the best defensive tackle in this league. Are you that kind of guy? Do you have goals in mind? All right, I want this many sacks. I want to do this. I want to be all pro. What are some of the goals that you have in mind?
28: I try not to be statistical. So, I don't do, sack numbers and stuff like that. But definitely, man, I want to view myself as the best edge in this league. And obviously, we know what comes with it, the sack numbers and all that. But just pushing my best self and putting my best effort every day to be the best I can be. And, I write everything down on my wall. So, to be a Pro Bowl, to be all pro, to win the NFC West, to win the NFC, to win another Super Bowl. And last year, man, it was just boom, boom, boom, boom. We just checking the box. And I'm like, man, I play football for so long and – never had nothing to show for it, and then it was just boom, there it was. So, man, I'm just looking forward to be a better me. I've been working my craft, man, legit, just working my craft, and knowing the things that I do well, right, continue to do those, but also work the things in places where I need to grow on my game. And I think that's been huge for me this offseason. I'm going to continue to do it over these next 5 weeks, and when we get back in training camp, man, we hitting the ground running, and it's head to head. We're going. Iron sharpens iron. I told Charles, we already know what it's like. I don't want you to take it easy on me because I'm not going to take it easy on you. We're here to get better, and that's what we're trying to do. So,
3: love that.
9: I said this to Achenna. I ran into him in the elevator after the Super Bowl. I was like, dude, you scored a touchdown in the Super Bowl. Mm-hmm. You got 2 sacks in the Super Bowl, man. I mean, that must have been, surreal for you to – I know you guys treat every game the same, and that's why you had success. But, I mean, come on, man. 2 sacks in the Super Bowl. That's
28: special,
9: pretty sweet.
28: Special. That's why I was telling people, the way we operate and we organize, this organization, the work week was still the same there. Everything was the same. But leading up to the game, as much as people don't like to say it, it felt different. Yeah. The national anthem felt different. Running out on the field felt different. Everything about that game was just so different. And for me, everybody knows the pressure were there, the hits were there last year, but I just couldn't seem to finish at the quarterback. So I think being able to do that in that game and just, letting – I just prayed, Lord, I don't know when the time coming, but when it shows, I'll be ready. Yeah. And, man, what better way for it to show up on the national stage in the Super Bowl? It's a bit to go out and help my team do something that everybody wanted to achieve. All the work we put in, all the sweat, blood, and tears, to have the opportunity and to finish and, put the icing on the cake like that, man. It was pretty special for me and also for this organization.
3: How do you keep something else we've asked some other players is how do you keep that edge when you're – you talk about grinding your whole life and didn't have anything to show for it. And now you have a title. You reached the mountaintop. You got a new contract. Mm-hmm. I think fans look at that and go, okay, now these guys get satisfied. They don't have that killer instinct because they're not chasing that thing anymore. You've achieved it all. How do you recreate that? How do you keep that intensity or that edge that you had prior to the contract, prior to the Super Bowl?
28: I think for me, it just turns back to the love of the game, given – nothing in life. I'm not even supposed to be sitting here in front of you. Yeah. So why would I take this for granted? I'm speaking. And then also, your why always changes, right? So, moving forward in life, maybe getting married here soon, you just never know in life. So just trying to figure out a new why, continue to find a different purpose to go out and be successful and put your best foot forward every single day. But, man, again, it's just also just chasing that high. You want to feel that again. And, right, now, granted, there's a lot of work. I mean, it's not like you can just roll over the season and then you're back there, right? We have to continue to come in every day, continue to put in the preparation, continue to do the things we need to do to put ourselves in that position. But I feel like we have the guys in place, we have the people in place. And, man, we're hungry. I feel like we're never satisfied, obviously. Jay Reid talked about the thing, where he feels like we're sort of disrespecting. I feel like that helps us, man. We really do. We feel like we don't get the respect we deserve all the time, but that's okay. We're here, man. We put our head down. We grind. We work. And for me personally, like I said, it's just stemming back to what this game has done for me in my life and the love and compassion that I have for it. I'll never take it for granted, man. I can't. I'm not even supposed to be sitting here in front of you, so why would
9: you? Yeah. How often are people asking you about that story of you being born a preemie baby? Because I have a nephew that was born at I think it was 8-9 weeks early. But, I mean, are people asking you about that story? Because it's an amazing story.
28: All the time. And the funny thing is I never wanted to know. I know I've said this a million times, but I never wanted to know. I never wanted to share it. Mom always tried to show me pictures and talk about it. I never wanted to talk about it. Getting pre-draft. Fast forward, I had to start talking about it, whatever. Then here recently, I just did the deal with Huggies, and it's blown out of the water. like, it's blown out of the water. Everybody's responding, like, hey, thank you so much. Like, your story, you just don't know what it does for me and my family.
3: Yeah.
28: Like, we thank you for your foundation and what you're doing out in the community. And I'm just like, man, it's just so much bigger than myself and it's so much bigger than ball. Like, you just don't know how much hope and love and joy that you can give a family just by sharing your story and also showing that you're present and trying to be helpful in the community with someone who went through the same situation as me and my family, because it isn't easy. You know, being a preemie, being a preemie father or mother or family in general, man, it's not an easy road. You spend time at the hospital, you know, the likelihood of you working is very low because you want to be there for your baby. So, you know, my foundation, we try to do things like the car seat. The car seats are very expensive for preemies. It's not a cheap buy. Nothing for a preemie once they get out of the hospital is going to be cheap. You know, you got the car seat. You got to have this special this. You got to have this special that. So we just try to do things in the community to help show people that there is hope. This is what you can inspire to be, or, you know, you could be a doctor, lawyer, whatever you want. But, you know, as long as you advocate for your child and your baby and there's someone like myself and my foundation or Huggies, you know, going to push the envelope and helping you get to where you want to go, I feel like there's always a chance. So I think it's pretty special, man. And it's a near dear place in my heart that I'll always, you know, have that for.
3: Amazing story.
13: Yeah. And it sounds like you just touched on it, but is there something you look to beyond what you've achieved on the field? Obviously, Super Bowl champ, big contract, all that. But something you point to off the field that it just sticks with you, a moment, maybe somebody you met, a kid, a family that went through the same thing. Is there something that's really touched you, if you will, beyond football?
28: I think the biggest thing, like, was I went to my hospital back home where I was born. And the nurses, the same nurses that delivered me, were still delivering babies. Like, this is last year. So, 24 years at the time, they were still working that same hospital, that same NICU. Everything had changed. And what really resonated with me, a kid that I went to high school with was in one of those rooms with his son. And I'm like, oh my gosh, like, I'm not going to say his name, obviously, but I was like, yo, bro, like, what's up? He's like, man, like, what you doing here? I'm like, man, I was your kid. You know, I was in this position. Like, I was the person, you know, like, my mom was you, you know, trying to figure out how to advocate for your child and also be here. And he was just like, man, it's been so hard. Like, I've been here. Like, I don't know what to do. And that's when I brought my mom over, and she shared a piece of wisdom with him and his wife. But, man, that really opened my eyes, because someone who I went through grade school with is now in this position that me and my family once were in. And it really touched my heart, man. Like, I sat there, I talked to him. He was holding his baby at the time, and man, it was just really special. It resonated with me, and, you know, I went to other few families' room. People were crying. Like, man, you just don't know how much this means, and it's amazing. I wouldn't change that for the world. When I go home, I'm going to the hospital, you know, to be there, and we're trying to do more things out here in Seattle and, you know, get out in community outreach here, and Huggies is helping us do that. But, man, it's special. I mean, people just don't know how hard it is being a preemie and a preemie family, and having an opportunity to give back, man, it's second nature to me, and it's nothing more than grateful.
13: That's awesome. Amazing. What a great story. That is so cool. Man, it's always great to catch up with you. Congrats on the title. Congrats on the contract, everything you're doing with Huggies, and congrats on the trucks, too.
28: Yes, sir. I appreciate it. Thank y'all so much, man.
10: There you go. There's Derek Hall, everybody. If you guys missed any part of that conversation, definitely check it out on the podcast page after the show at seattlesports.com. 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Click on our picture. It'll be right there waiting for you. But yeah, you get some insight into just his character. Certainly, we see him on the field. We see what kind of player he is. We see the investment the team made in him. All of that's the obvious part. But it's for me, very cool to talk to some of these guys about non-football things or things that they're able to do because of their status, because of where they are. And he's able to help, you know, the hospital where he was born. And for him to run into somebody from high school that is going through the same thing, I mean, that's crazy.
11: It is an unbelievable story. So just for people that don't remember, because it all came out when he was drafted, but he was born 4 months premature at just 23 weeks. He weighed 2 pounds, 9 ounces. He was given a 1% chance to survive. And that even if he did, he wouldn't be able to, he would never walk or talk. And also they presented his mother a do not resuscitate, and she refused to sign it and believed in her son. And, you know, I mean, it's one thing to just survive that, but this guy's a fire breathing dragon. I mean, he is just a huge, strong guy. So just an amazing story there. But, you know, here's the other thing that stands out, especially in the whole football world, is Boye Mafe signed a 3-year, $60 million deal, and Derek signed a 3-year, $14 million deal. So 60 and 42, there's $18 million different there.
3: Mm-hmm.
11: I'm sorry, Boye Mafe is not $18 million better than Derek Hall. I mean, I've always wondered, you know, like how much, you know, I thought that way with Cal, where Cal Raleigh signs the $108 million deal, and he probably could have gone to free agency and gotten more, but he's happy where he is. Like we're finally to that point where it's like there's so much money that you'll take, you know, $18 million less to stay in a place.
3: Yeah. I mean, we just saw with the MVP of the NBA Finals, Jalen Brunson, took over $100 million less to stay in New York and have them build around him. So, yeah.
11: It's incredible.
3: But if we're just looking at numbers, not talking about the guy he is, which is clearly a great guy in Derek Hall, and looking at what he did, in 2024, he had 8 sacks. Last year, he had 2.
11: Yeah.
3: What was... Now, he missed 3 games last year, so that's part of it. But what'd you see that was different, if anything, that stood out to you?
11: That made him worth that much money, or...
3: Or just why the difference in production, just in that stat? He's still a presence. He's still a guy that...
11: Yeah.
3: That, obviously, the Seahawks have put tremendous value on, because they committed a lot of money to him. So what... But just if I'm looking at it going, well, he had 8 sacks the year before. He only had 2 last year. What happened there?
11: Yeah, I don't know. I think opportunities, because they were... You know, that was kind of like a platoon, you know, the way they ran the outside backers. So, cause I think Boye also only got 2 million, or I'm sorry, 2 sacks. Yeah, he got 2 sacks. He had that year, his second year, Boye did, where he got 9 sacks. And I was like, man, this guy's...
3: Was that 7 games in a row, that one?
11: Yep. Yeah. And the next year he got 6, and then last year he got 2. So those two guys both got $2 million. One got $18 million more.
3: Yeah.
11: So, I just...
3: Both got 2 sacks.
11: 2 sacks. I'm sorry. Yeah. So, I mean, it's pretty amazing, but I'll say the thing about what you get from Derek Hall is he does all the dirty work. You know, he talked about taking on guards, and, you know, there was a play somebody brought up that I was like, I remember that play. It was in the preseason against the Tennessee Titans a couple years ago, where he just destroyed a pulling guard, and you're like, oh my God, this guy is just incredibly physical. And, you know, it's, you know, you were getting sacks from everywhere. It was one of those defenses where I think the leading sack guy got like 7. And there was like 3 guys. Not sure,
3: you had 2 guys tied with 7.
11: 2 or 3 or something.
3: Yeah,
11: like
3: it was
11: that.
3: Leonard Williams and Byron Murphy.
11: Yeah,
3: both had 7. And Uchenna. It was a 3-way tie.
11: Yeah, yeah. So I mean, he did his part. And I would just say, you know, that's one of those examples where the stats really don't tell the story. So, and he did get 2 sacks in the Super Bowl. So like he doubled his production, right?
3: Yeah.
11: In the Super Bowl at a really good time. So. Yeah, it's amazing to see that there's that much difference. And I'm certainly not talking trash about Boye Mafe. He's a great player. And I'm glad for him getting the $60 million. But, you know, I feel like D Hall, if he wanted to wait, could get a lot more than the 42 that he got.
3: Yeah. Yeah. Just great stuff. A lot of people texting in. What a great dude. Love Derek Hall. Love the signing. Love the human being. DH is bleeping awesome. This person said, I have preemie twins, so Hall's words speak volumes, and now my twin son, who is almost 7, almost 5 feet tall.
11: Wow.
3: How about that?
11: That's amazing.
3: So congrats on that.
11: What a cool story that is. Yeah, I couldn't believe that when, and I remember, you know, he had asthma as well that he had to fight through quite a bit, but I mean, this guy is just a monster. And, you know, he's so physical, but also he plays, and Matt Hasselbeck pointed this out to me that, you know, cause we were getting ready to go in and talk to him, and Matt was out at practice, but he said, you know, this is a guy that plays on the edge. Like he's really nasty and always has kind of a little extra that he's bringing to his game.
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7: Bob, we got some nicknames coming in for Colton Colt.
8: Yeah, I saw some of those coming in. What I haven't seen is any mean texts. I don't, Lefko, have you seen any?
9: I have seen zero. They're so unoriginal. What would you expect? You
7: they're know? Still asleep.
9: Yeah. No, it might be the opposite problem.
8: Do you feel they're putting all their effort into coming up with a nickname for Colt Emerson and Cole Young?
9: I think so.
8: And,
9: you know, you ask them to do too many things.
8: You can't multi. No.
9: You can't ask them to do two things.
7: Maybe too many things.
8: We asked for two things, and that was one too many, Dave.
7: Yeah.
8: Okay. All right. Well, yeah, we're soliciting both. We're looking for a nickname for the duo, and Dave brought up a fine example of what has happened in the past. The Bash Brothers, which was Mark McGwire and Jose Canseco back in the day. I don't know if that's something that's been prevalent in baseball. I can't really think of many nicknames. It's not like defenses in the NFL, you know, the Steel Curtain and, you know, the Orange Crush and the Purple People Eaters, yeah. Legion of Boom. It's much more prevalent in football than I feel like it is in baseball.
7: The Dark Side.
8: Yeah.
7: So CO2, how about that one?
8: CO2?
9: That's
8: pretty cool.
9: Of all these that have come out.
7: Yeah, that's not bad. CNC Out Factory.
8: Yeah.
9: You get those.
7: Young Guns, obviously.
8: Yeah.
7: Middle infield name, CNC Hit Factory.
8: Yeah.
7: CNC RBI Factory.
8: These are all plays on CNC Music Factory, which was, weren't they pretty much a one-hit wonder? CNC Music Factory. I like CO2.
7: CO2 is pretty cool.
8: That's pretty cool. That's a solid one. That's I would say of the everything you've read to this point that I've seen, that's a leader in the clubhouse.
7: Okay.
8: CO2. But yeah, mean texts are there for you as well. So you can go either way. You can go nickname, some creative nickname for Colt Emerson and Cole Young. Also, mean texts, which you guys know how that works.
7: Don't confuse them, Bob.
8: It might be. Is it
7: I think it's too many requests, not one too many.
8: So whatever you got, send those in to 866-979-3776. We'll do those coming up at 5:45. Meanwhile, Mike McDonald did a podcast. There's a podcast out there, Dave. You never would have guessed. This is with Dr. Michael Gervais, a high-performance psychologist who's been a consultant with the Seahawks for a number of years, and there's some fascinating insight into what makes him such a good leader. It's a Finding Mastery podcast, I guess, is the

0: name of it. But here's Mike McDonald explaining how he coaches and teaches in order for players to understand and fully buy in.
1: And it starts with our language about like how we want to play the game. And but there's this, it's just a constant reinforcement of how we want to play, what makes a Seahawk. And then, you know, systematically with our coaches, we take a lot of pride in like doing a lot of the thinking for our players and working through those, like these more complex like football systems, and whittling it down to a directive where a player can now go execute at a high level and it's going to work for them. There's some magic behind that, you know. But if I didn't do my homework as a coach and I don't really have a great way to explain it, I'm not coaching it in this kind of this like elegant simplicity behind like what we're asking you to do, and the systems aren't really well oiled out. Well, it's kind of shame on us at that point.
2: Really interesting that the way he talks about coaching, and you know, it sounds like what they do is they get to know their players so well that they know how they best absorb information.
3: Yeah.
2: And so, Mike puts that on him, and you know, that's a very new school type of thing, because the old school thing is like, look, this is what we're teaching, it's up to you to learn it. And I think that Mike, you know, puts it in different words. You know, I always say this about like a golf lesson. Sometimes the instructor gives you the right words and it just helps you, yeah. You know, helps you understand what he's trying to get done. And I think Mike is a master of that. So, yeah, I love seeing that. And I remember during the season, he was talking about when they were giving the ball up a lot.
3: Yeah.
2: And he's like, what do I tell him? I'm like, do I tell him?
3: Stop.
2: Hey, stop turning. He goes, like, what kind of coaching is that?
0: Hey, where you fumbled it there? Yeah. Don't do that
2: anymore.
0: Don't
2: do that. Yeah. It's like, remember John Schneider told us Jody Allen was like, why did he fumble?
0: So, just keeping it exciting, Jody. Yeah. Just keeping it exciting.
2: Yeah, but I mean, that is kind of what he's talking about. And I think he's very, you know, he puts the onus on him, not so much on the players. And so I feel like if you can't understand, and you know, I would say maybe like Anthony Bradford, Reek Woolen, maybe guys that just weren't like needed it a little bit extra.
3: Yeah.
2: Because we know, and Reek Woolen was effective last year. I mean, he wasn't great, but you know, he was kind of in the doghouse a little bit, and then you know, and I thought, oh, maybe they're going to bench him, and they might have had they not had injuries.
3: Right.
2: At the beginning of the season, who was it that went down? Was it Eamon Worry? I know.
0: Early, yeah. And then, who else? Did Spoon miss a game last year?
2: I think he
0: did.
2: Or
0: two?
2: Yeah.
0: Something, yeah. There were a couple, but you're right. Because I remember we were talking about it, and I think Brady Henderson almost, you know, kind of confirmed that if not for injuries, he probably would have been benched.
2: Yeah.
0: Which had kind of been the story beyond his rookie year. Mm-hmm. You know, kind of the moments where they sat him for one reason or another, or he just... Yeah, just that consistency was not there.
2: Yeah, and so I think, you know, a lot of old-fashioned coaches would be like, hey, if the guy doesn't get it, then, you know, what can I do? Whereas Mike kind of puts it on him to, like, I need to be able to reach this guy.
3: Yeah.
2: So that's kind of the type of coaching that you see from Mike McDonald, and it's just... It's very interesting in how that contrasts with when I played and, you know, the way the coaching was. It was like, you know, hey, if you don't get it, it's my way or the highway.
0: Yeah, yeah, you're the problem, not me. He talked about the self-evaluation, talking about Mike McDonald here. He did a self-evaluation after year one and the growth it led to last year.
1: One of the places where I felt like I needed to grow from year one to year two was just presentation skills, confidence in front of the group, taking more of an ownership behind the team. There's a lot of room for growth that I felt, you know. But the thing that I actually felt that helped me the most was I actually believed what I was saying, you know, and why, you know. I believed the things the first year, like a lot of the stuff that we talked about, you know, that we landed on. Were what we talked about in year one, but just having a better understanding about where that came from, how to put an energy behind it, you know, how to communicate it clearer. Like that was the confidence I had coming back to the team of saying, oh, like now I can really share this with you in a way where I feel like you're going to understand, and now we can get some energy behind this thing.
0: That's something Cliff Kingsbury could have used in Arizona. Because remember, we watched him on Hard Knocks, and we were watching him speak to the team, and it just, there was no energy behind what he was saying, and he almost didn't feel like he believed what he was saying. And to me, that's a great example of somebody who was opposite of what he's just talking about here.
2: No, I think you're right. And just being, and he talks a lot about connectedness.
0: Yeah.
2: And, you know, if that's a word. But, yeah, I mean, you're right. Cliff Kingsbury was clearly not reaching his players.
0: And he knows football. He knows football as much as anybody else. I mean, but it was about conveying his message or his philosophy. And it just, if I were a player in that room, I don't think he would have captured me the way Mike is talking. And maybe he never did that self-evaluation. And you talked about, you know, Kubiak. He might be a guy that needs to focus on that element because he's not an overly energetic guy. But he's got, you got to sell your vision. You got to sell your philosophy to a room full of multimillionaires and tell them why you need to do things this way. If you maybe you've done them completely different your whole life and in college, and you've made this money and you feel like, I know what to do.
2: Yeah. Yeah. I always say that about the head coach, that usually everybody in the room can kick his ass.
0: Yeah.
2: And, you know, it used to be that he made more money than you.
0: Yeah.
2: Or I'm sorry, you. Well,
0: now they all make more money than him.
2: They make way more money. Yeah. So, but yeah, I mean, it's interesting that he's going with that approach, and you know, and that I love hearing that. Like, he's going to kind of tailor his, you know, it's like a challenge to him. If I can't get through to this guy, and that's where, like, Anthony Bradford and Reek Woolen, both a couple of examples that are really good players and really talented. And can you imagine if he would have just gone, forget these guys. I'm going to move on from them. I mean, instead, he made it like his special project. So, yeah, it's really interesting to hear the different ways that Mike communicates.
3: 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Seattle Sports.

0: back at, let's say, like the last five Super Bowl champions minus the Seahawks. Philly, Saquon Barkley, 2,000 yards. Offense is great. Defense is on point. Kansas City, the next 2 years, you got Pat Mahomes.
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15: If you win a Super Bowl, you go on the podcast tour, I guess, because Sam Darnold is on another podcast, Bussin' with the Boys, with Taylor Luan and Will Compton. And they asked him, hey, did you want to stay in Minnesota after that 2024 season?
16: Like, Minnesota was amazing. That's a great question, by the way. Hard-hitting question. But for me, like, I think, you know, having success in a place and, like, getting to know the guys in the locker room, right? Like, of course, like, you want to make that work. But, like, shortly into negotiations, it was like, all right, this isn't going to be the spot. You know what I mean?
17: How did you know that? Because it was like they might have offered a low, like, 1 year or something?
16: Yeah. Yeah, that's exactly right. And for me, too, like, I'm not one of those guys where I'm, like, spiteful. Like, I get where the GM was coming from. Like, I totally do. Like, you see it with a lot of teams. Like, you saw it with San Francisco. You saw it with Houston for a little bit, like, with CJ. These rookie quarterbacks and their rookie deals, like, trying to strike hot while you have a rookie quarterback so that you can pay other guys around him to get the team really good. Like, I get that. I understand.
18: Yeah, it's a very level-headed response, talking about J.J. McCarthy out there and understood this situation with him. I'm glad that it worked out that way, obviously. I'm glad that it seems like a screw-up on their part, and we were the beneficiaries.
19: You got a chance to talk to him, right?
18: Yeah.
19: Yeah, he just seems like he is just the most normal, regular, everyday guy, and he just gets it, you know, and that's kind of a rough start for him. I'll bet you, you know, he wouldn't trade that for anything, because it's made him
18: start to his career.
19: Yeah, because it's made him into who he is, and he knows what to appreciate, and again, you know, I don't think he's going to be clamoring for some kind of an extension or anything. I think he's perfectly happy about the way things worked out, and, you know, being a quarterback on a team with this defense and that wants to run the ball and wants to take pressure off your quarterback, I mean, yeah. And then, you know, Minnesota looking pretty stupid right now.
18: Yeah, they need to figure out their situation there and figure out if McCarthy is truly going to be that guy or not.
1: Sweeping the dial.
15: All right, we get more and more breadcrumbs, but Adam Silver was on with Dan Patrick, and he gave a little bit more insight, this time giving a set date if they would expand, when these two NBA teams would start their seasons.
20: If we expand, at least we're thinking 28, 29 season. The only two cities at the moment we're looking at are Las Vegas and Seattle. We haven't had a vote on it. It's not a foregone conclusion, but we're in the process of talking to groups that are interested in getting an expansion team in those two cities. And then, yes, and then we'll if we do add two teams, we'll want to likely even out the conferences, so there will be some movement then.
21: But if you're looking at two teams, not either Seattle or Vegas.
20: We're currently looking at two teams, but what we've said is it's possible we won't expand at all, and we could expand to just one market. But we're officially looking at both those markets right now.
18: So hypothetically, they could expand just to Vegas or just Seattle, not both.
19: Or not at all.
18: Or not at all. So leaving all options open, we could expand no teams, one team, or two teams.
19: Yeah.
18: So that clears it up.
19: This seems like it's gotten worse since the last time I heard from them, because it was like, oh, yeah, we're actively, you know, looking at expansion, and we're this, and I don't even know what that meant. So Yeah, I love that. I've got a, you know, breaking news press conference here. We're either going to expand to two teams, expand to one team, or not at all.
18: That cleared it up. That I feel clears, much more that's certain about
19: every
18: what's to come.
19: Option. Thank you very much.
18: Yeah.
0: Sweeping the dial.
15: We heard the news earlier this week that Brendan Sorsby's petition to join the NFL supplemental draft had been declined. So Dan Graziano, ESPN, one of their NFL analysts, was on Get Up, and he was asked if there was interest from NFL teams this season for Sorsby if he would have been available in the draft.
7: There were, and there will be next year when he's in the 2027 draft. He's immensely talented. You know, he's got classic quarterback build. He's got all these things that you want in a quarterback prospect. It'll be interesting to see now if he's not able to play in the 2026 season, what that does to his draft prospects come the spring of 2027. But there were a number of teams that were poking around on this, that were making calls, you know, to people around Sorsby, get a handle on the situation, what they were going to be bringing in. The talent is there and was intriguing to teams, but now that intrigue seems like it'll be put off until next spring.
18: So there was interest, certainly. Now, I would imagine most teams that needed a quarterback would inquire, like, all right, let's find out about this kid. Let's find out how serious was this gambling issue. What did it, you know, let's get the details. I mean, that's just doing your job. But I don't know how many teams were willing to take a big risk with him and commit in a big way. I'm not sure.
19: Yeah, you know how we talked about Geno Smith, that, like, quarterbacks just don't get in fist fights in the locker room?
18: Yeah.
19: I mean, I get it if, like, a crazy man, defensive end, linebacker, whatever's into gambling or whatever. This is a quarterback. There's just so much more scrutiny, and that's for sure. There is. Everybody knows that. There's way more scrutiny.
18: Way too much control over the game.
19: Yeah.
18: If that guy's got a gambling issue, oh, I was a little off on that throw. I was a little off on that third down throw.
19: Everybody's going to question it.
18: Well, yeah, it feels like, you know, and this is his own doing, by the way, so this isn't a sympathy thing, but his first interception, his first what were you doing moment, people are going to go, he's got money on the game. He's got money on.
19: Yeah. I mean.
18: Right?
19: I think that's human nature. I mean, I'll bet you, you know, 90% of texters that text in, that if you ask them that question, that's exactly what they're
18: going
19: to think.
18: You see every quarterback throw a horrible interception. You're going, what was he looking at?
19: Yeah.
18: In his case, they're going to go, he's still
19: totally
18: gambling.
19: Different.
18: He's still gambling.
19: Sam Darnold in the Thursday night game against the Rams threw one where, you know, it was a pretty good look. They rolled a guy up and then he dropped the other way and another guy replaced him. But if you watch that with the eye that, oh, this guy's, you know, used to gamble on games that he played in.
18: Yeah.
19: Yeah, that looks totally like he's throwing the ball right to the defense.
18: Yeah, the benefit of the doubt is kind of gone before he even gets his start,
19: yeah.
18: I think, with a lot of people. So, and it's going to happen. It happens with the best of them, the best quarterback in the league, whoever you think that is, whether it's Patrick Mahomes or Allen or Burrow or whoever it is. They have those moments where they throw a ball and you're going, what in the world were you looking at? Right. So this kid comes in with no resume other than, yeah, we know he had a gambling issue and went to rehab and his whole story. And the first one he throws that way, or he has just a stinker of a game, he throws two or three picks. And it's immediately going to be, he's gambling. He's not cured. So
19: I can't believe also the NFL that, like, anybody's even considering it. Considering the fact that when I played, that it was like they didn't even want you going to Las Vegas.
18: Oh yeah,
19: just,
18: that's,
19: you know,
18: all changed.
19: Even in the off season, or whatever.
18: Yeah.
19: You certainly didn't want to mention it. I mean, the gambling thing was always like, and you know, that's kind of one of those things that could ruin the game, because the NFL, I mean, it's like, what can stop them right now? You know, but the thing is, you know, unless you're a kicker or a quarterback. Somebody, you know, like I said earlier, like if you're a D lineman, linebacker, whatever, yeah, you don't really have that much control of the game.
18: Yeah.
19: But, yeah, no,
18: you're easier to hide your gambling. You can miss a tackle.
19: Yeah.
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6: Yeah, you know what you can get me, Pee-wee?
10: What? El Hombre.
11: That was a catastrophe.
13: I know.
11: That's a new low. Yeah. Roz is better.
10: El Hombre.
11: The natural meets Rudy meets... I don't even know how to describe it.
14: El Hombre.
18: I guarantee he's got one eye on the Phillies right now, who are up 2-0, which means he's probably in a better mood than he otherwise would be. And he's with us each and every week. You look forward to it. You know him. You love him. The one, the only, El Hombre. Michael Bradley is here with us. How are you, man?
16: I got both eyes on the Phillies, just so you know.
18: Watching Bryce Harper ground out.
16: It doesn't matter. They're up 2-0. Sanchez is pitching. I was there last night when Mr. Softy imploded and just was awful. And it was funny. Before the game, the two guys I'm with, I'm telling them how horrible Softy is, and they're like, he's not bad. I said, all right, over-under on innings pitch is 4 2/3. They're like, over. And I said, over-under on runs given up is 3.5. They're like, under. He gave up 8 and lasted 4 1/3. I took a cool $4.40 off of them. It was excellent.
18: How do you arrive at a $4.40 bet?
16: Well, it was a dollar from each of them for both bets, and then the VIG.
18: The VIG. I knew he was going to say.
17: Are these people you were with or strangers in the stand?
16: No, they're people I was with.
18: Okay.
16: They know my lack of affection for Softy. And it could be one of the top five worst contracts in Philadelphia sports history, and it could be number one before we get done. Because Jason Stark of The Athletic today said on a local radio station here that when he's pitching from the stretch, Softy allows a 1,000 OPS on that. So he's turned, as Jason said, he's turning every opposing hitter into Aaron Judge.
18: Oh, my goodness. And for those that don't know who Softy is, he's talking about Aaron Nola.
21: Okay.
18: Is who he's talking about.
21: Gotcha. So, Mr. Softy.
18: I like he just refused to say the person's name once you've placed a nickname upon them. Mm-hmm. Like Ruin Tomorrow.
16: I'm done with him.
21: Ruin Tomorrow, one of the best of all time. That guy was, he lived in the frat house that I lived at. And yeah, I laugh every time at that one.
16: What frat house was it? Delta Tau Chi?
21: Delta Tau Delta. It was like Animal House, basically.
16: No, Delta Tau Tau Chi was Animal House. Come on, get it
21: Is
16: right.
21: Is that what it was?
16: Yeah.
21: They were delts. That's all I know.
18: We were talking about this earlier, just quickly. We generally don't talk a ton of NBA here, but LeBron James is going to come back for his 24th season in the NBA, which is just crazy. He's going to be 42 years old, and he's still a guy who, even at 41, was averaging almost 21 points a game. But he told the Lakers he's going to be playing elsewhere, and the odds-on favorites are the Golden State Warriors. But when you see LeBron now, Where do you put him in the pecking order? That's always the popular argument. Is he the greatest, second greatest, third greatest? Certainly, length of career is unlike something we've seen, anything we've seen in the league. But his level of productivity for this long is something that, whether you love him or hate him off the court, that should be admired, no?
16: Well, first of all, you cannot hate him off the court. The man has never had a whiff of scandal. He started a school where he's going to pay for all the college tuitions of the kids who graduate and get accepted and, you know, want to go to college. He's a family man. He's not, you know, one of these guys that runs around and has a woman in every city. So if you dislike him off the court, you're just not paying attention. Secondly, he's number two. He's behind Michael Jordan. Michael Jordan's the best ever. Michael Jordan's 6-0 in finals. Michael Jordan's the only guy ever to win, what, an MVP, a scoring title, a finals MVP, and defensive player of the year. I think he did it like four times or something. And number two is not bad. I mean, you know, Avis, a lot of people rent cars from Avis. So it's a good spot to be in.
18: Wait, what did you just say?
21: Avis?
16: A lot of people to rent cars from Avis. They were number two. Remember, we try harder.
21: Yeah.
16: So Hertz was number one. Avis was number two. Come on, this is a program. Avis was number two.
21: Yeah.
16: You got to annotate my appearances here. So, and also, on the Delta Tau Chi thing, I thought, if any of your listeners have Animal House trivia questions they ever want to send in, I find it very hard to believe anybody would beat me. Anyway,
17: yeah, okay.
21: Well, we get a hard time from people when we say, was it over when the Germans bombed Pearl Harbor? And people don't realize
16: Germans?
21: That that's...
16: Forget it, he's rolling.
17: Yeah.
21: Yeah.
16: Well, hell no.
17: We throw that out and they think we're being serious. They're like, you idiots, it wasn't the Germans. Like, did you not see Animal House? Come on, man.
21: Yeah.
16: And if they didn't see Animal House, they should, before they're allowed to listen to the program again, they should have to do it and prove it by writing an essay about why it set the tone for so many other comedies that followed. But I digress. LeBron, look, coming around for the 24th year is remarkable. And he's treated his body with the utmost care and concern that has allowed him to do this. He still produces at a very high level. Now, he's very slow. You know, he's not the defensive player that he once was. He's not somebody who is able to be as, you know, dominant as a player. But, heck, he's 42 years old. Now, my thing is, you know, they're going after Anthony Davis, so we're going to have Draymond, Steph, LeBron James, and Anthony Davis on the Golden State Warriors. and this will send the ESPN universe into an apoplectic state. It's one-stop shopping for their NBA fixation. And all that is missing is if they could somehow convince San Antonio to send Wembanyama to that team too. Because then they'd be able to just show every Golden State game and do nothing. Brian Windhorst will move to this Bay Area so that he can continue to report on everything that LeBron ever does. You know, this is the best time of the year for the NBA. The drama. That's what it's about. The regular season, and you know, we may be losing Portland. Portland may be moving somewhere else. You know, you've got teams that are the Brooklyn Nets. My goodness. These guys continue to stink. They may replace Sacramento. In terms of if you get drafted by them, it means you stink. So the play is awful, but the drama in the offseason, is tremendous.
21: Hey, we were talking about if you would have thought, you know, if we'd have said one of us hates the hot dog eating contest, you would have thought that, and one of us loves it, you'd think I'd be the guy that loves it. I hate it. It disgusts me. And I
17: love it.
21: I don't want Bob like
16: it's quite possibly one of the best things about America.
21: No, please say it's not so.
17: It's American greatness.
16: And the hot dog eating itself is really not why I watch it. It's that lunatic who does the introduction.
17: Oh, yeah, yeah, yeah. Yeah.
16: Through him, eating is next to religion among the most important things in the history of the world.
17: Yeah.
16: He ate 72 pounds of shrimp. 500 pounds of marshmallow fluff and an entire goose. You know, it's unbelievable the way that the introductions are tremendous.
17: Yeah, he's what is that guy's name? Somebody will text it in.
21: I don't know. I'm always surprised that somebody doesn't choke because it's like a perfectly engineered piece of food to choke you.
17: George Shea.
16: No, it isn't. It's perfect to go right down the tube, man.
17: George Shea is the guy. That's the guy.
21: Remember in Field of Dreams, the kid's eating a hot dog, and
16: he's like,
21: this kid's choking
17: she
21: to
17: was
21: death.
17: Four.
16: Child's choking to death. Sit her up. Rap, hot dog.
17: It is funny to hear.
16: Before you know it.
17: It is funny to hear the accolades of each contestant in the area that they've dominated. He's the asparagus eating champion, eating 4 pounds in 10 minutes, or just some of the random food items that they've dominated around the country in that competitive circuit.
16: Well, they used to do a wing eating contest here in Philadelphia.
17: Yeah, the wing bowl, right?
16: It made Caligula's empire look actually PG. And in order to get into it, you had to do something ridiculous to get in. Like, for instance, one guy ate an entire trash can of snow.
21: What?
16: Like a trash can you put out at your curb.
21: Yeah. Oh, my God.
16: Another guy's a friend of mine who I played golf with about a month ago. He went in and ate like 5 pounds of Kugel.
17: What's Kugel?
16: And Bob, you know that's a little dense.
17: What is Kugel?
16: It's a Jewish meat of like pot, almost like a pasta, but it's heavier.
17: Huh.
16: It's just so.
17: Why would I know that?
16: I love these what's that?
17: Why would I know that? I'm not Jewish.
16: Oh, I thought the gastronomic feats are fun. I love watching it, and I love watching Joey Chestnut bouncing up and down as he's trying. Yeah. And I always bet the under. He's never going to get back to his former self.
17: Which was what, like 76 or something like that?
16: 76 or so. Yeah, he's going to probably this year get about 66 or 7, if that. Mm-hmm. I haven't looked at the over-under on my DraftKings betting app, but
17: yeah, 76.
16: I would go with the under.
17: And Miki Sudo is the women's champion with 51.
16: That's pretty impressive.
17: And she's tiny.
21: What's the time frame again?
17: Is it like 10 minutes. 10 minutes.
16: 10 minutes.
21: Oh, my gosh. Yeah, I can't stand to watch it. I just...
16: you and my wife, she can't stand it either. And we used to do it. We used to get out and be down at the beach the first week of July. So on July 4th, my sons and I be sitting there watching this. And she's like, come on, we got to go to the beach. We're like, not a chance. We got to watch the hot dog eating competition.
17: Oh, so you were there in person at Coney Island?
16: Oh, no. Oh. We watch it on television. No.
17: Oh.
16: My point is, she wouldn't get mad at them. She'd get mad at me like I was corrupting them. They're in their 30s, and it's my fault that they want to watch this.
17: Oh, so good. Hey, the story came out. I'm sure you saw this, that the NFL Players Association and Brendan Sorsby are not going to be pursuing litigation after the NFL decided not to have the supplemental draft. So now he's saying, I'm just going to prepare for the 2027 NFL draft, which, you know, I don't know what that draft class is supposed to look like as far as quarterbacks go, but it'll be interesting to see which team takes a chance on him. And I think we touched on this before with you that just, I feel like no matter what, and this is not, you know, look, he brought this on himself. I'm not trying to make him a victim, but the second he throws a bad ball where we're going, what were you looking at there? The second that happens, he's under suspicion. People are going to go, he's betting. No way you throw a ball like that.
21: Yeah,
17: I mean, he's kind of set himself up to not really be able to make mistakes and not be questioned about it, right?
16: I agree with that. And keep one thing in mind, okay? And we tend to forget this because these athletes are so good and play in front of so many people and are now making so much money. The frontal lobe is still not developed on his brain, and I'm not joking about this. The part of the brain that makes decisions for him is still undeveloped, not fully developed. So he's vulnerable that way. He's vulnerable in a way that competitors are always looking for that juice that they want, right? They always want that juice. And I just, you know, before we excoriate this young man for what he did, and again, you're right, he brought it on himself, et cetera, and I get it. Let's keep that in mind that this, you know, we used to talk about cigarettes being a nicotine delivery system.